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1: News this hour from Town Hall. I'm Keith Peters in Washington. President Trump arrived in the French Alps on Monday to meet with fellow world leaders at the Group of Seven summit after announcing an agreement that he says will bring an end to the U.S. war with Iran.
2: Top of the list of priorities for G7 nations is reopening the Strait of Hormuz so that oil and gas from the Persian Gulf can flow out again to world markets. France and Britain have a proposal to help with that. They are offering warships that could help escort tankers through the strait and also get rid of any mines. That proposal is expected to be discussed as part of wider talks on the Middle East, both at a leaders' dinner that kicks off the G7 this evening and through the next 3 days of talks to Wednesday.
1: Correspondent John Leister reporting. Senate Republicans are resisting an appeal from House Speaker Mike Johnson to act on Social Security reform if they keep control of Congress in 2027. More from correspondent Bernie Bennett.
3: A trustees report that the popular retirement program will become insolvent sooner than expected has lit a fire under lawmakers in both parties to call for reforms like raising the cap on payroll taxes or raising the retirement age. The Social Security trustees report warned that beneficiaries would see their monthly checks cut by 22% in 2032. The speaker warned in a radio interview that Congress needs to tackle the ballooning costs of Social Security, Medicare, and Medicaid, which account for three-quarters of federal spending. Bernie Bennett in Washington.
1: Eight people aboard a B-52 bomber that crashed shortly after takeoff at a military base in Southern California's Mojave Desert are believed to be dead. Emergency crews responded after the aircraft went down around 11:20 a.m. at Edwards Air Force Base north of Los Angeles. On Wall Street, the Dow by 468 points, the S&P advanced 122. More at townhall.com.
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1: A wild day on Wall Street as the markets react to news of President Trump's proposed deal with Iran.
6: Investors clearly like what they're hearing about the deal between President Trump and new leaders in Iran. Stocks way up and the price of oil down a new record high. The Dow gaining 469 points to close at 51,671. The NASDAQ up 795 points. The S&P 500 up 122 points. The price of a barrel of oil down 4%.
1: Correspondent Laura Winters. Fox is buying streaming platform Roku in a cash and stock deal valued at approximately $22 billion. The deal will give Fox access to the Roku channel, first-party data, and more than 100 million global streaming households. News and analysis at townhall.com. From Washington, I'm Keith Peters. A controversial European fashion brand is facing backlash after comments by its founder. Correspondent Ken Lorman reports.
7: Danish clothing executive Tobias Sloth is under fire for posting Islam as the one thing he would remove from Earth in a LinkedIn survey. The remark sparked accusations of racism and widespread outrage, putting his brand Norse Projects at risk of boycotts. Sloth has since apologized and deleted the comment, but criticism continues, highlighting how negative statements about Islam can quickly escalate into a global reputational crisis. Ken Lorman reporting.
1: Authorities say two people are dead after a base jumping accident in a Utah canyon. Sheriff's officials in Grand County, Utah, identified one of them as Andy Lewis, an extreme athlete. More on these stories at townhall.com.
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10: So there was once a President John Kennedy.
9: There was.
10: Could there be, once again, a second President John Kennedy?
9: John Kennedy?
10: And I am speaking, of course, of the junior senator from the great state of Louisiana, Senator John Kennedy.
9: Okay.
10: Because apparently he has said that folks have approached him about possibly considering running for president in 2028. And I think, I'm just going to tell you, I'll be straight out with you. I think this is a very good thing. What do you think about that? What do you think about a President John Kennedy?
9: No.
10: What do you mean no?
9: I like John Kennedy. Don't get me wrong. I think John Kennedy is an excellent senator.
10: Excuse me, no? What do you mean no?
9: I just said I think he's an excellent senator. One of the things that we run into in politics is the Peter principle.
10: The what?
9: The Peter principle. So in business, the Peter principle. You've not heard of that? You run a business. Have you not heard of the Peter principle?
10: What, the Peter principle?
9: Yeah, so this is where people get, you do a good job, and so you go and you get promoted to another job. And then you get promoted to another job. And eventually you get promoted to your point of incompetence. You get promoted to the point to where you're no longer good at that job, and now you're not good at it, so you're not going to get promoted to another level, but they can't demote you and fire you without you suing them, so you end up stuck in a position where you, that's not your forte. That is
10: I
9: not what you
10: I have no idea. What does this have to do with John Kennedy?
9: John Kennedy is an excellent senator. John Kennedy is a one-of-a-kind senator. He is irreplaceable in the United States Senate. John Kennedy is excellent at grilling potential judges.
10: You don't think he would be a good executive?
9: I'm not saying he would be a good executive. I'm saying there are better options. I'm saying I think there are people.
10: Whoa, wait a minute here. Come on.
9: Okay, so 2028, how old's John Kennedy going to be?
10: Right now, he'll be 76.
9: He'll be 76, all right? So now we're going to go another person up to 80 years old being president. So our third president in a row at 80 years old in the White House, okay?
10: You know what? You know what? 80 is the new 60. 80 is the new 50.
9: Tell me Joe Biden. Tell me Joe Biden was 60.
10: Okay, you know what?
9: Tell me.
10: Absent illness, absent bad health.
9: Okay.
10: I mean, folks that are in relatively good health, the fact that they're 80 and their mind is as sharp
9: and
10: John Kennedy is.
9: Yeah, John Kennedy's mind at 74 is as sharp as anybody in the Senate. I will absolutely give that to you. But there is nobody else in the Senate who can do what John Kennedy does in the Senate.
10: I mean, his analogies, the one-liners, the
9: right.
10: plain-spoken delivery.
9: And those are things that are an excellent tool set for the Senate.
10: But look,
9: but you don't, that's not what you need for the tool set for the executive.
10: Oh, I disagree. Ronald Reagan. Ronald Reagan often was referred to as the great communicator.
9: Yes.
10: And the reason is that he just knew how to put things in very plain spoken terms.
9: But before Reagan was president of the United States.
10: And with a smile and with some humor.
9: Before Reagan was president of the United States of America, Reagan was the governor of California. So he was the governor of, at that time, the second largest state in the country.
10: And then before then,
9: he was the president of the Actors Union.
10: And then before that, he was actually General Electric's spokesperson. He traveled all over the country, going to every little small town and basically visiting with everyday Americans.
9: And that certainly helped him. That job helped him see America. I think that gave him an understanding of what America actually was. But it was the job of being governor of California that I think more than anything else prepared him for the job of being president. John Kennedy was treasurer for the state of Louisiana, but his executive experience is not really up there. He does not have the same level of executive experience that Donald Trump had, for example.
10: Well, I get it. But I also think that Kennedy, you know, he aligns with many of the priorities that are associated with MAGA, with President Donald Trump. And I think that alignment could be very crucial in a Republican primary. Now,
9: okay,
10: would he be a stronger candidate than a Marco Rubio?
9: There we go.
10: Okay.
9: So is John Kennedy the only person who aligns with Donald
10: Trump? No, not at all.
9: So you've got Marco Rubio. You've got J.D. Vance. Yes, obviously you could have Speaker or Senator Kennedy. You've mentioned Speaker Mike Johnson. Again, I don't think that's where Mike Johnson should go. I think Mike Johnson should continue to be Speaker of the House. I think he's doing an amazing job there. You know, you could have someone like Steve Scalise run for president. Scalise has been although you don't normally get people from the House going directly to the White House, that's a pretty big leap. Normally what you end up with are either members of the administration, vice presidents, or you end up with governors. Those are the folks that are more likely to become president. Last time we had a straight senator become president without going through another office was John F. Kennedy.
10: Yeah, well, yeah. But the other part of this is, as you point out, age, of course, is going to be part of this conversation.
9: Yeah.
10: And at 74 right now, Senator Kennedy would be among the older candidates in a potential 2028 presidential field. But age in politics, you know, again, I'm going to say, as long as your mind is sharp, and certainly his is, I mean, it's often less about the number, you know, 74 or 76, and more about perception. Does the candidate project energy and clarity and engagement? And I think in Kennedy's case, his sharp delivery, his quick wit works in his favor. He does not come across as disengaged or out of step.
9: I agree with that. But if you look at the polling right now, where does Kennedy poll?
10: Well, yeah, he's not at a national level.
9: He's not even getting 1% of the poll. You've got 35. You've got somewhere around 60-70% of the vote split between J.D. Vance and Marco Rubio. So what I find is interesting is who's trying to. This is what I find more interesting about the discussion. Who is it who's trying to get Kennedy into the race? And why aren't they on board with either Marco Rubio or J.D. Vance?
10: He says that Senator Kennedy says his donors have approached him about running for president, and he has not ruled out the idea.
9: Okay.
10: This was he was speaking on Friday at the New Hampshire Institute of Politics at St. Anselm's College.
9: But again, my question is, why aren't those people on board with the folks that are most close to
10: maybe
9: this MAGA
10: office? Because Kennedy's their guy.
9: But why?
10: Why?
9: What is it that they think that Kennedy has that Marco Rubio doesn't have or that J.D. Vance doesn't have? What is it they think he has?
10: Well, I mean, the field is wide open right now.
9: No, it's not. The field is J.D. Vance.
10: Is wide open.
9: If J.D. Vance gets in, J.D. Vance wins the nomination.
10: I don't
9: know
10: about that.
9: If Marco Rubio gets in, Marco Rubio wins the nomination.
10: I don't know. You know, I'm a big fan of Marco Rubio.
9: I am too.
10: Obviously.
9: But Marco has, and we'll talk about this later on the show, but if Marco has said, if J.D. Vance is in, I'm not running, which means J.D. Vance will be the nominee. That's the math right now.
10: Well, then maybe Senator Kennedy might be a potential vice presidential nominee.
9: Let's get to the top three things you need to know. First thing you need to know, before tomorrow, the Louisiana Attorney General's Office has filed a motion to remove Bossier Parish schools from a court desegregation order. Attorney General Liz Merle says Bossier Parish has fully complied with the court's original order dating back to 1964. The AG's office filed a joint motion along with the Bossier Parish School Board and the U.S. Department of Justice. The motion asked the court to dissolve all remaining injunctions, terminate federal supervision of the district, and to dismiss the case with prejudice so that it cannot be rebrought. Murrow released a statement saying the record demonstrates sustained compliance by the Bossier Parish School Board. It is long past due to return power back to the people of Bossier Parish and their elected representatives on the school board.
10: What do you think about that?
9: Yeah. Long past time. Long past time. Just go look at the racial makeup of the schools and you'll go, okay, yeah, we're integrated. Second thing you need to know, the former chief of police for Greenwood, Louisiana, has been arrested for rape. 75-year-old Glenn Mazier was arrested by the Caddo Parish Sheriff's Department and charged with two counts of first-degree rape and five counts of sexual battery. There is not a lot of information that's been released about this case. Mazier was the chief of police from 2003 to 2004, still currently employed by the city of Greenwood for code enforcement. And the investigation did say it cooperated with the Gingerbread House, which often deals with assaults on minors.
10: You know, is it just me, or does it seem like the elected officials, I mean, from one end of the state to the other,
9: yeah,
10: I mean, teachers, I mean, people in positions of authority.
9: The mayor.
10: I mean, they are getting arrested for doing such unconscionable things, and they're supposed to be in positions of leadership
9: of our state. Yeah,
10: be held to a higher standard.
9: And third thing you need to know, a B-52 Stratofortress bomber crashed today in Southern California. The plane took off from Edwards Air Force Base in the Mojave Desert. The B-52 usually carries a crew of five people, but there's no word so far on injuries from the crash. Edwards Air Force Base is not a standard home for the B-52. It is a test air base designed to test new designs and new capabilities for existing aircraft. It's not clear where the plane that crashed was assigned as home base.
10: Oh, goodness gracious. Well, certainly our prayers go out to those military men and women who were on that flight.
9: And the families at home.
10: And hopefully everyone's okay.
9: We'll be right back with more American Ground Radio. Stick around.
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1: You know, I'm just telling you, and we've talked about it, all these folks that are against these data centers.
0: And, yeah.
1: And look, there's all sorts of conspiracy theories out there, by the way,
0: okay,
1: about what they're going to be used for and what the future is going to, you know, what that's going to look like for these communities and their water supply, their energy rates. But Meta comes in and the total investment is somewhere around $27 billion in Richland Parish.
0: Yeah.
1: And now in Richland Parish, the teachers are going to receive at the end of the year a $50,000 bonus.
0: For most of the teachers that are receiving this bonus, it's going to be about, basically the bonus is about, is basically going to double their annual salary. And it's all because of the sales tax from Meta coming into Richland Parish.
1: And you've got the Ascension Parish, you've got the steel mill,
0: right?
1: The Hyundai?
0: Yeah, that's one of them.
1: Steel plant.
0: Right.
1: And you've got the data centers up in Northwest Louisiana, of course, in Shreveport and Bossier City.
0: Ones, yeah.
1: There's another manufacturing plant that is opening up in Monroe, on I-20.
0: There's some more steel. Bentler Steel's been adding and expanding too.
1: So there's a lot going on.
0: A lot,
1: especially in the port of New Orleans,
0: which is hugely important and something we don't really talk about. And I thought maybe we get on somebody on the phone. We get someone on the phone to talk to us about what's really going on down the port and why it's so important to the whole state of Louisiana.
1: I mean, it is smooth sailing down there, I'm just telling you.
0: Oh, I see what you did there.
1: Smooth sailing. Who are we calling?
0: Well, we're going to call Matt Wolf.
1: Oh, yes.
0: Yeah, so joining us now on the phone, Matt Wolf, Chief Marketing Officer for Greater New Orleans, Inc. Matt, welcome to American Ground Radio, sir.
2: Yes, glad to be here. Thanks for joining or having me join.
0: So this is there's some big news about the port of New Orleans and about how we're moving stuff around, and forgive me, but you know a lot more about this than I do. But basically, I've contended that the port of New Orleans should be the busiest port in the country, and we're making some strides in that direction. Is that right?
2: Absolutely. Yeah. So last week it was announced that UTC Transoceanic, which is a privately held company, developed a partnership with the Port of New Orleans and the Public Belt to modernize how these products move around through that network of intermodal transportation. The thing that makes Port of New Orleans so interesting is it's connected to all six Class One railroads that go through the country. And so that essentially means big things can come in on a ship and go anywhere in really North America. We don't want to just say United States with no problem. The challenge with that is with that complex system of roadways and trainways, it can take weeks to figure out how do you get those big components that are building the Hyundai plant that you just discussed, the Meta plant, you name it. It can take weeks to plant that. These companies don't have that much time. So what this new partnership does is it integrates AI into that system, and it can help shippers instantly see, we've got this big component. We've got to get it from point A to point B. How can it get there? And it can spit out the results like that.
1: Wow.
0: So we're now using AI to help build data centers that will be building more AI.
2: Yeah, it's a little meta, no pun intended, but yes, that's exactly what's happening. And so, you know, look, this is what's already happening on a smaller scale today. I don't know if you know this, but if you purchase a package on Amazon, the moment that you press buy, it knows what vehicle is going to bring your package to you, and it knows what room is on that vehicle, and so it pre-selects what size box it's going to go into. This is a version of that, because essentially what shippers can do is they can put in the cargo dimensions, the weight, the rail car specifications. It goes into this digital platform. Underneath all of that is a digital twin of the New Orleans Public Belt Railroad. That's a live digital replica. It has bridge ratings, crossing geometry, all this stuff that we don't think about but they do a lot. And by the way, this was created by the Palantir Foundry platform. It's going to plug all that in and help them go pretty instantly, this is how I get those big products where it needs to get.
1: All right, so with everything going on in the state of Louisiana, has the Port of New Orleans seen growth in terms of the amount of traffic coming into the port?
2: Yeah, they're definitely seeing year-over-year growth, and they have for the past few years. But, you know, that's what this helps solve, because it's really an efficiency problem. You know, there's nothing that really happens fast when you're moving cargo. You know, these are big items, whether it be containers, whether it be single pieces of equipment. Nothing happens really. There's skilled trades people who have to operate the cranes to move it from the boat onto, again, the rail or, you know, tractor trailer. And the amount of planning that goes into the, what happens after that just slows things down. This will unlock that growth and have it happen even quicker than it does today. And by the way, it also sets things up for when the Louisiana International Terminal opens here in a few years.
0: Okay, the Louisiana International Terminal, because one of the things that, you know, when you look at where New Orleans is located, at the mouth of the Mississippi, out into the Gulf, it is critical to U.S. supply chains. It is critical to the safety and security of the entire United States. And this new terminal is just going to make that even bigger, right?
2: Absolutely. So, you know, there are a couple of things that we have to remember is it's what you just mentioned, that one, where we sit at the mouth of the Mississippi in the Gulf, but also what I just mentioned, that confluence of the six Class I railroad lines. Nowhere else can really offer this. And yet at the same time, for the past few years, we've had competing markets such as Mobile, Houston, really grow aggressively. We haven't been able to keep up because this is, a matter of math. The boats that go through the Panama Canal, thanks to a widening that happened a few years ago, they can't make it underneath the Crescent City Connection. And so the current container terminal at Port of New Orleans is on the wrong side of that bridge. And so the only way to get around that is you build something that's on the right side of the bridge. And that's what the Louisiana International Terminal is.
0: And so that's going to allow larger ships, these larger class of cargo ships, as you mentioned, from the expansion of the Panama Canal, coming from China, Vietnam, Indonesia, all of that, coming into Louisiana.
2: Absolutely. You know, we're looking at ships that are approximately 3 to 4 times the amount of cargo that comes into the port today. So, I mean, I think you can kind of figure out, again, as I was just mentioning, with all the work that it takes to load and unload these vessels, if you can fit more onto a single one, now you've got more commerce flowing in and out of New Orleans and making it just that much more vital to our country's import-export trade.
0: And a bigger need for the AI to make sure everything goes where it needs to go without stopping something else from going where it needs to go.
2: Exactly. There's a lot of moving parts involved in all of this. So the more that we're bringing the biggest brains to the table, the more that New Orleans shines.
1: Now, are you seeing a resurgence in activity in downtown New Orleans? Because, of course, vacancy rates, and we've only got about 30 seconds, so vacancy rates, of course, in downtowns all across the country are down. What about New Orleans?
2: Yeah, so we're seeing some growth, incremental growth. I'll tell you, one of the companies that we're glad to have seen just signed a great deal is Saronic, unmanned marine vessels. That's actually what just saved those two helicopter pilots that were shot down the Strait of Hormuz last week.
0: And making those in the state of Louisiana is going to make the country proud. Matt Wolf, appreciate you so much. Chief Marketing Officer for Greater New Orleans, Inc. Appreciate the work you're doing trying to promote New Orleans and thus promote the entire state of Louisiana.
2: Absolutely. Thanks for having me.
0: Well, coming up next here on American Ground Radio, we got a lot of good stuff. Got some great sound coming up in our Say What segment. Plus, we may play a game a little bit later on.
1: Okay.
0: Do that?
1: Yeah, sure. Why not?
0: We'll be right back. Stick around.
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4: Louisiana Radio Network News, I'm Case Kieschnick. Tropical moisture combined with a stalled cold front could result in 6 to 8 inches of rain across Louisiana this week. LSU Health climatologist Barry Keim says Louisiana residents should be prepared for heavy rains and the possibility of flooding.
5: When you have a very juiced atmosphere with these high humidity levels, this kind of potential exists for big-time flooding.
4: An LSU Pennington biomedical study found severely obese Americans are receiving fewer surgeries despite national obesity rates rising. Senior author of the study, Dr. Vance Albaugh, suspects insurance coverage is partially to blame.
6: There is a great need here in Louisiana to really have access to these powerful obesity treatments. And it's not only the obesity that we're treating, it's the diabetes, it's the high blood pressure, the heart disease, the fatty liver disease.
4: In 2024, the Louisiana legislature and Governor Landry passed a law requiring commercial health insurance plans to include coverage for bariatric surgery. Albaugh says that law has yet to be enacted. LRN.
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0: 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I'm Stephen Parr with Louis R. Abalone.
1: You know, this is a reminder that our men and women in our military, in all branches, put their lives on the line every single day, you know, in what may seem, you know, very mundane or to some, or routine, such as a test flight of this B-52. Of course, B-52's been around a long, long time, very well maintained aircraft, but things happen. And that's why I say, even when it seems like it's ordinary or routine or just, you know, another day at the office, it's not.
0: Yeah.
1: These are men and women that are willing to put their lives on the line to defend this nation, to defend this grand experiment that we call the United States of America. And we can never, ever, ever thank them enough, especially those, as Abraham Lincoln said, gave the last full measure of devotion.
0: Well, and as Louis is alluding to here, there's the story of a B-52 airplane that crashed out in Edwards Air Force Base out in the Mojave Desert. We're still getting some information in on that, and we'll see if we actually get some updates by the next hour here. But it may be as many as 8 crew members may have been on the plane.
1: They said that the flight or the crash was unsurvivable. Mm-hmm. And this was at Edwards Air Force Base. And again, you know, most of us, you know, woke up this morning, you know, worried about a whole host of other things.
0: Yeah.
1: Traffic and emails, deadlines, meetings, bills, what we were going to have for dinner, what we were going to make for dinner for the family. And meanwhile, somewhere in California, 8 Americans climbed aboard one of the most iconic aircraft ever built, strapped themselves into this machine weighing hundreds of thousands of pounds, powered by those enormous 8 jet engines, and took off knowing that, you know, there was risk involved, you know, as all of us do, getting out of bed in the morning. But this what our men and women in our armed forces do for us is nothing short of heroic, no matter how mundane or ordinary that task may seem.
0: Well, and the B-52 is, I mean, it is an amazing story. This is a plane first built in the 1950s.
1: 1950s, absolutely.
0: I mean, you're talking one decade after the end of World War II. That's it. And these things are still flying. They were used in the war in Iran. Some B-52s were used to drop bombs over Iran in this last couple of months. The last time there was a B-52 that crashed was in 2008. That was off the coast of Guam. So it's not like these things are going down all the time, but there are only 76 of them left, 75 now left.
1: But you know what? You talk about, you know, that they were used in this war and in this military operation.
0: Korean,
1: and what we forget, I think, oftentimes as lay people, mm-hmm. is that these folks have to train under war-like conditions.
0: Oh, yeah.
1: That make flying this plane, that make, you know, navigating this plane difficult and demanding and sometimes dangerous, not just this plane, but certainly any aircraft or any type of equipment.
0: Right, they push the plane.
1: Or artillery.
0: They push the plane as hard as they can.
1: And that's part of the training.
0: Yeah.
1: And that's the reason that our military remains the finest fighting force in the world, is because generations of Americans have been willing to train under these conditions.
0: Yeah. So we'll try and get some more updates on that as we go through the show. Right now, let's say what?
2: What you say?
3: What you talking about, Louis?
0: Well, this weekend, J.D. Vance was asked about running for president. He was on CBS News in an extensive interview. They said, hey, has Donald Trump talked to you about being his replacement? Take a listen.
4: The future? I never bring it up, but sure, the president brings it up a lot, sometimes publicly, sometimes privately. Yeah, the president's a political animal. He loves this stuff. He's very fascinated by it.
5: Do you find him to be coy about where his mind's at or encouraging of you
3: possibly seeking the nomination down the road?
4: It's not coy, or it's not positive or negative. It's just he kind of talks about it, like, what's going to happen? You know, how do we make sure that we're successful? What does that mean for the future? It's more of a conversation like that. I have no doubt that the President of the United States is going to be very supportive of anything that I ultimately decide to do, but we really just haven't talked about what that thing will be.
0: The interview also had a transcript. Further question on CBS didn't put the extra question on air, but the transcript did get out online. This is Newsmax coverages of CBS interview. Quoting J.D. Vance, says, "I'm not sitting around figuring out whether I'm going to run for president," Vance said. Instead, he said any decision about seeking the GOP nomination would come after discussions with his family following the midterms. Quote, "Usha and I will absolutely sit down and talk about what comes next for our family." So, given what I'm hearing from this interview, I think J.D. Vance, I'll take him at his word that he hasn't made up his mind as to whether he's going to run or not. I do think he's focused on the job he currently has. But if you're going to run for president, you're going to need at least 2 years to do it. Is that fair?
1: Yeah. I mean, he would have to. Yeah, absolutely.
0: I mean, in 2027.
1: Well, here you are.
0: Yeah.
1: No, I mean, 2028.
0: Well, the election's 2028.
1: Yeah, but, I mean, you got to, if you're saying 2 years,
0: well,
1: really.
0: Yeah, you probably need, so Donald Trump, he came out and announced his candidacy in 2015 for the 2016.
1: June of 2015.
0: So he had a year and a half, right? So, I mean, you're going to need some time. So J.D. Vance, if he sits down after the midterms and talks to Usha, then he could be saying whether he's going to run or not by either the end of this year or the early part of next year. That's kind of the time frame. If he decides he runs, in the polls, either J.D. Vance is slightly ahead of Marco Rubio or they're basically tied. Marco has said if J.D. runs, he's not running. So at this point, the way it looks to me is that J.D. gets first choice. Because he's the vice president, I think he gets first choice, and he's going to sit down with his wife, and they're going to make the decision about whether they're going to run or not.
1: Okay.
0: And if he doesn't say he's going to run, then I think Marco's running.
1: But you know what? I would proffer that neither of them will be on the ballot. Perhaps one of their names will be on the ballot, but you know whose name is actually going to be on that ballot?
0: Well, it's Donald Trump.
1: Donald Trump.
0: Yeah.
1: All day long in 2028.
0: But Donald Trump
1: and his legacy will be on the ballot.
0: I absolutely agree with that. But one of their names will be on the ballot representing Donald Trump's legacy the most. I don't think you're going to have a J.D. Vance versus Marco Rubio fight.
1: No. I don't think that at all. I don't think President Trump would allow that.
0: Yeah, and J.D. Vance and Marco Rubio are both saying, look, my best friend in the administration is this other guy. I don't want to go up against him.
1: Right. No.
0: Now, that could mean, though, you end up with if Vance decides to run, then you could end up with a Vance-Rubio ticket.
1: Yes.
0: Which I think would be a massive juggernaut. And it has the potential to set up a political powerhouse that we have not seen. And I'm going to say this, we have not seen since the 1830s.
1: You're talking about a couple of terms of Vance and a couple of terms
0: Trump,
1: of Rubio.
0: You go Vance, you get Rubio.
1: And then who knows after that?
0: Then who knows
1: that,
0: after
1: right?
0: that? We have not seen that kind of political power since the 1830s.
1: Well,
0: and this is the first time I think it's possible.
1: However you spell their names, it's Trump.
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0: 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Stephen Paul with Louis Sar Abalone.
1: I mean, I'm going to tell you, I'll be straight up with you. This story made me angry. And it made me angry because it just, it's a tragedy.
0: It's not one of the stories I wrote, right?
1: No. Okay. This is a tragic story. I'm being very serious here.
0: All right.
1: And it didn't have to be. And it did not have to be. But we see this in society over and over. People who don't take their job seriously.
0: Okay.
1: Who don't pay attention to the details. That it's like the whole world is ADHD. And nobody is paying attention to anything. And people die. People die. You know, a pilot who checks his instruments one more time. Just have a little patience. Right? The nurse who verifies the medication dosage just one more time. Just have a little patience.
0: Okay.
1: Just go do your due diligence. Go that extra step. You know, the mechanic who tightens that bolt just one more time.
0: Okay.
1: Those are just, there's countless examples. But this story in Brazil of this 21-year-old woman who showed up for what she believed to be an exciting adventure of bungee jumping.
0: Yes. And,
1: you know, I know there are a lot of folks out there. They're all big fans of it. That's fine. You know, you do you. That's fine. I'm not jumping off a bridge. Just saying. So she trusts the people. But see, it's misplaced. I think young people trust far too quickly. No, I'm serious.
0: Yeah.
1: I'm serious.
0: I can see what
1: you should be suspicious.
0: Okay.
1: You should be suspicious of folks doing their jobs. And I'm not saying, look, there's a lot of good professionals. Don't get me wrong. But when you're on a cliff and these folks, you don't know these people from Adam.
0: Right.
1: Right.
0: And you're going to jump off that
1: cliff. And they're going to throw you off of this cliff.
0: Throw you off the cliff.
1: So she trusts the equipment.
0: Yeah.
1: She trusts the employees.
0: Yeah.
1: She trusts that someone has done the most basic part of the job. That is, making sure that the safety rope is attached.
0: The bungee cord. The bungee part of the bungee jumping.
1: It wasn't, folks.
0: Yeah, it's just without the bungee cord, it's just jumping.
1: They threw her off a cliff to her death.
0: Mm-hmm.
1: A 21-year-old woman.
0: Mm.
1: See the details.
0: Yeah.
1: It's the difference between success and catastrophe.
0: Yeah.
1: I mean, I'm just saying, yes, do we all make mistakes. Don't get me wrong. We all make mistakes.
0: But very few of us have thrown somebody off a cliff without attaching a bungee cord first.
1: Yes.
0: That's a pretty massive mistake.
1: But don't you think it's emblematic, though, of a lot of folks who don't take their job seriously, that don't take the details seriously enough of what it is that they're doing?
0: I think most people in this country will take their job seriously enough to make sure the bungee cord's attached. I think

0: So we're talking about who's going to run for president, J.D. Vance, Marco Rubio. We've talked before about vice presidents who became president. You know, of course, Joe Biden, George H.W. Bush. We've had some, right? Okay, we talked about that.
1: Sure.
0: There have been five...
1: Al Gore,
0: yeah. No, there have been five secretaries of state who became president in American history. Five, only five. How many of them can you name?
1: You know, I haven't said this in a very long time.
0: Yeah.
1: This is a terrible question. Absolutely. I mean, seriously. I mean, who cares? I'm just saying.
0: It's American history, the 250th anniversary. I knew four of them.
1: Okay. So
0: but
1: this
0: I'm a nerd. I'm a little
1: say,
0: bit of a nerd.
1: Oh, I'm so smart about this.
0: No, I only knew four. That's only 80%.
1: Secretaries of State.
0: Secretaries of State that became president. Yes. Yeah.
1: You know what? Zero in my lifetime.
0: That's true.
1: Zero.
0: I'll give you the ding on that. I will. Yeah, you're
1: zero
0: right.
1: Zero in your lifetime.
0: No secretaries of state in your lifetime. Hillary Clinton did not become president. Henry Kissinger did not become president.
1: All right. I'll just. Thomas Jefferson.
0: There you go. Number one. He was the first secretary of state to become president. Our third president.
1: Thomas Jefferson.
0: Yeah.
1: Let's see. Folks, help me out.
0: You can give
1: anybody
0: us a call.
1: In the back?
0: 866-AGR-1776.
1: What about you? What about you in the passenger seat? You know it.
0: You know it.
1: Go ahead and say it. They said James Madison.
0: There you go. Number two, James Madison, second president who was a former secretary of state.
1: Okay. How about you, sir? You know the answer?
0: You're doing great.
1: He's listening at home right now.
0: So far, you've got no one in our lifetime. You got Jefferson. You got Madison. You're doing great.
1: Okay. Someone just said James Monroe.
0: James Monroe, number three on the list. There you go.
1: Okay, we're running out of time.
0: All right, so here's the list.
1: Terrible.
0: Thomas
1: terrible
0: Jefferson,
1: question.
0: James Madison, James Monroe, John Quincy Adams. Now all four of those came right in a row. So Thomas Jefferson was Secretary of State for Washington. He then became president after Adams. James Madison was Jefferson's Secretary of State. James Monroe was Madison's Secretary of State. John Quincy Adams was James Monroe's Secretary of State. Then you have to jump to Martin Van Buren. Martin Van Buren was the Secretary of State for Andrew Jackson. So out of our third, fourth, fifth, sixth, and eighth presidents were all Secretaries of State. And we haven't had a Secretary of State become president since.
1: This has been so much fun.
0: Marco Rubio could break that streak.
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0: 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Steve Palmer, Louis R. Avalone.
1: You know, when you win, right? Like, let's say your team wins a big championship game.
0: Yeah.
1: And you just are so excited. And back in your hometown, just the crowds just pour out onto the streets. They just erupt with such jubilation that the team has finally captured this national, this world championship.
0: I'm not sure any of the championship teams I played on had a parade or anything.
1: This is not about you.
0: You said you're on a championship team. You said that at the beginning.
1: Every now and then you could be like, you know, maybe he's not talking about me.
0: Okay, but you
1: maybe
0: look at me and you say
1: me.
0: You. You okay. The words have meaning.
1: Okay, hold on.
0: All right.
1: So the New York Knicks, they win the NBA championship.
0: Congratulations. Well done.
1: Congratulations,
0: first
1: indeed.
0: First time in like 50-something years.
1: So you would think they would be happy, you know, hugging strangers and honking their horns and waving their team flags and shooting people.
0: Singing Kumbaya. No, wait,
1: setting
0: what?
1: Cars on fire.
0: No.
1: Yes, stabbing one another.
0: Punching each other.
1: What is it about, folks? They're excited, right?
0: Oh, sure.
1: But they think it gives them carte blanche to just do whatever? I mean, seriously.
0: Yeah, there's a certain segment of our population where, yeah.
1: Well, that's what happened, folks. What I'm talking about here is after the New York Knicks won the championship over the San Antonio Spurs,
0: yeah.
1: Apparently folks just poured out into the streets of Times Square, I mean, back in New York City.
0: Yeah.
1: And a 16-year-old kid got shot in the foot? And somebody shooting off a gun, and then overnight there were three or four stabbings, among those revelers.
0: And looting and massive brawls, I mean, like street-long just melees going on.
1: I mean, seriously, for those of us who, you know, lived during the era of the Lakers dynasty and the Celtics dynasty, you never saw those folks, you know, pouring out on the street
0: in the
1: such
0: 90s,
1: violence.
0: I got to celebrate three Dallas Cowboys Super Bowls. I never once thought, you know how I'd like to celebrate this? I want to go get involved in a riot.
1: Yeah, right.
0: That never once. I thought, that's pretty cool. I might have a cookie.
1: What's wrong with you people? From all of us at American Ground, our entire audience, what is wrong with you people?
0: And when are you going to fix it?
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3: 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News
4: this hour from Town Hall. I'm Keith Peters in Washington. With a deal to reopen the Strait of Hormuz, how long before fuel prices come down?
5: Questions remain about when a fifth of the world's crude oil will start flowing again.
6: We've been in this situation before where there's a deal that may be imminent, but then it falls apart.
5: Gas Buddy analyst Patrick DeHaan.
6: It's still too early to say the coast is clear.
5: Bryce Borton was at the gas pump in Columbus, Ohio, where price drops in the oil market have yet to reach consumers.
7: It's definitely hitting the pocketbook, and it's obviously hitting, you know, the price of groceries and everything else as well.
5: Oil producers that throttled back will need time, and Lloyd's analyst Richard Mead says the shipping sector is not rushing back to the Strait of Hormuz. Capital Economics estimates that by September, energy flows will reach 80% of pre-war levels. I'm Jennifer King.
4: Meanwhile, Israel's defense minister says Israel won't withdraw from land seized in Lebanon, Syria, and Gaza.
8: In the first official Israeli comments after the announcement of the interim deal, Defense Minister Israel Katz says the army won't withdraw from land seized in Lebanon, potentially challenging an element of the deal that Iran and the U.S. reached hours earlier. And, Katz says, Israel plans to stay indefinitely in lands it holds in Lebanon, as well as in Syria and the Gaza Strip. Iran has tied the interim deal over the war to halting Israel's attacks on Hezbollah in Lebanon. Katz also threatened that if Iran attacks Israel over strikes in Lebanon, Israel will strike Iran with great force. I'm Charles DeLevesma.
4: Eight people aboard a B-52 bomber that crashed shortly after takeoff at a military base in Southern California's Mojave Desert are believed to be dead. The aircraft went down at Edwards Air Force Base north of Los Angeles. On Wall Street, the Dow by 468, the S&P advanced 122. More at townhall.com.
9: Did you really think Pure Talk was just going to sit back and watch America turn 250 years old without doing something awesome to celebrate? Of course not. That's why they're raising $250,000 for America's Warrior Partnership by the end of July. 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Dial pound 250, say Mike Rowe. That's pound 250, say Mike Rowe. And happy birthday to us.
4: A group of cybersecurity executives and experts is asking the Trump administration to lift its directive preventing the use of Anthropic's latest artificial intelligence models by foreign nationals. Bob Agnew reports.
10: In a letter, more than 100 cybersecurity experts and company leaders asked the government to lift the export control directives, noting that the restrictions could do more to help U.S. adversaries than to hurt them. Anthropic said Friday it had taken its latest artificial intelligence models, known as Fable 5 and Mythos 5, offline to comply. The AI giant said it did not believe the steps taken by the government were warranted by the concern it flagged about a potential security issue. Bob Agner reporting.
4: Starbucks' South Korean operation said Monday it will close all of its stores nationwide early on June 22nd for mandatory history and social sensitivity training. News and analysis at townhall.com. From Washington, I'm Keith Peters. A child in northwest Mississippi is dead after a police shooting.
11: A Mississippi police officer shot at a vehicle while responding to a shoplifting call. Another person was critically injured. The shooting happened Sunday in Senatobia after three people, including the child, left a Walmart and got into a car. The Mississippi Bureau of Investigation says that as police tried to stop the vehicle, the driver drove toward them, almost hitting an officer. An officer then shot at the vehicle, which drove away, and then drove to a hospital where the child was pronounced dead. Walmart says they are saddened by the incident and are cooperating with the investigation. I'm Lisa Dwyer.
4: Federal health officials have issued a recall for Alfredo sauce distributed to dozens of U.S. states by a supplier because of potential salmonella contamination. More on these stories at townhall.com. From Washington, I'm Keith Peters.
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1: You know, what the United States Supreme Court did in considering an appeal by President Trump of a case basically involving the legality of subjecting certain convicted immigrants with pending deportation proceedings to lengthy detention without bond hearings, allowing them to, you know, seek a release on bail, I think is a very important one. This is the one where the administration appealed a lower court's ruling that said that the U.S. Constitution's right to due process bars unreasonably prolonged detention without a hearing of non-U.S. citizens who face deportation after being convicted of certain crimes.
19: Okay.
1: So that ruling involved two immigrants in New York who pleaded guilty to assault and the other convicted to sexually abusing a child.
19: Okay.
1: Now,
19: and the lower court was saying that those two guys need to be released because it was taking too long?
1: Essentially.
19: Okay.
1: So the Supreme Court is stepping into another major immigration fight, and this one goes directly to the line between enforcement power and due process. So basically, the question really is, do certain non-citizens with criminal convictions, can they be held for longer periods during deportation proceedings without getting a bond hearing, right? So the case, again, these two permanent residents, both who were green card holders,
19: okay,
1: they were detained by immigration authorities after these serious criminal convictions. And then they challenged the length of their detention through these petitions. So the factual issue at the core of this fight, that's kind of the factual issues, but it's not a clean political bumper sticker case, right?
19: I mean, it takes a lot of time to explain what's going on.
1: It does.
19: In politics, if you're explaining, you're losing, right?
1: Well, and federal law already gives the government broad authority here, right? The government can arrest and detain a non-citizen while deciding whether that person should be removed. So, and in that same law, basically, it goes further and requires custody for certain criminal aliens, including those deportable for aggravated felonies and other serious offenses.
19: Okay.
1: That is the statute the government relies on when they say these detainees are not entitled to routine bond hearings while deportation proceedings are pending. So the real question here, the Trump administration's position in all of this that the court has decided to basically hear on appeal, is that Congress wrote a mandatory detention law for criminal aliens because it wanted removal proceedings to have teeth. The government did not want the federal courts turning that statute into a rolling bond hearing system, especially in cases involving people with serious convictions.
19: Right.
1: So there is a powerful public safety argument there.
19: There's also, I think, a bigger flight risk argument that anybody who is in the country illegally or is not a citizen, that they would be a much bigger flight risk, not just out of the country, but to other parts of the country. If you're an American citizen and you're in this country, you've set down roots, right? Most people have, you know, family, or they've got friends, or going to a church, they've got work, they've got roots in a community. And that makes them less of a flight risk even when they're facing criminal charges. But if you are just not a Native American, you're not from this country, you've come into this country, especially if you come into this country illegally, what kind of roots do you have set down? So if they release you for this bond hearing and say, show up, you know, 6 months from now, are you even going to be in the same state 6 months from now? Odds are, I'd say no.
1: Yeah, no, absolutely. So I think this is an important case. I mean, this is another immigration case that the United States Supreme Court is stepping into.
19: Right.
1: And the Supreme Court is going to hear this case in its next term, which begins in October. That's according to Reuters. And I think the ruling could, in fact, become one of the most important immigration decisions of the new term because it forces the justices to answer a question that sits at the heart of the Trump administration's enforcement agenda.
19: Okay.
1: And that is precisely how much process is due before immigration detention stops being temporary custody and starts looking like indefinite imprisonment.
19: And that's a legitimate complaint, too, because somebody is in the country illegally doesn't mean that we should be holding them in basically a prison-type setting for forever. The Supreme Court has ruled that deporting someone back to their home is not a punishment. But if you're holding them in a detention cell indefinitely, I think you could easily argue that is a punishment. There is a denial of liberty and the pursuit of happiness there.
1: And so that's coming up. Just a little short preview. Probably went on a little bit about that a little longer than I was expecting. But I think it's an important topic.
19: Yeah.
1: In terms of the Supreme Court, you know, weighing in on immigration. But big story. We'll be talking about it later on in the show, of course, is the peace treaty or the peace deal
19: coming up
1: with President Trump or the United States of America and Iran.
19: Right.
1: And you saw the part about Barack Obama saying that, oh, this deal was basically his deal.
19: Yeah.
1: Oh, yeah.
19: This is basically the same deal that Barack Obama negotiated back when he was president, the same deal which would have legally allowed Iran to have a nuclear weapon by 2030. That's what Barack Obama's deal is done back when he was president. There was a time limit on how long Iran could go without getting a nuclear weapon. That time limit would have been up in 2030. So according to Barack Obama's deal, we're only, 3.5 years away from a nuclear weapon in the hands of the Iranian mullahs. And Barack says this deal's completely is the same deal.
1: No, I mean, this
19: it's ridiculous.
1: The distinction really makes a difference here because President Trump he's incentivizing this entire deal, right, with Iran. And basically the deal stays in place only
19: mm-hmm.
1: if, in fact, the Iranians perform.
19: If they play ball, we'll play ball. If they don't play ball, well, we'll play Bama-Mullah, right? I mean, it's like whack-a-mole, just slightly different.
1: But this was a much better deal, obviously, for the United States.
19: This had to happen. We could not let Iran get a nuclear weapon. And especially with the way that they were building up their drone and missile defenses, in which it would have made it impossible. I mean, we lost 13 service members, and obviously you don't want to lose anyone. They're patriots, every single one of them. But could you imagine if the firepower of Iran was 5 or 10 times what it was this time? How many service members would we have had to lose in order to stop Iran even just 6 months from now?
1: And we'll be talking a little bit more about that, this whole deal, later on in the show.
19: Let's get to the top three things you need to know. First thing you need to know, over the weekend, President Trump announced a peace agreement with Iran, as we were just talking about. The deal would open up the Strait of Hormuz to naval traffic, and the U.S. would end its naval blockade of Iranian cargo ships. The deal is also expected to put an end to Iran's nuclear ambitions. The agreement also ends fighting between Israel and Hezbollah in Lebanon. A final signing is expected to take place in Switzerland on Friday.
1: Yeah, no, and, you know, there's going to be all the naysayers. I mean, Tucker Carlson, yeah. I read a post from him today. It's just dripping with such anti-American spirit.
19: Which is a shame because he didn't used to have that.
1: I mean, he's just, instead of recognizing this deal as something good for the planet,
19: right.
1: He's just basically setting his sights on hating President Trump.
19: Second thing you need to know, a B-52 Stratoforce bomber crashed in Southern California. The plane took off from Edwards Air Force Base in the Mojave Desert on Monday. A B-52 usually carries a crew of 5, but reports suggest there may have been as many as 8 people on board. Edwards Air Force Base is not a standard home base for the B-52, but it is a test air base designed to test new designs and new capabilities for existing aircraft. It's not clear where the plane that crashed was assigned as home base.
1: Well, and again, our prayers certainly go out to their families.
19: Yeah.
1: And our eternal gratitude for those men and women who lost their lives on that flight, on that test flight.
19: We don't have confirmation of that, but when you look at the video of the aftermath of the flight, there's just not any plane
1: military
19: left.
1: Officials said it was unsurvivable.
19: Third thing you need to know, President Trump endorsed Representative Mike Collins to be the next senator from Georgia. Collins is facing off against Derek Dooley in the Republican runoff June 16th. Dooley is a former football coach for Louisiana Tech and the University of Tennessee, but has never run for or held office before. Dooley brags about being a political newcomer and even admits he didn't bother to vote in either 2016 or 2020. Collins led in the primary election in May with 40.5% of the vote compared to Dooley's 30.2%. President Trump said in his endorsement announcement of Collins, quote, "I created the strongest border in history and Congressman Mike Collins has backed me up all the way."
1: Well, Trump's endorsement record is very, very good. Mr. Collins certainly has a smooth ride ahead of him.
19: It looks like it may be that way. Well, we've got more American Ground Radio coming up, including the American Mamas. Stick around. We'll be right back.
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0: 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Stephen Parr with Louis R. Avalone.
1: All right, so this Iranian deal hinges on five key points. I'll try to run through them very quickly. First, Iran will destroy its highly enriched uranium. That's not negotiable. That's the elimination of its highly enriched uranium. Second, Tehran will pledge never to obtain a nuclear weapon.
0: Right.
1: That is never.
0: Never.
1: Ever, ever, never.
0: Yeah.
1: And
0: that means never.
1: Now, of course, skeptics are going to point that out to say, well,
0: until the next Democrats elected.
1: Exactly. It's only as good as enforcement. Fair
0: right.
1: enough.
0: And Democrats don't like enforcement of anything. Other than leftist ideologies, no meat, kale, they'll enforce that.
1: But, you know, the other part of that is anything that President Trump comes up with, they hate that.
0: Get rid of that.
1: So
0: get rid of it. We're celebrating America? No.
1: So if there is ever a Democrat in the White House again, maybe Iran will get their highly enriched uranium back. God only knows, but we'll see. Third, economic relief. The naval blockade will
0: right.
1: end only after the first two steps are completed. And for those of you taking notes at home, the first step is Iran will destroy its highly enriched uranium.
0: Yeah.
1: And secondly, Tehran will pledge never to obtain highly enriched uranium again. All right. Fourth, the Strait of Hormuz will open immediately upon signing. That's going to be signed on Friday in Switzerland, I believe, which seems appropriate.
0: President Trump's in Europe right now. He was in France yesterday.
1: All right, that was the fourth point. And the fifth point is Iran must stop funding terrorist groups, including Hezbollah.
0: Uh-huh. And Hamas, which, by the way, started all of this with their October 7th attack against Israel.
1: So despite what Barack Obama is trying to draw parallels here, President Trump's deal does not include any cash.
0: Free piles of cash on the runway?
1: Right. No cash.
0: No. Doesn't allow them to get nuclear weapons somewhere down the line.
1: It doesn't, basically thaw their assets that have been frozen in this country.
0: Well, and Barack Obama's deal had nothing to do with Hamas or Hezbollah or the Houthi rebels in Yemen. That Iran could continue to spread terror wherever it wanted to, and Barack Obama was like, yeah, that's fine. You built that.
1: And you know what? They did with $1.7 billion that President Obama gifted them.
0: Crazy. We got a question for American mamas. Dear mamas, do you still think that when you marry, the woman should take the man's last name?
1: Oh, you know what? Let's ask our American mamas. Mama.

0: And joining us now are American Mamas Turnettaville and Kimberly Burleson, otherwise known as the Spinx sisters, who have both apparently taken their husbands' last names. I'm assuming that's what happened. I'm assuming y'all didn't just create new ones that you both took. So I kind of feel like I know the answer to this one. But what do you think? Should women still take their men's last
1: name? Well, we kept our last name as a middle name.
0: Okay.
1: I mean, just you saying that right now, the Spinx sisters, made my heart.
0: Oh, made your heart happy.
1: Made my heart happy, exactly, because I miss that. I miss having that last name. But what I've been seeing is, especially in other countries, people are playing games. So at the wedding, a couple did rock, paper, scissors to see which name to take in the middle of the whole congregation.
0: In the middle of the ceremony.
1: In another wedding, they had the families go against each other in like the tug of war, different games to figure out which. And I was like, what? This is crazy. But I do feel bad for people that have sucky last names when you have to take somebody's last name and it is not a nice last name.
0: Huh.
2: Oh, that's so
1: I don't know. What do you think?
2: I've never thought about it because it just always was what it was. Like I was always going to take, and I was excited, even though Netterville sounds like a town in South Louisiana.
0: It does.
2: That's where
0: all the Nets are.
2: Excited to take the name. Do you remember Skip and Betty? From
1: yes,
2: yeah, they were the couple. It was when we started that church in Arlington.
1: You're first moved there,
2: and that was the first time that I knew of an adult couple where the wife did. They were married, but the wife did not have her husband's last name, and it confused me.
1: Terry,
2: I
1: actually thought they didn't have a close relationship because we were like 16, 15, and I remember thinking they don't have a really good marriage because
2: she
1: didn't take.
2: Why wouldn't she want to take his name? Yeah, you remember them?
1: Yes,
2: and I remember. Like a few years later, then another couple came. Was it the Burroughses where somebody had where it was hyphened?
0: Yeah.
2: And I thought, oh, okay. So this is, you can do this. I didn't even know that was a thing you could do. But it made me, this is terrible because it sounds judgmental, but I thought since they didn't want to take their husband's name, that they didn't have the kind of loving relationship that my parents had or that I will have when I marry someone. Because I remember our cousin saying, someone said something about her taking Collins when she got married to Alex, her husband. And she said, I cannot wait to be Robin Collins. I cannot wait. And it's one of those things. And so when people turn it around and say, how would you feel if your husband took your name? And I'm like Kimberly, I'm so proud of the Spinx name, our heritage, the people in our lineage. But I wouldn't want him to take my name, my last name. It would just not feel right for me.
1: It feels effeminate. It's like that's just the first thing that it feels. Lindsay, our youngest sister, she had a best friend. She got married, and the man took her last name. They later divorced, and then he turns up gay. And it's so in my mind, I'm like, okay.
0: Mm-hmm. So.
1: because it just
0: so that was the stereotype.
1: Yes,
0: that ended
1: it's
0: up,
1: like it like went right into what I was thinking
0: as being emasculating.
1: It does feel that way, but we have a friend whose last name was Seaman, and they changed. They had their children. They got married. They had their children. Well, they changed it to Simmons because of.
2: Yeah,
1: just,
2: that made sense.
1: It made sense.
0: Yeah. I get that. That makes perfect
1: sense. And I've
0: told
1: you my best friend's last name is Gag, and her son is getting married. And she said that the future daughter-in-law said, I can't wait to be a Gag. And my friend Kathleen said, it made me feel so good because it's a hard one to take.
0: Yeah.
1: You know, it's a hard last name. So it made her feel more loving towards the daughter-in-law that she was willing to take that name.
0: To me, I wonder about identity, because I mean, obviously there's your name is your identity.
2: Yeah.
0: So if you aren't willing to become part of a pair, a couple, a family in name, are you fully in terms of your identity?
2: Yeah.
0: And one of the things that I've noticed too, is especially in well-connected political couples on the left, especially, it is almost rare to find women that are taking their husband's last names these days. And frankly, that makes it a lot harder to figure out
2: who belongs to whom.
0: The nepotism that goes on in Washington and in power couples across the country.
1: Maybe that's the reason.
2: Now look, I understand when people want to keep their professional name. Like professionally, Megyn Kelly is Megyn Kelly, but in her personal life, she's Megan Brunt. Kelly Ripa is Kelly Ripa on TV, but she's Kelly
1: Consuelos,
2: Consuelos or whatever.
0: And
2: we have newscasters that, I think Sonya Bales did the same thing. I totally understand that because they have that's kind of that NIL thing, that's who people know
0: that's
2: them by.
0: That's what they base their career on.
2: That's right. But as a family, like when little Johnny comes to school and hears you know, Kelly Ripa and Consuelos, the other kids are like, wait, are they married? Are they divorced? I think it just, it's like a unifying thing for the family to all have that same last name. But you know what? That's just our opinion.
1: It is. I mean, to each their own. You know, right. Do whatever you want.
0: As long as you've understood what a marriage is.
2: Yeah.
0: And that you're united and you are now one flesh.
2: Yeah.
0: I think that's the most important part of that.
2: I agree.
0: If you'd like to ask our American Mamas a question, go to our website, AmericanGodRadio.com/mamas, and click on the Ask the Mamas button. Terry Nativo, Kimberly Burleson, thank you so much.
1: Thank you.
0: And coming up next here on American Ground Radio, we are digging deep. Stick around. We'll be right back.
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4: Louisiana Radio Network, I'm Andrew Greenstein. Flooding is a possibility this week as excessive rainfall may produce flash flooding.
5: LSU Health Climatologist Barry Keim says a stalled cold front interacting with a Gulf disturbance will produce heavy rainfall every day this week.
6: It's going to be probably more concentrated in those afternoon hours. I'd say from noon to about 6 or 7 p.m.
5: And rainfall totals for some areas could range between 5 and 10 inches.
6: It'll be relentless through the work week. I think probably the worst day is we're looking at is probably Tuesday and going into Wednesday.
5: The good news, this rainy week could put an end to drought conditions for the Bayou State. I'm Jeff Palermo.
4: An LSU Pennington biomedical study found that Americans with severe obesity are undergoing fewer surgical procedures. Senior author Dr. Vance Albaugh says this is despite rising national obesity rates.
7: We don't think that these people are not needing surgery. It's just that they're not getting the surgery that they probably need because of their obesity.
4: Albaugh notes that many insurance plans do not cover bariatric surgeries. LRN.
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0: 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Stephen Barber, Louis Saar, Abalone.
1: You know, even though the founding fathers loved America, they argued with one another constantly.
0: Well, yeah, I mean, Aaron Burr killed Alexander Hamilton in a duel.
1: Pretty serious disagreement, I would say. For sure. Abraham Lincoln loved America, but yet he presided over a nation literally at war with itself.
0: Right.
1: Ronald Reagan loved America, but he spent years criticizing big government and Washington.
0: Well, I think Ronald Reagan loved America, therefore he spent years criticizing big government and Washington.
1: I agree. But see, that's therein lies the hypocrisy.
0: Okay.
1: In that loving your country and agreeing with your country's leaders are two entirely different things.
0: Agreed.
1: Oh, I shouldn't say it's hypocrisy. It's really the irony of it all. Because you love your country, and therefore, when there's something that you disagree with, you stand up and you are heard.
0: And especially if you're saying, look, what I disagree with is that we're not matching the ideas this nation was founded on. I love my country. I love those ideas. I love every word in the second sentence of the Declaration of America, which is the American Creed, as Martin Luther King called it. And therefore, I want us to live up to those ideas.
1: Right. We want to make this country better tomorrow than it is today.
0: Right.
1: And that is why what Robert De Niro, you saw what Robert De Niro said about America. Basically, he's encouraging people.
0: I've stopped paying attention to Robert De
1: Niro. Basically, he's encouraging people now not to love America. He says loving America today, and I quote, is like an abused spouse loving an abuser. But think about what he's actually saying here. He's taking his disagreement with the current political leadership, and he is applying it to the entire country. But see, America's not a politician. America's not a president. America is the Constitution. America is the Bill of Rights.
0: And there are too many people. Well, and America is the American people. Okay, we say the greatness of America comes from the greatness within you. There is greatness within you. And if you're able to allow that greatness to manifest in the real world, that's good for our nation, each and every single one of us. The greatness that was in Robert De Niro when he allowed that to come through, it enlightened people's lives. It made people happy for moments. Now he's not making anybody happy. But here's the thing. Watch the World Cup tourists coming from Europe and see what their thought of the country is. And it doesn't match the propaganda that De Niro's spouting.
1: But just think about conservatives during the Obama years or even during the Biden years.
0: Right.
1: Did any of them say they don't love this country?
0: No.
1: I remember saying I love this country.
0: Yeah.
1: We started this radio show just shortly after the Obama years ended.
0: Right.
1: Right. I mean, my point in saying all of that is you don't have to agree with everything that's going on politically in your country.
0: To love your country. But you need to love your country.
1: Yes.
0: And if you don't,
1: absolutely.
0: There's more than 200 other countries you're welcome to go to.
1: Lots of choices.
0: Let's dig deep.
2: Working in a coal mine, going down. Working in a coal mine.
0: I want to start with Merriam-Webster's definition of an adjective. An adjective, it says, is one class of words that typically modifies nouns or pronouns. So whenever you put an adjective in front of a noun or pronoun, you change the meaning of the noun. That's the whole point of adjectives.
1: They modify
0: nouns.
1: You put that very intelligently.
0: Yes.
1: So the intelligently.
0: Oh, thank you.
1: Yeah, well, that's an adverb.
0: Yeah. It's
1: right?
0: Not quite the same thing. But all right.
1: Wait, what?
0: Well, we're talking about adjectives.
1: Oh, adjectives.
0: Not adverbs.
1: Yeah. Oh, sorry.
0: I thought you were just paying me a compliment. But
1: no, I just wasn't really listening very carefully.
0: Then we'll move on. The left does this for their political benefit a lot. Not justice, but racial justice, right? That's justice that's been modified, changed into something else. And if you're changing justice into something else, you no longer have justice.
1: Like racial justice.
0: Exactly.
1: Youth justice.
0: Environmental justice. I was thinking of this as I was reading an article in Salon Magazine, which is a leftist outfit. The article was written by a pastor from Colorado named Andrew Daughtry. Quote, Christian right calls James Tallarico demonic for quoting Jesus. Now, James Tallarico is the Democrat candidate for Senate out of Texas.
1: Right.
0: Now, notice the location of the adjective, Christian right. That means you have the right, the political right, that's been modified by Christianity, by Christ. It's not the right-wing Christian. a Christian who's been modified by the politics of the right, but the conservative who's been modified by Jesus. That's in his title, okay?
1: Okay.
0: The Christian right. He writes, the attacks on Tallarico aren't about him, or at least not entirely. They're about a much older argument. One, progressive Christianity has been losing in public for 50 years about whose version of the faith gets to count as real. Notice the placement of the adjective in that sentence. It's progressive Christianity versus Christian right.
1: Mm.
0: You have progressive ideology altering Christian thought on the left. And the writer of this article, a pastor, thinks altering Christian thought with progressive ideology isn't just a good idea. He argues that's the idea that Christ had at the start. You see how this is why I say words have meaning. If you really start paying attention to words, you start seeing the meaning in the words.
1: It's kind of like using the word tolerance.
0: Uh-huh.
1: I mean, that used to mean accepting the rights of others to disagree.
0: Right.
1: But today it means
0: you buy into everything the left says.
1: You got to agree with me or you're a terrible person.
0: Right.
1: See how tolerant I am?
0: Now, if progressive Christianity was the idea that Jesus had at the start, why would you need to put an adjective in front of it? If progressive Christianity was Jesus' goal, wouldn't we have just called that Christianity? The need for the adjective tells you what he's selling is not the original message. And then the writer goes ahead and proves it later on in the article by misquoting Jesus. He says, quote, Tallarico calls his approach a politics of love. What does he mean by that exactly? Well, it's among the most demanding and disruptive political frameworks ever articulated. Blessed are the poor. Blessed are the peacemakers. Love your enemies. Do good to those who hate you. That is drawn, of course, from the Sermon on the Mount. What he said there is almost correct, which means, by definition, it's incorrect.
1: You know, there is a saying that I think is incorrectly attributed to George Orwell in his book 1984, and that is who controls the language controls the masses.
0: And you control thought through language. That's what the left is trying to do. But see, he misquotes Jesus. Jesus didn't say, blessed are the poor. He said, blessed are the poor in spirit, the beggars in spirit.
1: Mm.
0: See, the progressive Christian changed Christianity to say, blessed are the poor, because that's progressive ideology. Whereas the Christian goes, wait, Jesus said, blessed are the poor in spirit, the beggars in spirit. These are people who know they need God, who are desperate for them. That's who Jesus said is blessed.
1: But see, I guess they're not really... When the left describes something, a passage like that from the Bible, they're not describing it literally or in reality. What they're doing is they're trying to use words to interpret reality.
0: They're wedging their ideology into Christianity and trying to make Christianity form around their progressive ideology. That's why they call it progressive Christianity, not Christian progressives. There's a difference there. Notice progressive Christianity changes Christianity into something that Jesus didn't say, and they are doing it for political purposes. And if you go back to the title of the article, Christian right calls James Tallarico demonic for quoting Jesus. No, the Christian right is saying Tallarico is saying demonic things because he's misquoting Jesus. And after all, who wants to misquote Jesus the most?
1: Aha. Then the devil himself. But see, what is progressive Christianity? Is that, as if the time-honored principles of Jesus, or the teachings of Jesus, as if they're going to change over time?
0: That's how they progress. That's their ideology.
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0: Bubba Decker joins us of the Center for Security Policy. 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

0: Welcome back to America Got Radio. Stephen Paul with Louis R. Abalone.
1: So Bill Maher.
0: Yeah.
1: Bill Maher.
0: Yeah.
1: Bill Maher. I mean, no, I'm serious. This guy is, you know, we've talked very complimentary of Bill Maher.
2: At times.
1: On this show, at times, that, you know, as if he is this enlightened liberal that is willing to consider.
2: I'm just saying that at times he is less crazy than most of the other folks on the left. And every now and then he says stuff that is absolutely based in truth and other people need to hear.
1: Okay.
2: But that's, well, do you think
1: other people need to hear this? That he is now endorsing, Bill Maher,
2: yes,
1: is now endorsing Maine Democratic candidate Graham Plattner. You know, the guy with the...
2: The Nazi SS tattoo,
1: yes,
2: lover.
1: He now is encouraging...
2: The Me Too guy.
1: Yes. I mean, this is a guy that is beyond offensive. I mean, just in terms of... I mean, not to mention some of the moral issues, you know, of what he's on all these dating apps and he's married and, I mean, his wife's not too happy about it.
2: Oh, she says they've fixed all that. That was a long time ago, she says.
1: I mean, yes, I get it. I mean, they're flawed candidates going back, you know, time in memoriam in terms of politics, right?
2: Right.
1: I get it. None of us are perfect.
2: But
1: why this guy, why Bill Maher willing to plant a flag here? I mean, is this really a hill he wants to die on?
2: Because again,
1: I mean, figuratively speaking, of course.
2: It comes back to power. Bill Maher's not endorsing Graham Plattner because he thinks Plattner's a good guy. He even said so. He's not endorsing Plattner because he thinks Plattner isn't crazy. He thinks Plattner's a little nuts. But he's willing to go along with it because he wants the Democrats to control the Senate. And odds are they cannot control the Senate if Susan Collins returns to Washington next year. That's the whole point of this. It's not about principles. It's not about right and wrong. It's about power.
1: I understand. But Bill Maher, I mean, he has built his career here, at least recently, challenging both sides of the aisle.
2: Yeah,
1: right?
2: He does.
1: But, I mean, this is definitely...
2: So Bill Maher also has a philosophy of everybody's a monster until you talk to them. So he hasn't yet talked to Graham Plattner, so I'm sure he's thinking, yeah, Graham Plattner's only a monster till I talk to him. I just haven't talked to him yet. I'm sure the dude's going to be fine. But how many folks have you met with a Nazi SS tattoo who turned out to be good guys?
1: Yeah.
2: I don't know.
1: It's crazy.
2: Let's get to a bright spot.
3: I'm doing all right, getting good grades. My future's so bright, I gotta wear shades.
2: So on Friday, the United States men's soccer team, the World Cup team, beat Paraguay 4-1. Did you watch the game?
1: No, I did. I missed it.
2: Oh,
1: I missed it. But I'm hoping to go back and watch it. Spoiler alert, apparently Paraguay did not win.
2: Blowing right on. Why would you be rooting for Paraguay?
1: I'm just saying that they lost.
2: Yeah, to the United States. You'd be rooting for the United States.
1: First of all, I never said I was rooting for Paraguay.
2: You were like, Paraguay lost. That sounded like you were bummed that Paraguay lost.
1: No, I'm saying that's kind of the headline, Paraguay lost.
2: No, the headline is the United States won.
1: Okay, fine.
2: All right.
1: I wasn't watching.
2: There are lots of bright spots.
1: But go USA. USA.
2: Most goals.

0: interviews, he said, God is my everything. He is the one I depend on for everything. He is the one who knows, knew all, yet still gives his all for me and requires so little. I love that. You're on the biggest stage in the entire world. I mean, we talk about the Super Bowl being a big thing, but globally, there is nothing that even comes close to a World Cup. Nothing.
1: Yeah, no, absolutely.
0: And the U.S. has its biggest moment in, maybe it's not the biggest moment in U.S. soccer history, but it's certainly in the top five. And immediately after, what do the guys do? They circle up and they give thanks to God.
1: You know, the thing is, when you pray, it reminds you of something. Very simple, but very profound. And that is, you are not God.
0: Right.
1: And I think sometimes when you're on those big stages, well, I mean, you know what I'm saying? When you are at the pinnacle of success,
0: yeah,
1: that is when you need prayer even more to remind you, because people treat you differently.
0: Well, Maradona. Maradona is one of the most famous soccer players in history, Argentinian soccer player. He scored a goal using his hand against England in 1986. He called it the hand of God. He then said, World Cups turn soccer players into heroes, heroes into superstars, and superstars into gods. Maradona called himself a god. And here you have the U.S. soccer team going, no, we're going to pray to God.
1: Well, it also builds gratitude.
0: Exactly.
1: And so you win, you know, you win a game like that, and you're like, we're just so thankful for the talents. You know what I'm saying?
0: Right.
1: That you know, if you're part of that team, you're
0: thankful.
1: Thank
0: you for the opportunity.
1: You're grateful for your teammates. You're
0: thank
1: grateful
0: you for this group
1: for the
0: of guys.
1: Physical ability.
0: Thank you for this crowd rooting us
1: to
0: on.
1: To perform at that level.
0: Thank you for the opportunity, and thank you for tomorrow. Even though it's not guaranteed, we thank you for it. Look, this is a bright spot, and it's a great example for the future generations of soccer stars watching this World Cup.
1: And it's a reminder of the power of prayer.
0: Amen.
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0: Welcome back to American Ground Radio. I'm Stephen Paul with Louisar Abalone.
1: You know, you've got the World Cup coming to New York City. You had the New York Knicks.
0: New Jersey.
1: Okay. Okay. Yeah. Okay.
0: I'm just saying.
1: All right. And then you had the New York Knicks.
0: Yeah.
1: You know, win in Madison Square Garden.
0: Which is in New York City.
1: Yes. Yes. Yes, we are aware, Stephen. Yes, we are. And there's just a lot going on.
0: Yeah.
1: In and around New York City Metro.
2: Is that okay?
0: There always is, yeah.
1: Okay. And Mamdani, the mayor of New York, he says it feels like the city is coming to life. You know, kind of like the city was dead before he got there.
0: Sure.
1: And now he's bringing the city back to life.
0: The city is so much more alive.
1: How is this guy?
0: No, the city is so much more alive. You've got riots now. We haven't had riots in New York in a while. I mean, he's bringing it back. The Knicks win the championship and people start lighting stuff on fire.
1: It's all about him, right? It feels like the city's finally coming back to life. And it sounded a lot like Michelle Obama when she said, you know, for the first time in her adult life, she was proud of America. Remember when her husband was running?
0: I do.
1: I mean, it's like for liberals, everything is about them. They are affecting everything. They are affected by everything.
0: In D.C., you had the UFC fights, literal fighting in the octagon, and no fighting outside of it. Doesn't that make you say, whoa? Well, last December, 16-year-old Emily Matijovic passed away, and her family had a very difficult decision when they found out the hospital declared her brain dead. They decided to donate as many of her organs as they could in order to help other people in need. Emily was supposed to graduate from high school this spring in Michigan. Her family held a graduation party for her. Some of the guests who arrived came from as far away as 10 hours. 4-year-old Ripley Farrell came from West Virginia. Ripley received one of Emily's kidneys. Teenager Landon Coleman came from Virginia. He received Emily's heart. He told Emily's family that getting a new heart changed his life completely. He said, "It lets me do things that I couldn't have done before."
1: It is in giving that we receive.
0: May your pursuit of happiness bring you joy.
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4: News this hour from Town Hall. I'm Keith Peters in Washington. The U.S.-Iran deal is the topic of discussion at the G7 summit.
5: President Trump has arrived after an agreement was reached to end the conflict with Iran.
6: The deal's all signed, and the strait is already partially open.
5: Pakistan says there will be a signing of an agreement Friday. The president says Iran's leadership played a role in the agreement.
6: As you know, the first set is gone, the second set is gone. And we found the third set to be very smart, strong, very smart, but we ended up making a deal.
5: The president hopes this will be a good new relationship with Iran. Among the challenges ahead is whether Israel will continue its offensive in Lebanon. Ed Donahue, Washington.
4: Gas Buddy analyst Patrick DeHaan says if the Iran deal sticks, it could lower the price of gas and diesel before the end of this summer.
7: If this deal pans out, if the strait reopens for the rest of the summer, it could mean gas prices that stay below $4 a gallon nationally. And it could mean diesel prices also see a fall below the $5 mark. So there's a lot of reasons to be optimistic, but we've also seen deals fall apart in the last couple of months as well.
4: The U.S. Air Force says 8 people aboard a B-52 bomber that crashed shortly after takeoff at a military base in Southern California's Mojave Desert are dead. Officials said Monday that emergency crews responded after the aircraft went down around 11:20 a.m. at Edwards Air Force Base north of Los Angeles. The Boeing B-52 Stratofortress is a long-range bomber that entered service in 1955. It was designed to carry both conventional and nuclear weapons. A good day on Wall Street as the Dow was up by 468 points. The Nasdaq rose 795. The S&P 500 advanced 122. More at townhall.com.
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4: There was a deadly plane crash in Missouri carrying experienced skydivers over the weekend.
9: The crash happened at a local airport in Butler, some 65 miles south of Kansas City. Bates County Sheriff Chad Anderson.
10: We are treating that as a national or as a mass casualty. We want to be very clear, this is not a commercial airliner that has crashed. It's a local airplane that took off from our local airport.
9: The private plane was operated by Skydive Kansas City. Data from the digital flight tracking company FlightAware shows the plane had already completed two short flights on Sunday before the crash.
10: The investigation is going to be handled by the NTSB and the FAA.
9: Audio courtesy of KMBC. I'm Haya Pinjwani.
4: Some family members of those who died were at the airport to watch that jump and witness the crash, according to Bates County Sheriff Chad Anderson. News and analysis at townhall.com. From Washington, I'm Keith Peters. A 900-pound time capsule marking the 250th anniversary of American independence has been sealed shut and shipped to Philadelphia, where it'll be buried next month.
11: The 2016 law creating the Nonpartisan America 250 Commission mandated creation of a time capsule to be buried on July 4, 2026, and opened 250 years later. The capsule was built with careful attention paid to making sure it will be watertight and airtight. It includes submissions from the three branches of the federal government, all 50 states, the five U.S. territories, and the District of Columbia. Rich Thomason, Washington.
4: A Wisconsin Beagle breeding farm that's drawn animal welfare protests is closing, and its remaining dogs are being taken in by a Florida rescue group. Big Dog Ranch Rescue reached an agreement to close Ridgeland Farms. More at townhall.com. From Washington, I'm Keith Peters.
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1: With SRN News, I'm Keith Peters in Washington. President Trump has started his visit to the G7 summit by hailing an agreement aimed at ending the U.S. conflict in Iran. Trump met Monday with French President Emmanuel Macron and called the deal a potential breakthrough for global security. The Republican U.S. president says the deal could lead to positive changes in the Middle East. A B-52 bomber crashed shortly after takeoff at a U.S. Air Force base in Southern California's Mojave Desert and burst into flames Monday, killing all 8 people aboard. Aerial footage shows virtually nothing left of the aircraft that went down about 11:20 a.m. during a routine test mission at Edwards Air Force Base. On Wall Street, the Dow up by 468 points. More details at srnnews.com.
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While much of the world stays silent, the great pastor John Hagee has been a steadfast voice for Israel for decades. And in his important new book, God's Prophetic Clock, he lays out the clear biblical timeline we're watching unfold right now. The book tells you how Israel was reborn in a single day in 1948, just as the prophet said. Jerusalem reunited under Jewish control in 1967. Nations of the earth turning against the Jewish people. These aren't random events. They're the signs from Scripture that we're approaching a critical hour. This great book from John Hagee Ministries will open your eyes and strengthen your faith. 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Again, 855-694-9647. Stand strong with Israel. Honor God's covenant. Order this great book.

0: 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It knows what it's up against. It's David up against three Goliaths, T-Mobile, AT&T, and Verizon. How many of you have one of those? Why? Because you get used to it, right? We can save a lot of money, get broader service, and help our vets at the same time if you switch to my friends at Pure Talk. Just dial #250 and say Mark Levin, and you'll switch in as little as 10 minutes. You can keep your phone, keep your phone number. That's what I did. Again, #250, say Mark Levin, #250, say Mark Levin today. Do I need to take a break? No. Sorry, folks, the clock. The clock struck whatever. So we have people online. Let me read who this guy is. Let me give you an example. He's out of New Jersey. One second. Just show you what's going on out there, the stupidity, the absolute insanity of some of this stuff. Again, just give me a second here. I got to pull it up. Here you go. So we have this guy. I don't know him. You people have never heard of him. So I've been writing a lot about it, and then you're criticized for writing a lot about it. This is the toxicity that exists, the cesspool on X and other social media. The guy's name is Mike Crispy. He's got Krispy Kreme between his ears, but I don't know him. He says here, "This is very disloyal and sad behavior from Mark Levin. President Trump promoted and supported him, and the minute he doesn't get what he wants, he throws a temper tantrum like a child." Have I thrown a temper tantrum? I'm walking through this, talking to you. Trump knows better than you, Mark. I trust his deal, and you should too. Shut up. I don't know what's in it exactly, and when you try and read the tea leaves, you're told not to read the tea leaves. Wait till it comes out. Okay. Now it's not going to come out till Friday or Saturday. Folks, is this what we do? We just suspend all curiosity involving Iran and a war? I don't think so. I don't think we conservatives do that. I don't think we Republicans. Of course I trust the president, but I want to see it. And you're here on talk radio, especially on my show. You want to see it too. You want to see it too. So I wrote, no tantrum, on the contrary. Look at your post. Nothing substantive, nothing about Iran, nothing about anything. You contribute nothing at all. The Iranian regime loves slugs like you. The debate over Iran will proceed another 60 days, and this is your best? Pathetic. Guy's name is Mike Crispy. Now, who's Mike Crispy? I don't have the foggiest idea. It says here, New Jersey Trump delegate, chairman of America First New Jersey. He's got a minuscule number of followers. But they feel they have to jump in and attack me. I'm not attacking the president. And I'll tell you that the president texted me at very early hours in the morning. We texted a little bit back and forth. We're friends. It's not a question of disloyalty. He's wondering this. Why am I saying that? Why do I believe this? And you say, what's the problem? Wait until the Democrats get involved. Now, those are the guys that are out to sabotage everything. Everything. But you see, here's the fact, ladies and gentlemen. Since I was 13 years old, I fought the establishment Republicans. I worked the precincts. I debated and fought these people. And they all said the same thing. You're being disloyal to the GOP. You're doing this. You're doing that. We led a conservative movement renaissance in the 1970s and into the 1980s. We got Ronald Reagan elected. We pushed our agenda. We defeated, not me personally, we, the group, defeated the Soviet Union and so forth and so on. That's a good thing. Should we now talk conservatives and MAGA and America First? Shut up. Mitch McConnell says this. Shut up. Romney says that. Shut up. Thune says it. Just shut up. Now, we don't play that way, but we're respectful and civil. That we are. I'll be right back.
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11: News this hour from Town Hall. I'm Keith Peters in Washington. There's been a military plane crash in California.
12: Eight crew members are presumed dead after a B-52 bomber crashed shortly after takeoff Monday morning at Edwards Air Force Base. Military officials at the base in Southern California's Mojave Desert say it happened during a routine test mission, and indications are that the crash was not survivable. Emergency responders were at the scene. Aerial footage showed black smoke and virtually nothing left of an aircraft amid a swath of charred desert near a runway. The Boeing B-52 Stratofortress is a long-range bomber. No word yet on what might have happened. I'm Jennifer King.
11: President Trump said he was looking forward to working with French President Emmanuel Macron as a tentative agreement with Iran reopens the Strait of Hormuz.
13: We've worked on many deals together. I'm very happy to say very, very signed. The deal's all signed. And the strait is already partially opened. As you know, they're doing a little hunting for a couple of mines that they've already found. But it's essentially, ships are starting to go out now. On Friday, it'll be completely opened.
11: Details of the deal were not immediately made public, but it appeared that it would not be implemented until it's formally signed. Mediator Pakistan said that would happen Friday in Geneva. Democratic California Governor Gavin Newsom says the Justice Department is investigating him and his wife, accusing the Trump administration of targeting him for political purposes as he weighs a presidential bid. The full scope of any investigations related to Newsom was not immediately clear. It was a good day on Wall Street with the Dow up by 468 points. The Nasdaq rose 795 with the S&P 500 advancing 122. More on these stories at townhall.com.
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11: Lord Stanley's Cup is heading back to North Carolina for the first time in two decades. We hear more on the story from sports correspondent Gethin Coolbaugh reporting.
18: The Carolina Hurricanes won their second Stanley Cup championship and first in 20 years on Sunday night, shutting down the Vegas Golden Knights 3-0 in Game 6 of the Cup Final. Brandon Bussey, whose entrance late into Game 3 helped turn the series around, recorded his first career playoff shutout in stopping 22 shots. Taylor Hall scored just 3:47 into the game to set the tone. 37-year-old Jordan Staal scored 6 of his 8 playoff goals in the Cup Final to take home the Conn Smythe Trophy as playoff MVP. He's the oldest player to do so in NHL history. I'm Gethin Coolbaugh.
11: News and analysis at townhall.com. From Washington, I'm Keith Peters. Mayhem mars euphoria as New York City celebrated the Knicks' first NBA championship in 53 years. We hear more on that story from correspondent Julie Walker reporting from New York City.
19: Chaos and violence across New York City Saturday night, with police making at least 63 arrests. In Midtown Manhattan, rowdy fans were smashing windows on police cars, climbing scaffolding, light poles, and even trying to hitch a ride on a moving fire truck. Police say they lit several buses on fire that were being used to transport people from Manhattan to MetLife Stadium for the World Cup games. In Times Square, one person was shot and had to be taken by police car to the hospital because the ambulance could not get through. At least four people were stabbed or slashed in the mayhem. Julie Walker, New York.
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22: He's here. He's here. 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
0: You see, ladies and gentlemen, if you want to help the President of the United States, you talk about these things. What you don't do is leak about these things to a hostile media outlet called Axios and a reprobate reporter by the name of Barak Ravid that the President uses and other people use, but some of the leakers use. I don't get it. He's no Trump fan. He's no Israel fan. He's a radical leftist. Now, this leak that I'm about to read to you and again, I wish these things don't happen, is about CIA Director Ratcliffe, but clearly he didn't leak it. Clearly he didn't leak it because they're leaking things that he raised and concerns he had. And if you're going to present that, you're not going to leak it to the media. Do you understand what I mean, Mr. Producer? So somebody else leaked it. Axios scoop. CIA director doubts Iran's intentions on deal, sources say. By Barak Lavid. Hated in two countries, at least. CIA Director John Ratcliffe told President Trump and other senior officials that intelligence gathered by U.S. intelligence agencies raised serious doubts about Iran's willingness to make the nuclear concessions the U.S. is seeking in any final deal, according to three sources familiar with those discussions. Now, let's just stop there. So my intuition, based on experience and using my noggin and not rah-rah, picking a team or not a team, but shooting straight with you, my audience, has been right. And so this guy Crispy in New Jersey, who's got the IQ of a kumquat, and these other people, Jack Posiak, or however he pronounces his name, has the IQ of a stone. This is why they're not helping the president, and they're not helping America, and they are slugs for the enemy. Because these things need to have a good discussion, a good debate, certainly before it gets to the Democrats and the media. But this is a leak. And so we take it as the leak. Now, maybe they'll deny it. They'll say, no, that's not true, something like that. That's possible. But it's possible it's not. Who knows? But it sounds rational, whether they deny it or not, or however it happened. Ratcliffe isn't the only skeptic in Trump's top team. Secretary of State Marco Rubio and Secretary of Defense Pete Hegseth have both expressed concerns and raised questions about the deal in internal discussions. While Vice President Vance and U.S. Envoy Steve Witkoff and Jared Kushner advocated for it, according to two of the sources. So, obviously, we would come down on the Rubio, Hegseth, Ratcliffe side. Are they disloyal too? Behind the scenes, there were a series of high-level meetings about the deal between Trump and his advisors in the lead-up to Sunday's announcement. During those meetings, Trump and his team discussed intelligence gathered by several U.S. intelligence agencies, which showed that the way Iranian officials were discussing the deal among themselves, see, this I don't like. It's public, so you'll say, well, why are you reading it? Because it's already out there. See, this I don't like. That means we've been monitoring and picking up information. Some bastard leaked it. Discussing among themselves with the Iranians, the deal among themselves was inconsistent with what they were telling the mediators and the U.S., two sources said. I don't know how much more it's going to take to prove to people that we cannot trust the Iranians. Ratcliffe and Rubio said that based on that intelligence, they doubted the Iranians would agree to take the nuclear steps the U.S. was seeking, according to two sources. Quote, the intelligence reflects that the Iranian intentions are not in line with their commitments under the deal, the source said. President Trump listens to all opinions on any given issue. This is a quote, but everyone understands he's the final decision maker, a White House official said in response to questions for this story. Although they didn't deny anything, did they, Mr. Producer? This memorandum of understanding, and I'm quoting, meets all the red lines the administration has long articulated. By ensuring that Iran can never possess a nuclear weapon, they cannot keep the high enriched uranium, and they cannot hold the world's energy supply hostage, the official said, adding that Trump would only agree to a good final agreement. Now, does that mean Ratcliffe and Rubio and Hegseth are disloyal and that they should shut up? I mean, this is what I mean, dealing with miscreants. It's just disgusting. The CIA and State Department declined to comment. The Pentagon did not respond. The nuclear elements of the Memorandum of Understanding that was signed on Sunday are dependent on the parties reaching a more detailed nuclear deal over the next 60 days. But we're told by the thugs online, you better be quiet. Don't say anything. Don't participate in the process. They go on. Vance, Witkoff, and Kushner are expected to meet on Friday with the Iranian parliamentary speaker, Yabba Dabba, and Foreign Minister Yabba Dabba Doo, along with Pakistani and Qatari media. This is what's annoying to me. Who's not involved, Mr. Producer? Israel, our ally, who we fought with, who has everything at stake in this region. Pakistan, Qatar. I mean, think about this. How outrageous it is, in my opinion. Pakistan and Qatar? Seriously? Oh, yes. And the parliamentary speaker of Iran, who's a terrorist, a thug? The full text of the 14-point initial deal has yet to be published. This is mind-boggling. But a source familiar with the text contends the Iranians will get more than they give under the MOU. What? Unless they agree to sign a nuclear deal that meets the U.S. objectives. They will get more than they give under the unless they agree to sign a deal that meets our objectives. The deal is designed to extend the ceasefire and launch 60 days of negotiations, which can be extended by mutual consent. Now, in the context of these talks, this is the breaking news, actually, Iran reiterates its past commitment to never acquire or procure a nuclear weapon. Now, what does past experience tell us? Should we ignore that, too? The source said the MOU says the U.S. and Iran can commit to, quote, resolve the disposition of stockpiled enriched material and discuss the issue of future enrichment and other mutually agreed matters related to Iran's nuclear needs based on the satisfactory framework being agreed upon in the final deal. What's all that mumbo-jumbo mean? Nothing. They're going to discuss it. The text says Iran will maintain the status quo of its nuclear program so long as negotiations continue. For its part, the U.S. won't impose new sanctions or deploy additional forces to the region. Let's stop there a second. Does it sound like this regime feels like it's defeated, Rich? They're emboldened. If a final nuclear deal is reached, the U.S. will remove the forces it mobilized for the war within 30 days and terminate all sanctions against Iran, meaning all the money will flow back in under an agreed-upon schedule according to the source's description of the text. Why do we need a description of the text? Give us the text. It's going to come out eventually. The enemy has it. All of our dear friends in Qatar, they have it. Excuse me. Internal skeptics of the deal contend that Iran is unlikely to sign a nuclear deal in the U.S. terms and in the meantime benefit more than the U.S. from the memorandum of understanding. In other words, we're giving them too much up front, despite all the talk. However, two senior U.S. officials contended in a briefing with reporters on Monday that benefits for Iran all depend on taking meaningful steps. That sounds like one of them is J.D. Just guessing. That senior administration official that was briefing the media over the weekend, that was him, it turns out. I'm somewhat concerned that Iran's view of the agreement seems different than what the American negotiating team is claiming, said Senator Lindsey Graham. We're all supposed to hate now. All supposed to hate.
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0: News this hour from Town Hall. I'm Jason Walker. President Trump in France for the annual G7 summit to discuss trade, the war in Ukraine, NATO test ties with European allies, and he adds looking forward to working with French President Emmanuel Macron as the tentative agreement with Iran reopens the Strait of Hormuz.
1: We've worked on many deals together. I'm very happy to signed. The deal's all signed. And the Strait is already partially opened. As you know, they're doing a little hunting for a couple of mines that they've already found. But it's essentially ships are starting to go out now. On Friday, it'll be completely opened.
0: The crash of a B-52 claiming the lives of 8 people in Southern California Monday morning. Spokesman says the aircraft went down shortly after takeoff at Edwards Air Force Base just north of Los Angeles. On Capitol Hill, Senate Republicans are resisting an appeal from House Speaker Mike Johnson to act on Social Security reform if they keep control of Congress in 2027. Bernie Bennett has more.
2: A trustees report that the popular retirement program will become insolvent sooner than expected has lit a fire under lawmakers in both parties to call for reforms like raising the cap on payroll taxes or raising the retirement age. The Social Security trustees report warned that beneficiaries would see their monthly checks cut by 22% in 2032. The speaker warned in a radio interview that Congress needs to tackle the ballooning cost of Social Security, Medicare, and Medicaid, which account for 3/4 of federal spending. Bernie Bennett in Washington.
0: Federal health officials issuing a recall for Alfredo sauce distributed in dozens of states because of the potential of salmonella contamination. More on these stories, townhall.com.
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0: Correspondent Bob Agnew reports that Fox Corporation expanding its empire.
4: Fox is buying streaming platform Roku at a cash and stock deal valued at approximately $22 billion. The deal will give the network access to the Roku channel, first-party data, and more than 100 million streaming households. Fox is a media giant that includes sports, news, and entertainment content, as well as Tubi. Bob Agnew reported.
0: A teenager charged with sexually assaulting and killing his 18-year-old stepson sister on a Carnival cruise ship is now surrendered after a federal judge reversed his decision on pretrial release. Now that the teen is being charged as an adult, U.S. Attorney's Office in Miami confirms Timothy Hudson is in custody. A judge filed the order to revoke Hudson's pretrial release last Wednesday, but the order was sealed until Monday. More on these stories, townhall.com. With a deal to reopen the Strait of Hormuz, you might be thinking that gasoline could soon be dropping like a rock. Well, that's just not the case, at least not for a while. Jennifer King takes a look at just when and how fuel will come down.
5: Questions remain about when a fifth of the world's crude oil will start flowing again.
6: We've been in this situation before where there's a deal that may be imminent, but then it falls apart.
5: Gas Buddy analyst Patrick DeHaan.
6: It's still too early to say the coast is clear.
5: Bryce Borton was at the gas pump in Columbus, Ohio, where price drops in the oil market have yet to reach consumers.
7: It's definitely hitting the pocketbook, and it's obviously hitting, you know, the price of groceries and everything else as well.
5: Oil producers that throttled back will need time, and Lloyd's analyst Richard Mead says the shipping sector is not rushing back to the Strait of Hormuz. Capital Economics estimates that by September, energy flows will reach 80% of pre-war levels. I'm Jennifer King.
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2: Hello, America. 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Our number, 877-381-3811. 877-381-3811. Let's see here a moment. See if I can find it. We're always working here, just so you know. Never take our foot off the pedal, the gas pedal here. I'm getting there. I'm almost there. I think I'm almost there. Maybe not. Yeah, there's some people who are very interesting. I want to bring to your attention. Well, you know what? I'm going to have to look again at the break because I can't seem to find it. But there is a lot of other stuff going on. But I don't want to leave this yet. I want to read to you again because people come and go. But even if you heard it before, I want to read to you again what's going to be a big story, I suppose. Barak Ravid, who's a reprobate, in my view, leftist, but nonetheless, he's the favorite reporter of the White House. President does interviews with him. Top officials leak to this guy. It's constant. I don't know why. They shouldn't. CIA director doubts Iran's intentions on deal, sources say, but it's more than him. It says CIA director John Ratcliffe told President Trump and other senior officials that intelligence gathered by U.S. intel agencies raised serious doubts about Iran's willingness to make the nuclear concessions the U.S. is seeking in any final deal, according to three sources familiar with those discussions. Ratcliffe isn't the only skeptic of Trump's top team. Secretary of State Marco Rubio and Secretary of Defense Pete Hegseth have both expressed concerns and raised questions about the deal in internal discussions. While Vice President Vance and U.S. Envoy Steve Witkoff and Jared Kushner advocated for it, according to two of the sources. There was a series of high-level meetings about the deal between Trump and his advisors in the lead-up. In any event, there was a division. That's okay. Abraham Lincoln had a cabinet. He even had some Democrats in there where they debated all the time. Ronald Reagan did. Trump does. But what's important to understand here is the three men who actually run the essential departments, the State Department, the War Department, and the Central Intelligence Agency, all three were very concerned and skeptical about Iran adhering to any nuclear deal. Now, folks, the truth is we don't really need to even read this to know this to be the case, do we? And yet everything hinges on this. It's being led by J.D. By the way, J.D. is going to be on Megyn Kelly's show tomorrow. Do you believe that, Rich? Oh, jeez. Okay, go for it. I wonder, hey, is J.D. going to be on Tucker's show, do you think? I know they're best friends. I'm just curious. I wonder if Tucker's invited him. How about bloated Bannon, you know, the felon? The ripped-off old ladies claimed he was going to build a southern wall. Will J.D. be on bloated Bannon show? In other words, you go on certain of these shows, you do grave damage to your popularity. Because despite all the talk about these influencers, what a name for a bunch of reprobates. The fact of the matter is, you're going to hurt yourself if you want to be president. If you're on, you know, Traitor Tucker Carlson's show or bloated Bannon show, I don't think going on Megyn Kelly's show is particularly helpful. If I were advising, I'm not really advising anybody, but you know. He might want to stay off little Ada Fuentes' show. That's probably a bad move, too. Just some thoughts. What is he promoting? He has a book? Is that what he has, Rich? What's it called? Do you know? Can you look that up? I don't know what it's called. Here is a short 35 seconds from Benjamin Netanyahu, our ally. It's Hebrew with a English translation. And he's saying, with or without an agreement, Iran will not have a nuclear weapon, and he's going to make sure of it. Cut five, go.
3: For decades, I have been fighting Iran's efforts to arm itself with
2: nuclear. Now, let's be clear about that. For 40 years, he's been fighting Iran on this. 40. He's been very prescient about this. Go ahead.
3: For decades, I have been fighting Iran's efforts to arm itself with nuclear weapons. I can define it as my life's mission. I have stood by it to this day, and I will stand by it in the future. With an agreement, without an agreement, Iran will not have nuclear weapons today or tomorrow. As long as I am the Prime Minister of Israel, this will not happen. Now I hear people asking, what have we achieved? And I answer them, we have removed the threat of immediate annihilation from us. Together with our American friend, we embarked on the largest strike flight in the history of the State of Israel.
2: And he'll do that. Now, all the woke right types in our country, like the Piers Morgans. By the way, did you know that's of the J.P. Morgan family, Mr. Producer? I did some research on this guy. What a sleazy background, by the way. He's left doing a podcast. What? You guys should look up these people yourselves, really. I'm happy for you to look up my background. Why don't you look up his background? He's an elitist. The way he talks and so on. We invited him. Was I supposed to say this, Mr. Producer? Yes, Mr. Producer reached out to his person to bring him on radio. We never heard back. Just as well. What a waste of time, to be honest with you. Reached out to this guy, Bo Sobiec, and you got his... He is a publicist, Rich, is that right? And she said he would have to take a fee. Is that correct? And we said, no, we can't pay him a fee, but he needs to come on. We're happy to talk to him, and he never got back. You know, years ago, I invited Tucker Carlson on this show to debate. He never got back. But then he invited me to come on his show to debate. You see what he does on his show. You see what Piers Morgan does on his show. It's not a debate. It's a setup. It's a setup. But I'm happy for any of them to come on the radio show. We don't mind wasting 30, 40 minutes on them, I suppose. Nonetheless, here's Pete Hegseth on Deface the Nation. Pete, let me tell you, Pete is a great patriot. He really is terrific. Cut six, go.
4: President Trump posted on social media Saturday.
2: This is Margaret Brennan, who is horrendous. In fact, all these Sunday hosts on the networks are just despicable. Go ahead.
4: When all is calm, we will go in and get the nuclear dust. That's how he refers to the highly enriched uranium under the bombed sites. He said we'll downblend and destroy it, whether in Iran or the U.S. Is the goal, is the plan to have the U.N. do all of that?
5: I don't think the U.N.'s been really effective in anything here.
4: The weapons inspectors from the IAEA?
5: As we need to. Ultimately, that could be part of it. The reality is President Trump has already set back Iran's nuclear program in devastating ways, from Midnight Hammer to this campaign, to ways that we know how far back we've set them. We're watching that material as we have this entire time. Yeah. And any arrangement, as I said from the outset of the program, will be performance and metrics based. You'll have inspections, you'll have oversight, whether they're U.S., whether they're international, but it'll be a throttle set by the United States through our negotiators with the military and strength as the guarantor of this. If Iran does not want to comply, then they can deal with the war.
6: This is Jeff Cruer with my commentary of the day.
7: It's the invasion of the ballot snatchers in California. As time goes on, more ballots are quote-unquote counted. These are supposed mail-in ballots that are accepted up to 7 days past the election. Of course, California has same-day voter registration, no voter ID, and universal mail-in balloting. On election night, we thought Spencer Pratt made the runoff in the race for mayor of Los Angeles after 5 days of vote counting, he plunged to third place. This happens in California elections all the time. The Republican candidates never survive the late ballot counting. These are corrupt election practices. No U.S. state should be allowed to count ballots past Election Day. And by the way, all voting should be in person on Election Day with an ID. Until common sense reforms are implemented, election fraud is going to continue. All of this has got to be fixed before the upcoming midterm election.
6: More info on this and the other hot topics of the day, check out ringsidepolitics.com.
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2: Hakeem Jeffries, Cut 10, Go.
15: The Iran nuclear deal that was struck during the Obama administration was not signed into law by Congress. Should it have been, and should any new deal be signed into law by Congress?
16: Well, there was a process by which Congress could either accept or reject the agreement. And I, of course, along with the overwhelming majority of Democrats in the House and the Senate, supported the Iranian nuclear agreement. And it clearly was the right decision at the time. And what we've seen is that Donald Trump promised not to start wars in the Middle East, but to stop them. But he's turned around and done the exact opposite, as opposed to actually focusing on the problems that the American people need to see resolved, which is driving down the high cost of living. The economy is broken. The American people know it. And as Democrats, we're committed to actually doing something about it.
2: Mm-hmm. No, they aren't. What are they going to do about it? We know what they did last time. They destroyed it. Inflation through the roof, illegal aliens in every neighborhood and so forth. Complete disaster. Look what they're doing, you know, under Mondami in New York right now. Look at it. Look at the taxes in Illinois. Look at California. It's a mess. Just look wherever the Democrats control these really blue states. They're a complete disaster. I'll be right back.
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1: At SRN News, I'm Jason Walker. Senate Republicans apparently resisting an appeal from House Speaker Mike Johnson to act on Social Security reform. Trustees report claims the retirement program could become insolvent sooner than expected. Warns that people will see their monthly checks cut by 22% in 2032, 6 years from now. California Governor Gavin Newsom says the Justice Department is investigating him and his wife, accusing the administration of targeting him for, quote, political purposes. A person familiar with the matter confirms there are numerous federal probes right now. Fox Corporation is purchasing streaming platform Roku in a cash and stock deal worth $22 billion. The deal will give Fox access to the Roku channel and first-party data. This is SRN News.
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0: We live in uncertain, chaotic times, that's for sure, isn't it? 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They are the best of the best. All right. What did I want to do here? Oh, here it is, Mr. Producer. This is Hakeem Jeffries. Cut 14. Go.
1: So will you move to impeach President Trump?
2: We haven't ruled anything in or ruled anything out in terms
0: You're
2: of accountability.
0: A liar. You know you are. And guess what? For all those morons out there, oh, Marx, guess who's going to be leading the charge to defend our president, Mr. Producer? Me. I don't mean officially as part of a government or personal. I mean me behind this microphone, me on television, me in the toxic, what is it, pool, online. That's right. I will. Because everybody else in this business is cowardice. Handful of us will do it. That's it. I wish I had time to take all the calls. We've got great callers here. Iran deal reminds me of Pelosi. We have that tape where she said, we have to pass it so you know what's in it.
3: But we have to pass the bill so that you can find out what is in it.
0: You're good, Mr. Producer. 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
7: It's the invasion of the ballot snatchers in California. As time goes on, more ballots are quote-unquote counted. These are supposed mail-in ballots that are accepted up to 7 days past the election. Of course, California has same-day voter registration, no voter ID, and universal mail-in balloting. On election night, we thought Spencer Pratt made the runoff in the race for mayor of Los Angeles. After 5 days of vote counting, he plunged to third place. This happens in California elections all the time. The Republican candidates never survive the late ballot counting. These are corrupt election practices. No U.S. state should be allowed to count ballots past election day. And by the way, all voting should be in person on election day with an ID. Until common sense reforms are implemented, election fraud is going to continue. All of this has got to be fixed before the upcoming midterm election.
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9: News this hour from Town Hall. I'm Jason Walker. President Trump in France for the G7 summit. They'll be discussing the war in Ukraine, NATO test ties with European allies, and of course, Mr. Trump says he's looking forward to more talks with French leader Emmanuel Macron on the tentative agreement with Iran, and opening up eventually the Strait of Hormuz. In the meantime, an initial agreement between the U.S. and Tehran to extend the ceasefire continues to inch forward a little bit at the time. That's despite questions over the fate of Tehran's nuclear program and an offensive by Israel in Lebanon. The sibling owners of Santo Domingo nightclub will stand trial for involuntary manslaughter after that roof collapse 1 year ago that killed 236 people in the club. A judge ruling Monday, Antonio and Maribel Espaulet, owners of the Jet Set nightclub, could each face 2 years in prison if found guilty. California Governor Gavin Newsom responding sharply to investigations that he says are being led by a very vindictive President Trump.
10: Newsom is accusing the Trump administration of targeting him for political purposes as he weighs a presidential bid. Newsom says in a video posted on X that in recent days, federal agents have knocked on the doors of his friends and former employees and have asked for records. In the video, Newsom tells his wife that he loves her.
11: You have not earned a single one of the indignities that he's trying to inflict on you and our children.
10: Newsom also has a message for President Donald Trump.
11: Mr. President, come after me. I'm not going anywhere, and the country is watching.
9: And the Air Force says 8 people are dead when that B-52 went down in Southern California. More on these stories, townhall.com.
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9: Well, sometimes it takes visitors from overseas to remind Americans what makes our country so special.
14: European tourists are going viral after sharing their travel across the United States. Many are expressing admiration for America's beauty, freedom, and way of life. Visitors from Germany and other countries are documenting cross-country road trips online, praising America's vast landscapes, national parks, and friendly people. Their videos are drawing millions of views and reminding many Americans what makes the country special. Willie Nelson, The White House.
9: And a group of soccer fans from Japan telling reporters Monday, "You Americans have such a great country. You are very lucky." NCAA asking a Texas appeals court to stay a temporary injunction. It allows Texas Tech quarterback Brendan Sorsby to play despite being declared ineligible for gambling. Breaking news and analysis, townhall.com. A 900-pound time capsule has been sealed shut and shipped to Philadelphia. It will be buried next month. Rich Thomason explains.
15: The 2016 law creating the Nonpartisan America 250 Commission mandated creation of a time capsule to be buried on July 4, 2026, and opened 250 years later. The capsule was built with careful attention paid to making sure it will be watertight and airtight. It includes submissions from the three branches of the federal government, all 50 states, the five U.S. territories, and the District of Columbia. Rich Thomason, Washington.
9: As he had promised over the weekend, British Prime Minister Keir Starmer says the country making big changes when it comes to minors and the Internet. The government will ban children under 16 from using social media apps like YouTube and TikTok. More on these stories, townhall.com.
16: 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Will they know what to do? Ready.gov/kids has all the educational tools and information to make the conversation easy. 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So talk with your family today.
17: 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And who might that be? Yeah, you guessed it, it's me. 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And in that order, you want more? Of course you do. 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

0: The Hurricanes clinch the cup by beating Las Vegas in the Sin City. Meanwhile, it's all about the Knicks finally defying the odds after 53 years. And but wait, there's more. Tell me when. Hey, everybody. Kate Delaney. It is a matter of the GS Summit. And the president and leaders, of course, are gathering there, and they're talking about the deal with Iran, or at least the president is. There are other things to get to there, but here's what he had to say about being thrilled that the deal is almost done, coming up in just a matter of days on Friday.
1: Very happy to say, signed, the deal's all signed. And the strait is already partially opened. As you know, they're doing a little hunting for a couple of mines that they've already found. But it's essentially, ships are starting to go out now. On Friday, it'll be completely opened. We got along very well with Iran. It's a different set of leaders.
0: Yeah, so now because of that, oil prices, of course, are tumbling after the president has said that the U.S. has reached a preliminary deal with Iran that's going to open that Strait of Hormuz, which we all know is the vital Middle East waterway that accounts for, what, 20% of global crude. How many times did I say that on this show? So the U.S. stock market reacted soared to record highs on that optimism that agreement's going to bring the relief to us, the consumers. Wow. After all the pain at the pump, how many people sent me email after email complaining about not being able to afford what was happening? And of course, inflation in May at its highest levels in more than 3 years. So Brent crude, the international benchmark, fell 4.8% to $83.17, back to where it was in March. So it's still above its price of roughly 70 from before the war. It's lower than the 100 plus it cost just a few weeks ago, of course. How many times on the show is I saying 101, 102, 103, you know, all of that. So the Dow Jones Industrial Average gained 469 points, almost a full point, closing at a new all-time high. The S&P 500 jumped 123 points, or 1.7%. And, of course, the tech-heavy NASDAQ composite index surged 3.1%. So that's huge. So, again, the Strait of Hormuz, by the way, officially reopens on Friday. That's after the deal is signed. And the U.S. naval blockade on Iran is going to be lifted. That's the official time when that's going to happen. All right, big news. I think there's a round of applause ready in the wings for this. An American doctor who is recovered from Ebola is back in the U.S. Wow. Talk about fighting for your life. Dr. Peter Stafford and his wife, Rebecca, and their four children all arrived on Monday. Remember, he had really gotten hit with this hard. He was on a humanitarian mission in Congo, and he was so ill. He has now been Ebola-free since May 30th. He just wanted to make sure he was okay before he came back to the United States. He said, I'm feeling well and thankful to be reunited with Rebecca and the kids. Our prayers continue for those in Congo who are facing this devastating epidemic and for the ongoing efforts to control the disease. Other missionaries and their families who were serving in Congo alongside Stafford have also been released from care and monitoring and have returned to the U.S. He was evacuated to a hospital in Berlin to get care on May 20th, was discharged on June 6th, and his wife was volunteering, and the four kids, his wife also a doctor, and the four kids were all evacuated and quarantined too. So this is great, great news. Yeah, Tony needs some good news. You know, there have been 782 confirmed cases and 178 confirmed deaths in Congo as of Saturday, 19 confirmed cases and 2 confirmed deaths in Uganda. So, you know, when this first hit, boy, it it could not have been worse. And hearing his story, the concern, and I'm sure most of you thought the same thing, is his whole family, all of them being there, you thought this, you know, this could be, unfortunately, a terrible disaster. So it is a great, great miracle, that's for sure. All right, another sign of hope, I think, when so many organizations that work with hospitals have an impact on kids, to me, I was a candy striper when I was a teenager, and I really got to see firsthand in Cherry Hill, New Jersey, what happened in the local hospital when so many people would come in, these nonprofits, and do what they could to lift spirits. But so this is interesting that the founder of a local nonprofit, Bricks of Hope, marked a milestone with 3,000 Lego set that was delivered to kids in hospitals. So since 2021, this organization has had this meaning of providing new Lego sets to kids that are stuck, that are there getting treated for different things, showing the power of these bricks, how it can help brighten a day when they, you know, need it most, when they're there for all different reasons. And so when I say 30,000, it's 30,000. He said it's a number that is so significant because of how many deliveries they've been making, and they've been doing this for 4.5 years, and so they've donated almost 100 Lego sets, and these volunteers donated more than 1,000 now Lego sets each month to children's hospitals across Chicago. And they say the mission is simple. It's to get new Lego sets to 6 kids, and with a lot of sets to choose from, including Super Mario Brothers, all of them, that they figure they just pick different themes and whatever it is. And this all came up because the man who's doing it said in January of 2001, he was diagnosed with leukemia. And so he celebrated with this, after he got this life-changing diagnosis. There was something about having to go through that chemotherapy. There was something about having to rebuild the Lego sets, and something about having the Legos that made a very, very big difference. So I think this story is so profound, the whole idea of brick by brick. And so now they have seen the impact the Lego sets have had on some of these hospitalized children who are feel isolated, you know, for different reasons, whether they have a diagnosis like leukemia or what it is. So Bricks of Hope, it just goes to show you, no matter what it is, anything, whether it's whatever your unique spin is on it, how it can change somebody's life. All right, coming up next, how's it going? What's happening with the World Cup and security? And also, UFO files. Ooh, are there really aliens on Earth? Who knows? Meet us on the flip.
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0: How's it going? That's what we call this segment. So how's it going when it comes to World Cup action, which, of course, 11 sites altogether in the United States, 104 matches, but not just in the U.S., Canada, and Mexico, too, as well. And I'll tell you what, people who could care less about soccer or sports are talking about, they really are. They're talking about World Cup and what has World Cup, you know, been like. And even today, there was the big story where you have Cape Verde stunning Spain with a surprising 0-0 draw in the country's World Cup debut. And, I mean, that Spain is heavily favored. They're the favorite team to win this. If you think about this, is coming out of Atlanta, and this is a very tiny place we're talking about, and it was an impressive performance by the 40-year-old goaltender. So, it was just filled with people who were there in the stands to watch, many of them with no connection to really either team. And when you talk about Cape Verde, there's a group of islands with about 500,000 people there, and it's playing at its first World Cup. The 2010 champions, that was Spain, they were trying to win the World Cup for a second time, but the coach, Luis de la Fuente, warned that Cape Verde could be one of the surprise teams, and sure enough, they were defenders, and they were very stubborn in the second half. There was just no goals to be had. But there's all kinds of stories like that that are going on. But what about what's happening with the thousands and thousands of people that have poured into the country that are pouring into these stadiums? Now, for example, there were 70,000 people last Friday in Los Angeles at the opener in SoFi Stadium. And how do you guard against any kind of incidents like that? You had Philadelphia, was tons of people in Philadelphia for the matches the other day, Atlanta, you know, all these different sites, and in Texas and Dallas. So Andrew Giuliani is the executive director of the White House Task Force on the on what's happening here with soccer, the World Cup. And here's what he said about what's happening.
1: And I think that is the biggest challenge, the fact that the footprint is so large, it's so massive. When you think about, for our remit, 11 cities across, 78 matches, then you add in Canada, you add in Mexico. I think the thing that's been so impressive to me, though, is that coordination between state and local law enforcement and federal law enforcement. It's been unbelievable to watch. You're talking about over 400 different law enforcement organizations that are involved in this just from the United States.
0: Yeah, so think about all the law enforcement that he mentioned there and how many matches just in the United States. But so far, what a great, great job. And there's so much more still to be had. I mean, this goes all the way till July 19th. That's the finals at MetLife in New Jersey. So there's so many more matches, like I said, to be played. And it's about the stories that I just said, but it's also about what is the protection level for all of these spots, and how do you really absorb all those people and keep everybody safe? I'll tell you one thing that's the added benefit is the tourism, is with these celebrations that are happening all over the place and people that are coming from all over the place. The good news is tourism dollars that are being poured into these various areas, and there's a lot of them. Like I said, all the reports that I'm seeing is it is pretty amazing how many people have come from other regions of, you know, football, as it's called in Europe and other places, is huge. It is a world game. So how's it going? I'm going to say really good, and congratulations to all the law enforcement people who have done an excellent, excellent job at all these different sites. Just keep it up. All right, they deserve applause, yeah. It's a lot. It's absolutely a lot. And because we're talking about big cities, too, so it's not like you abandon everything else that's happening in those cities. All right, especially This is something that's interesting, very different from World Cup and fans lighting up the World Cup here in the United States and pouring dollars into wherever it is that they are. It's what's happening in the skies. And there are people that absolutely believe they are out there. They absolutely believe that there are other beings and that they have been here on Earth. And then there are those that are skeptics and say, oh, it's ridiculous and can explain away what is unidentifiable. So Avi Loeb from the Galileo Project, I happened to catch him on the tube. You know, these UFO files are being dripped out, have been released. And here's what he's said about the latest release that he's seen.
2: The latest release from yesterday is quite remarkable. There is a letter, detailed letter, from the director of the All Domain Anomaly Resolution Office in the Pentagon, talking about an event from 2023, October 2023. During 2 days, officials that are very trustworthy, law enforcement officials, noticed orbs in the sky that behave in very strange ways. For example, a mother orb gives birth to baby orbs that come out of it, smaller ones. And they say that they looked carefully at all the data and they cannot explain 40% of the phenomena that were witnessed. Now, there are two possibilities. If you are down to earth and you say, I'm a realist, which, you know, is pretty much the approach that the intelligence agencies take, you must admit that there are objects that are potentially produced by adversarial nations that we are not aware of. And they are near sensitive size strategic assets. So that's a major national security concern. There needs to be more research, more funding going to figuring out whether we are being spied upon by the Chinese. You know, we shut down a Chinese spy balloon. The question is, are there drones with very special technologies that we are not aware of? That is at the minimum. You know, and that's why President Trump's directive is very important, because it's a reality check, a honesty check on what we are capable of identifying.
0: Yeah, he was on Fox and Friends, and it was so interesting to hear what he had to say. And I reached out, and hopefully he's going to be a guest on our show. But so there's all kinds of people weighing in on the release of all this information. A former intelligence officer is backing this bipartisan push to unseal even more records on the alleged non-human encounters. And this one whistleblower says he already knows that life beyond Earth comes in more than a single variety. The claim was made at the Capitol recently during that congressional press conference. In fact, during his remarks, David Grush, who is a former U.S. Air Force intelligence officer, said in Washington there were several kinds of extraterrestrial life, and he described the complexity of all of it. He was just one voice among a cluster of lawmakers and other whistleblowers, you know, self-described whistleblowers who converged to press for the government to throw open every file and to protect the people willing to pry them loose. That's a good way to say it. Pry them loose. So high on the list are just various, you know, various incidents. Like in 1996, this was in a Brazilian town. Witnesses claimed to have come face to face with non-human creatures, insisting they were spirited off to the U.S. in the aftermath of all of it. And, you know, some of the descriptions and the topics that they're tackling go beyond life in the universe, and talking about the phenomena and what it means, and, you know, to just, again, release every single thing that that's there in these files. But, you know, some of it, there's no verifiable evidence. And there also is no verifiable evidence that the United States holds any extraterrestrial technology, or that it quietly runs some buried effort to reverse engineer it, because there's always these conspiracy theories that that's being hidden somewhere, right? But looking, and there are redacted files, put on orb sightings, and there's artist renderings of unresolved cases and all of that in between. So we'll see how far the push is and how much is released and what we can ascertain from some of these mysteries. I mean, the Pentagon says 40% of the reported cases are unresolved in these new UFO files. So when we talk about how's it going, you know, there's a big question mark that still hovers from above. Susie Whaley, next.
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8: With SRN News, I'm Jason Walker. California Governor Gavin Newsom, not a happy camper right now. He claims the Justice Department is investigating him and his wife, harassing them, accusing the Trump administration of targeting him for political purposes. A person familiar with the matter confirms there are numerous federal investigations into people around Newsom, including one related to his wife's taxes. United States Air Force says 8 people on a B-52 that crashed Monday shortly after takeoff in Southern California are dead. Emergency crews responded when the big plane went down at Edwards Air Force Base just north of Los Angeles. The Boeing B-52 Stratofortress, a long-range bomber that entered service in 1959 from the 60s in Nam all the way up to today in Iran. This is SRN News.
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0: Bye. You have no idea how thrilled I am to welcome to the show Susie Whaley, PGA Master Professional, former president of the PGA of America, real trailblazer. There's no doubt about that. We're going to talk about the lifelong benefits of golf and how kids can unlock affordable tee times this summer. Golf changed my life. I love it, and you all know that. We share those stories all the time on the air. So, Susie, thanks so much for coming on.
1: Can't wait to hear some of those stories.
2: Golf, that's amazing.
0: Yep, I do. I love golf, and there's so many benefits to it. And I did it as a young girl, too, because my grandfather, that's how I could relate to him. He said if I could learn how to swing the club, he would eventually play with me. And that's what led to me growing up with the game of golf. And I played anywhere I could get a tee time that was affordable. And it just, again, a game changer. So that's what you're going to talk about. So how do you think youth participation in golf is growing now, especially among girls?
2: Yeah, it's incredible. We've had a huge boom. I think our two biggest demographics right now are women's golf and junior golf. And within the junior golf space, girls make up 35% of that now, which is a large growth in the last 10 years. Certainly not where I think you and I would hope it would be. It'll be at 50 one day, and we're gaining on it. But really excited about the fact that families have their children playing golf and have their girls playing golf as well.
0: Nice. And we know that golf, and you especially know for sure with everything that you've seen, is a game of mistakes and setbacks. But how does learning to navigate the challenges on the golf course really teach these kids some critical life lessons like patience and resilience?
2: Yeah, you know, anybody that plays the game, we know we need that. I mean, that's a work in progress always. But for children, for sure, I mean, it's just a wonderful opportunity to get your children off their screens. Certainly technology is embedded in the game with range finders and simulators and other components, but no need for a screen, no need for an iPod. Gives kids a nice break from that. But it also, golf is a sport, as you know, you're keeping your own score. You're calling your own rules and fractions on yourself. You're having to relate to people perhaps that you've never met before in a foursome, or you get to be buddies with your girlfriends or guys together that are playing the game. So you've got to learn some patience. You've got to learn some etiquette. You have respect for yourself, the course, and those you're playing with. And all of those translate as children head into their adulthood to everything in their world, business skills that you hone on the golf course. And for sure, for boys and girls, especially girls, it gives them this opportunity once they're out of school and into their careers to be able to say yes, to be able to say, I do want to play in that pro-am. I would like to participate in that corporate outing. I would like to play in that Friday afternoon foursome that all of you are headed out and I'm stuck here in the office. And I think at the end of the day, it really just creates an unbelievable opportunity to be with your family and to be with your friends and spend real one-on-one time with the people and interact with them versus through digital texts.
0: Yeah, absolutely, and for all those reasons. And I guess adding on to that, how does the unique environment and the etiquette of golf, because that's the other part of it, help kids build face-to-face social skills?
2: Yeah, you know, when you go to a golf course and you're learning the game, there are so many interactions. You're going to check in, right, at the golf shop where you have to actually, you know, online you can do that, but you're still going to say hello to the golf professional and introduce yourself. You're going to then have to introduce yourself to the people that you're paired with or that you're playing with. You're going to meet up with your friends at the putting green. I mean, you have a real social interaction. I mean, we all know that we've been sitting next to an adult we've texted, right? Children do the same. They're sitting right next to them and they're talking to them through their phone. In golf, that is extremely rare. It is a culture of looking somebody in the eye, saying good morning, going to hit some golf balls, laughing at each other when they miss, celebrating successes when you hit a great one together. But you haven't sent an emoji that was like, way to go. You actually say, great shot. You know? And I think at the end of the day, it just becomes this opportunity to escape all that. And I think we all need a break from the tech. We all need a break from those screens, including children. And it gives them an ability to just focus in on their skills, to try to get better at something they love, to be outside with friends. And, you know, I'm extremely biased and passionate about it, but the opportunities that golf has afforded me throughout my adulthood have been immense. And it has been because I play golf.
0: Yeah, I'm right there with you. Many parents assume that, hey, this is too expensive, this game, for a casual summer kind of thing. How can families access $5 tee times?
2: Yeah, this is an incredible program that I'm excited to be a part of with Bank of America called Golf With Us. And free enrollment is open through June 15th at the website bofa.com/golfwithus. And that what that gives a family an opportunity to do is you enroll your child for free. And then facilities that are participating in this program through the nonprofit Youth on Course are offering $5 tee times for your child. And it is an unbelievable program that 180,000 youth have already signed up to participate in. You can also play at Dick's on a simulator for $5. You can go to Golf Galaxy, if that's near you, for $5. And while that still has that techie screen nature, your child can still play on a golf course, meaning inside, in a screen. But it's an unbelievable opportunity for $5 to have your child learn the game, be a part of the game, enjoy the game with friends. And it's a program I've been involved in, so many programs through the PGA of America and the USGA and Augusta National. And this is yet another that is truly changing the landscape of golf through accessibility, which is really exciting.
0: Love it. And finally, what advice for everybody who's listening to this do you have for parents who want to introduce their children to golf?
2: Yeah, well, number one, register today because that enrollment deadline is June 15th at bofa.com/golfwithus. Beyond that, you know, there's so many opportunities that you can introduce your child to the game. You can go to a tournament if there is one near you and bring your child. Many tournaments have a free ticket for juniors when they come with an adult. So that's number one. Number two, there's tons of golf now on TV, including YouTube. You know, find something that you think they might enjoy that's cool and fun and that they are excited about, and show them what golf looks like and what golf is. Bring them to a driving range that's local and near you and just go together and spend an hour together doing that. Find a PGA professional or an LPGA professional at a local golf course near you that might be offering youth clinics. And sign them up for that so they can meet some friends to enjoy the game with. There's so many opportunities now to be a part of the game in a way that provides opportunity for your children.
0: Love it. Susie Whaley, you are tremendous. Thanks for all of this.
2: My best. I hope you have a great summer of golf.
0: Indeed, swinging that club, and as Susie mentioned, what's so great about the game of golf and making that affordable is getting away from devices where everybody has their head down. I would say to all of you, and you all know this anyway, and maybe you're guilty of it. I'm sure there's times that I'm guilty of it, is just for a day, walk around and don't pull out your phone. You know, just put it in the car, in the glove box, walk around and see how many people you spot in these great areas. It could be a small park somewhere nestled in Birmingham, Alabama. It could be on the square off of one of the squares, those crazy, awesome squares in Savannah. And you'll see people that are not paying attention, barely can see where they're walking because, you know, their heads are down, and from kids to older people too, as well. All right, imagine this. Speaking of looking for the beauty in things, you spend $14 million and your pond turns green in days. I think we have a mic drop there. I sort of heard it. There it is. Oh, even the mic drop. Occasionally that happens on these shows, right? It gets stuck. So people are stuck noticing the crazy sight in D.C. The Lincoln Memorial Reflecting Pond has turned green. Crews are working to clean it up. It's algae. And it was just an algae bloom that hit it. I mean, what a terrible thing. It was American flag blue, and then it turned green again. I mean, I was heaping high praise a couple of shows ago about how great it looked. And now you look at the pictures of it, although it's really starting to clear up. And you had this dark blue waterproofing material. It said now you have clumps of algae on the surface on Sunday and Monday, and it has a crazy green hue. So it was gleaming last week after the work, which was meant to fix two big problems that they've had in this, in the reflecting pond: leaks and algae blooms before the 250th birthday. But there were hot and humid days, and it turns it into that again. So a spokesperson for the Interior Department, it is such a mic drop moment. Can you imagine the phones ringing off the hook? They manage the site. They say the project involved installation of a water treatment system called a nano bubbler, and that the algae would be gone soon. So hopefully this nano bubbler technology, it's being vacuumed up. That's happening. The algae is dead. And that the algae, they're saying the algae was residual, and it came from supply lines that were dormant during the renovations. So it's crazy, because remember the president said just last month the pool was filthy, dirty for years, and that it was going to be beautiful. And it did. It looked incredible. I mean, noticeably incredible, so different. And the waterproofing material on the floor was called American Flag Blue. So you can imagine that there were a lot of people that were not happy. There were a lot of people working on that. I'm saying it's going to be pretty spectacular in the next day or two. Back to that American Flag Blue. Whoops. Coming up next, your thoughts as we go to the mailroom, hit the mailbag, and the pre-market bell. Checking on...
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we'd like to dig very far, thanks to all of you. We are in the middle of the mailbag, and this is from Michael. He's listening to us, News Talk 830 WCCO. And he says, Delaney, I like your show. I've been listening since you came on WCCO, I think in the beginning of the year. I'm not sure when that was, but the last couple of months. And I wanted to say, as somebody who was in the Air Force, I was so sad to hear about the eight that died after that Air Force B-52 crashed right after takeoff in California. So you can imagine of all the ways that a plane like that could go down, and it comes down after takeoff, something obviously happened there. And it was not survivable, and really, really a horrible, horrible tragedy. One of my buddies texted me, and so I immediately was looking up what I could about it. What do you know about what happened? Yeah, you know, they're saying that they're releasing the names of the people that were on board, but two of the people that were killed in the crash were employees of were not in the Air Force. Two of them were employees of the Aero Force giant, you know, that, talking about Boeing. And it took off. It was a routine mission, and it crashed on Monday. Just definitely not survivable. It was the 412th test wing at the base, and they are trying to figure out what it was that made that happen. It happened just before 11:30 in the morning, and it was just a mix of uniformed military, government civilians, government contractors that were on board. It is a terrible, terrible tragedy, and they're investigating, and they're saying it's going to take probably months. And you see, they have footage of it from far away, Air Force, Edwards Air Force Base, and it's just like a black hole that's burned across right on the side of the runway. And this Strato Fortress bomber that, they have so many test missions that take place multiple times at the base. And they had to close down the airfield and inbound flights and all of that. And they're all diverted. It's not happening until Tuesday. And you look at what that plane looks like and what it's loaded with. And it's a long range bomber. And we got to go back to the 50s, of course, for that. And it's a huge part of the U.S. military's air power. And Boeing, like I said, it's a Boeing beauty. And it's capable of conventional nuclear weapons, long distances. And you go way back to Vietnam and in the Iran war that they were using the B-52s, rather. So it's... it's sad. They're not releasing a lot of specifics on theories of what happened there, which makes sense. They're keeping it close to the vest before they release those findings. There's some theories on it, but wow, just absolutely awful. All right, let's go to this one from Bill, who's listening to us at WVLK. That's 590 AM, 97.3 FM in Lexington, Kentucky. Kate, I heard you talking about that skydiving accident in Missouri. As somebody who has skydived a handful of times, the craziest part to me is getting on the plane, putting all your junk on, so to speak, the parachute, et cetera, getting ready to jump. And you're just not even thinking that, I'm on the plane with these doors open and I feel 100% safe about that. It's more about the jump. So terrible tragedy that all those people were killed in Missouri, and that plane just burst, and certainly of all the things you would be anticipating or expecting, that's not one of them. And this was an experienced group as far as the planes that have been around for a long, long, long time. So, and they're talking about, and I thought that was wrong. I made a call today, but it's true. They're saying the exact cause is not going to be clear for a year or more, because that's usually what it takes for the National Transportation Safety Board to publish the final report. Weather wasn't a factor. It was clear, beautiful blue skies, that whole thing. And people on the ground said it was maybe about,

0: high altitudes and using short runways, because that's what you do when you skydive, right? And, you know, they're... It's a whole thing about being together with people and making that jump on from the plane, and gosh, just absolutely awful. And the plane itself, I was reading about this today, it was built like in 2010. It had 9 successful flights in the days before the crash, including 2 on Sunday morning. So now there's these concerns about there's not a lot of oversight for skydiving operations in past crash investigations. They think they need to have stronger aircraft inspections, maybe, because there have been a couple of these planes that have gone down. And of course, the United States Parachute Association, which is the sport's governing body, says it's a loss. This loss of the magnitude is felt across the entire sport. I can only imagine. All right, let's try to squeeze in another one. This one is from Max, who is listening to us, KSL Radio 102.7 FM out of Salt Lake City. Thank you, God. It is over, and maybe things will change. When we talk about Iran, all these theories about how it's going to be different in the Middle East, it's not going to look the same as it has looked to all of us in the past. That would be a good offshoot, Kate. But the main thing is, too, is that in the United States, people that are being crippled by higher gas prices that aren't getting enough of that relief and are finding that it's tough with families, they'll get that and things will bounce in a different direction. We're already seeing that with the stock market. And then plus having our military in harm's way, people forget that there were people who were killed in the beginning of this, and we don't have to notify families of something horrible that's happened as a result of what's gone on in the Middle East all around. It's a very good thing once they sign that deal on Friday. So good job by that envoy by wrapping this up. As you were saying, what a travesty it would be if it had gone even beyond June, because this has happened now over 100+ days. Yeah, I agree. I mean, it needed to wrap up. It did wrap up, and let's see what happens in the coming months and how that all shakes out for sure. All right, thanks for all the emails. Remember, you can always send me your thoughts, whatever they are. Kate at katedelaneyradio.com. Click on contact just like that. 24/7, of course. All right, let's go to the pre-market bell. Yes, it was a great day on the stock market, and a lot of that had to do with what happened in Iran. When I was on the air yesterday, we were talking about that. Dow futures right now up 0.02%. S&P futures down just slightly, 0.08%. NASDAQ futures down 0.16%. Oil, I love saying oil is down. Oil is down $80.71 a barrel. So, yay. That's huge. You know, SpaceX stock, people are wanting to know what's happening with that. The IPO raised a total of $85.7 billion as of Friday, and the stock jumped 20% in its first full day of trading after that record debut. So off to a very good start. I don't think that's a surprise. It's where is it going to head? You know, where's it going to head in the future is what's key there. So when you're looking at the numbers for Elon Musk's stock for that IPO, roughly 244 million shares is what we're talking about changed hands. The trading volume on Friday topped 500 million shares. That approached Facebook's debut in 2012. It's close to like 580, something like that. So stock 161, hovering in that ballpark. All right, thanks so much to the Minnesota 2 for scrambling and hitting the all clear for us. That would be Jason and Daniel, the Minnesota 2. And of course, all of you as always for listening to this hour of the show. Make it count, everybody.
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6: News this hour from Town Hall. I'm Jason Walker. California Governor Gavin Newsom says the Justice Department is investigating him and his wife, accusing the Trump administration of targeting him for political purposes as he weighs a presidential bid. The full scope of any investigations related to Newsom, not immediately clear. Although Newsom claims federal agents have been knocking on the doors of a number of his friends and former employees asking for records, it has been confirmed there are several different federal probes into people around Newsom, including one that involves his wife's taxes. President Trump in France for the G7 summit and meeting with a number of world leaders discussing a wide range of topics. At the top of the list, the deal to end the war in Iran, while many are wondering just how soon gasoline prices will fall.
7: The price of oil is moving, and that will likely start to impact gas prices as early as later tonight. But for the moment, there is a lag time to how markets respond and how quickly that shows up to gas stations.
6: Gas Buddy analyst Patrick DeHaan says if the Iran deal does stick, it could lower the price of gas and diesel fuel before the end of the summer.
7: If this deal pans out, if the strait reopens for the rest of the summer, it could mean gas prices that stay below $4 a gallon nationally. And it could mean diesel prices also see a fall below the $5 mark. So there's a lot of reasons to be optimistic, but we've also seen deals fall apart in the last couple of months as well.
6: Across the pond, a lot of kids upset. Here's why. As he promised over the weekend, Prime Minister Keir Starmer says Britain will ban children under 16 from using social media apps like TikTok and others. More on these stories, townhall.com.
8: Parents and grandparents, turn on any streaming platform, open a textbook, or scroll through social media, and you'll hear the same message repeated over and over. 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
6: A child in northwest Mississippi is dead in a police shooting. Authorities are still investigating exactly what happened and why. We have more on a very sad situation now. Here is correspondent Lisa Dwyer.
9: A Mississippi police officer shot at a vehicle while responding to a shoplifting call. Another person was critically injured. The shooting happened Sunday in Senatobia after three people, including the child, left a Walmart and got into a car. The Mississippi Bureau of Investigation says that as police tried to stop the vehicle, the driver drove toward them, almost hitting an officer. An officer then shot at the vehicle, which drove away, and then drove to a hospital with a child was pronounced dead. Walmart says they are saddened by the incident and are cooperating with the investigation. I'm Lisa Dwyer.
6: Breaking news and analysis, townhall.com. Israel's defense minister says the country will not withdraw from land that's been seized in Lebanon, Syria, and Gaza. We have the latest on this story now from correspondent Charles De La Desma.
10: In the first official Israeli comments after the announcement of the interim deal, Defense Minister Israel Katz says the army won't withdraw from land seized in Lebanon, potentially challenging an element of the deal that Iran and the U.S. reached hours earlier. And Katz says Israel plans to stay indefinitely in lands it holds in Lebanon, as well as in Syria and the Gaza Strip. Iran has tied the interim deal over the war to halting Israel's attacks on Hezbollah in Lebanon. Katz also threatened that if Iran attacks Israel over strikes in Lebanon, Israel will strike Iran with great force. I'm Charles De La Desma.
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11: Pop quiz, New Orleans. 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

0: war is likely to dominate most of the discussion of the G7 summit this week. Speaking of Iran, what a comeback in New Zealand at their World Cup opener against New Zealand, rather. We have the details on that and other World Cup surprises. I'm Kate Delaney, but first at the top, we roll into the rundown here on America Tonight. To the Iran agreement, 8 crew members are dead after a B-52 bomber crashed at California's Edwards Air Force Base. What a shocker that was. You had military people on board. You had some aerospace crew on board. 8 all together right after takeoff. Happened right before 11:30 in the morning. And if you know where Edwards is, it's about northeast of Los Angeles, I guess is my best description. And it's the deadliest crash involving a B-52 bomber since 1982. In that crash, 9 crew members died in test training. It was at a different Air Force base near Sacramento. But this one on Monday was just a routine test mission. And it took off before 11:30, and it's now considered, of course, a recovery operation. Everybody was killed. It was a tragic and unsurvivable thing that happened. Emergency crews responded immediately to the crash. There's just this towering black plume that was left in the wake of it, and they're notifying families about the deaths over the next several hours after that they were doing that. And Boeing, the manufacturer of the plane, said 2 of its employees were on that flight. They contacted their families immediately. And of course, everybody was scrambling to do that. And all of those at the Edwards Air Force Base community did that too, as well. And again, it was performing a test supporting the radar modernization program. The base's runway was left with a large black scar on that sandy runway, some residual smoke and all of that. They closed the Edwards Air Force Base until Tuesday. I mean, they were standing down on the operations anyway. They're investigating what happened. The exact details probably not known for another 6 months or so. And again, Edwards is historically used for as a testing site, not just for Air Force planes, but for other aircraft, helicopters, drones, and space shuttles too, because of the long runways. That's why they use it. And the test flights have some of the most seasoned pilots and air crew available. And they've got, of course, great emergency response. But what can you do when it slams down and crashes and that's it? There's no one to, sadly, rescue. And the B-52 is one of the Air Force's oldest aircraft. It jumped into service in 1955. To give you an idea, if you don't know, it's a long-range heavy bomber, carries a crew of about 5 at least. It can carry 70,000 pounds of bombs and other munitions, and it is stealthy. It is very, very stealth. So this is a sad thing to happen here, and of course, they want to know as soon as possible what it was that caused that. The G7, that's where world leaders are. And you can imagine, like I said, Iran war is probably going to be most of the conversation. So the president, while he was meeting some early meetings with world leaders, had this to say about what has happened.
1: Very happy to say, very, very signed, the deal's all signed. Strait is already partially opened. As you know, they're doing a little hunting for a couple of mines that they've already found. But it's essentially, ships are starting to go out now. On Friday, it'll be completely opened. We got along very well with Iran. It's a different set of leaders.
0: All right. Other things that will be discussed, of course, are what's happening worldwide, talking about Russia and other situations of the war with Ukraine. But really, most of it is going to center around what has happened in the last couple of months since February 28th. And France was there right away, and so was the U.S. So the president and Macron, of course, meeting at that G7 summit. Good news, the doctor who was hit with Ebola, the United States doctor, is back on U.S. soil, reunited with his family, Dr. Peter Stafford. He was quarantined right away, wasn't looking good in the very beginning, but he is rid of the Ebola. He was cleared and he came back to the United States. So that's the good news, because in the meantime, Ebola, the Ebola cases in the DRC, record number. It's been the 1 month. It's right at the 1 month mark. And they're saying that there are 72 new confirmed Ebola cases that happened just a day ago, bringing the total number of cases to 782. Additionally, 29 deaths were recorded. That brings that number to 181 number of fatalities that are known that have happened in the last month. The majority of cases are still concentrated in three provinces in the northeast part of the country. And there are a couple of other health zones where they're reporting new cases of it too. And contact tracing is the big thing. That's the big concern, because only 56.5%, they believe, of identified contacts have been followed up on. And that's way below the number you're shooting for, you know, the 95% target that's really needed to contain the outbreak. So it's not just the DRC. In Uganda, they have 19 confirmed cases, mostly linked to cross-border transmission from the DRC, which is always the, you know, which is always the concern of crossover, which was why people coming back to the United States, there were, remember, three airports in checking and going through health checks to make sure that nobody was bringing anything in. There's still news about those skydivers that were killed in that crash in Missouri over the weekend. Several of them were killed when the plane crashed moments after taking off at a small airfield outside of Kansas City. The plane had a pilot and 11 passengers. It just crashed in a field, burst into flames. Everybody on board was killed. Some family members, sadly, you know, were at the airport to watch their family members jump, and they witnessed the crash. I can't even imagine what that would be like. There was a guy, Kevin Payne, who had jumped with seven of the skydivers on the plane. He said they were all different in almost every way, except for they were all brought together because they loved skydiving. They were what they call a sky family. So people are still trying to wrap their heads around how did this happen, the exact cause of the crash. It's going to probably take a year or so, according to the National Transportation Safety Board, before they get the final report. But the plane was about 100 feet from the ground when it made an abrupt left turn before it crashed. It looked like it was losing power, and that the pilot was probably, and this is just a theory, trying to reach a highway to land when the plane stalled and went down nose first. And this is an experienced club. I mean, the private plane was operated by Skydive Kansas City, and the airport, the small town is Butler. It's about 65 miles south of Kansas City. It was a single engine turboprop plane, very popular in skydiving because it's designed for that sport, and it can take parachutists to jumping altitudes while using short runways. So they're particularly experienced in this. And like I say, this happened over the weekend. Really, really sad story on Sunday. All right, hang with us. Coming up next, we're jumping into the man cave.
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0: Sandy, we are in the man cave. I wrote a book called Invade the Man Cave. You can get it on Amazon. It talks about sports of all sorts, and soccer, a.k.a. football, couldn't be bigger, and World Cup is on a lot of people's minds, people who don't even really normally follow the sport. It's really true. I get a ton of emails about that. But we start in the man cave on this interesting story. Red Raiders quarterback Brendan Sorsby bypassed a massive eligibility battle and a legal war with Big 12 after admitting to wagering on his own team. So he declared for the NFL supplemental draft. And you think about where we are with gambling and sports. So he plans to withdraw his lawsuit against the NCAA. That's going to happen on Tuesday. With his temporary injunction no longer valid, he would formally become ineligible again, which makes him eligible to enter the supplemental draft. The Texas Tech board chairman Cody Campbell released a statement. That's how I knew about this. He said the decision was made with Brendan and his family, and it's just a practical analysis of the situation, and said that Brendan and Texas Tech stand on solid and legitimate legal ground, but he faces a June 22nd deadline to be eligible to enter the NFL's supplemental draft, and there's no practical way to resolve all the pending legal disputes before that time. And they want to make it clear that that was the only reason, this was the only viable and fair path for the future and for the teammates, so that's why they decided to move in that direction. So it ends that major firestorm, and Texas Tech is saying they're not seeking to get a return of any money paid under his contract with the school, and Sorsby was set to make more than $5 million. He admitted to placing thousands of bets during his 4 years as a college athlete at Indiana and Cincinnati, including gambling on his own program while he was playing at Indiana. And gambling on your own team or university's grounds for permanent loss of collegiate eligibility. So there you go. That's that story in a nutshell. We move from that story to still what people are talking about, and that's the Knicks beating over the weekend the Spurs in game 5, 94-90, the final score. So they came back once again, 16 points down every single game, except for the one where they were blown out that the Spurs won. They came back in the NBA Finals. So I don't think it's a big surprise that Jalen Brunson was, in fact, the MVP, as he had, 45-plus points in the Finals?
1: The 2026 NBA Finals MVP is the captain, Jalen Brunson. Could I get your dad up here with you for this portion of the broadcast, please?
2: Rick, how you doing?
1: Congrats. For anybody who's a fan of father-son moments, doesn't get much better than this.
3: This is crazy. Couldn't imagine this, but we're excited as a family, as a team. It's just great, man. I have no words. I'm just so excited.
1: You grew up watching this guy. You learned a lot about the game from this man. What does it feel like to stand next to him holding that trophy and the Knicks having this trophy, Jalen?
4: Is everything we dreamed of. That's why I came to New York.
0: Yes, over the first time in 53 years, New York rules the NBA. And Brunson, of course, 45 points, 13 straight for New York in the fourth quarter for that fifth game, 94-90 win. Like I mentioned, the final score, they won the series 4-1. Just absolutely incredible. The parade is set for Thursday. You can bet there's going to be an insane amount of people that would be on hand for that. All right, USA Pride is all about the World Cup and beating Paraguay in Los Angeles, the SoFi Stadium on Friday. Waiting for this upcoming Friday, the match will be against Australia in Seattle. But take a listen to what it sounded like as the U.S. scored the most goals that they've scored in the modern era.
5: Pulisic in the box, Weston McKennie, into the middle, it's an own goal! Giorena!
0: Just absolutely awesome. The Flow Man scoring 2 points for the U.S. Florin Balogun with the 2 goals. He was a big reason for what the U.S. was able to do, but really all the players spreading it out and listening to Mauricio Pochettino, who is an incredible coach, and we'll see how far Team USA gets. Meanwhile, there are games popping up all over the place. This was a big one. Cabo Verde, very small area. They earned a point against Spain in their first ever World Cup match, and what an incredible story. Talk about World Cup heroes. Spain was the favored team in this whole thing. So to get a point is shocking. And to go to the end of this whole game, and this happened on Monday, to a 0-0 tie is absolutely incredible. It's the second smallest nation by population to ever qualify for the World Cup, just under 500,000 people, or the smallest country by land area to ever qualify for the World Cup. So you think about the 48 teams, and they're one of them. So to hold the European royalty, the champion Spain, to a 0-0 draw is absolutely unbelievable, and one of the very big stories, I think, of the World Cup so far. So it's interesting. I talked a lot about high ticket prices, but fans that are crazy for, you know, going to see the World Cup, it didn't scare them off. They figured out a way to make it happen, and so it goes. So you look at the groups. There's Group A through B, through C, through D, through E, F, G, and H, and I, and J, and K, and L. I mean, there's so many teams right now on board, because this is what it is in the beginning. Who gets out of the groups and who gets to the knockout rounds is what is key. And when you look at what happened during the day, another big matchup was in Los Angeles, Iran and New Zealand. They ended in a 2-2 tie. Also on Monday in Seattle, Belgium and Egypt, that was a 1-1 tie. Saudi Arabia and Uruguay, 1-1 tie. That was in Miami. By the way, the Spain and the Cabo Verde, that was in Atlanta. And all of these stadiums have been mostly full to the brim. In Mexico, they've reported some that aren't, but it's a different story in the U.S. I mean, you're talking about crowds of 68,000 to 70,000. That is a very big wow. All right, speaking of big wow, I'm crazy for F1 and Lewis Hamilton, one of the all-time greatest drivers. Finally, he gets his win in the Ferrari, his first in 40 races after leaving Mercedes. So listen to what it sounded like in the car when he won.
2: Well done, Lewis. Well done. Finally, you got, you deserved the first year that we will always remember. Thank you.
6: Ciao, ragazzi. Grazie a tutti. I'm Maranello. Thank you so much. You've helped me achieve this dream, and I can't thank you enough. Thank you for everyone pushing so hard back at home. I'm so proud of you. And to my family, I love you. And to the fans, thank you for continuing to remind me who I am. Couldn't have done this without you. Gracias.
0: Wow. Gotta love that. All right, we got a couple of quick baseball scores for you. For all you fans in Arizona, the Diamondbacks picked up their 37th win by beating the Angels at home 4-3. How about the Twins on the road against the Texas Rangers? 4-2 victory there. Cubbies glide by the Rockies in a high-flying easy for me to say, high-flying deal in Chicago. 5-4 Cardinal fans picking up number 39 out at Busch. That would have been a fun one to see. Beating the Padres 3-0. The Reds poured it all over the Mets in front of the home crowd. 12 runs, 12-0. And how about the Nationals? They beat the Royals 7-3. The Phillies pick up number 39 by beating the Marlins at home 7-3. And Colt Keith hit three homers and had six RBI. Big night. The Tigers took down the Astros 9-3. Wow. A's 11, Pirates 2. Dodgers pick up 46 by beating the Rays 4-3. Talking Author's Corner.
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12: With SRN News, I'm Jason Walker. Senate Republicans are resisting an appeal from House Speaker Mike Johnson to act on Social Security reform. A trustees report claims the retirement program will become insolvent sooner than expected and warns that people will see their monthly checks cut by some 22% by 2032, 6 years from right now. Fox Corporation is buying streaming platform Roku in a cash and stock deal valued at $22 billion. The deal will give Fox access to the Roku channel, first-party data, and 100 million global streaming households. Investigation underway now in Southern California. Air Force says 8 people have been killed when a B-52 went down Monday shortly after takeoff. This is SRN News.
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0: he's written 7 books, and his name is John Sparks, and he's written a book that is so fascinating. It's called The Sacrifice of Lucinda Mills, A Tale of Depression-Era Eastern Kentucky, and we are thrilled to welcome him to the show. He's got great stories, and he's got a great storytelling voice. It is so, so good. So here he is on Author's Corner with me, Kate Delaney, on America Tonight. John, thanks for coming on.
1: Well, thanks for having me, Kate. I'm glad to talk with you.
0: Let's talk about your background first, because I think the listeners will find that fascinating. You're what they call a clinical lab scientist. We'll get into that in a second. But people know their lives change when something upends them. And in 1988, you were involved in a car wreck. Tell us about that and how you came out of it.
1: Okay, well, I had a mild concussion from the car wreck. No other injuries, thank goodness. But I underwent a spell of severe clinical depression after that. And back at the place where I came from and where, you know, my mindset at the time, it just was a horribly bad thing to try to go to a psychiatrist. I mean, it just wasn't done. Which I have learned better since. But the way I had to cope with that depression was writing. And I found it out pretty much by accident. As you say, I'm a clinical laboratory scientist. I work in hospitals, draw blood, test blood, maintain the machines the blood tests are done on. That sort of thing. And I was drawing blood from an elderly patient in the intensive care unit one morning, and she heard a heart monitor go off. And there is a particular type of bird that lives in my area that's called the rain crow. And she asked me if that the sound of that heart monitor, she said, "Is that a rain crow calling?" And I tried to explain to her what it was, but it really inspired me to write a story about that. And I did, and that was the first story I wrote that I thought was anywhere near worthy of publication, and finally it was published. But I found that my writing was just psychologically necessary to me to cope with that depression, and over that summer I wrote myself out of that depressed spell. So that's sort of how I got started in the writing business as a second vocation.
0: Wow. And then here we are 7 books later, and your topics and the things that you tackled in your books, some of them are from real life, and they say, you know, you write what you know or what you're inspired to write, right?
1: That is true. And my first 3 books were nonfiction, and at one time I was a very traditionalist Baptist preacher, and so my first 2 books were regarding religious history in Central Appalachia. The third book was about Kentucky's most notorious atheist, which I suppose is an abrupt turnaround from the other two. And since then I've written a few items of historical fiction. I've got a collection of short stories out, and that sort of thing. Writing keeps me happy, as it were.
0: And that's a good thing. And I mentioned this book at the top, The Sacrifice of Lucinda Mills, A Tale of Depression-Era Eastern Kentucky. Tell us about Lucinda Mills and how this came about.
1: All right, this is a story from my family. And in real life now, Lucinda Mills was my grandmother Sparks' first cousin. And they were, were from eastern Kentucky. And back in the days of the Great Depression, it hit hard everywhere, but it seemed like it hit particularly hard in eastern Kentucky. There were a lot of people starving and a lot of people just absolutely going insane from worry at the prospect of starving or the prospect of their family starving. And so Lucinda's son was committed to the Eastern State Mental Hospital in Lexington, Kentucky. And at the same time, there was a Pentecostal evangelist. Her name was Little Mary Skaggs. That's what they call her anyway. Doing, you know, itinerant preaching of revivals in Eastern Kentucky. And so a bunch of the family got involved in her preaching and in the religious movement she represented in general. And they wound up pretty much establishing a cult just of themselves, a small one, but a cult. And because of a story in the book of Judges in the Bible, and taking that story brutally literally, the leader of the cult, Lucinda's son John, came to the conclusion that a human sacrifice was necessary to get his brother out of the insane asylum. Now, the title of it, The Sacrifice of Lucinda Mills, it's sort of a play on words, because there was a sacrifice that this John Mills was wanting to do, but at first he wanted to sacrifice some of his young nieces. I hope this is okay to say on the air, because they were virgins.
0: Mm-hmm.
1: They had the good sense to escape and run to a neighbor. But Lucinda's sacrifice, the question I tried to explore was it really for a religious reason, or did she offer herself to keep her granddaughters from being sacrificed? And I don't think I answer that, because it really, the only one who could answer is Lucinda herself, and she never told. But I have to explore the question, and that's what I do.
0: Yeah, and in the book, you take us through all of that, what that's like. I mean, imagine the family accounts about the cult and sacrificing and what that was like. And as you said, the question of Lucinda Mills offering herself up, and was she willing to give her own life to get Leonard out of the asylum is the key. I mean, this is such a wild story. What was it like writing it?
1: It was difficult for me to write it. As a matter of fact, I had the ambition to write a book about this ever since that my first one was published. I actually pitched it to my publisher as the second book I wanted to write, but I never could, because it seemed like every time I tried to write it, it came up, you know, something trashy and sensationalistic.
0: Uh-huh.
1: And that's not the way I wanted to present the story.
0: Uh-huh.
1: And that's not the way, it's not the way I want to present my people either.
0: Right.
1: And there's altogether too much of that done with Appalachian people. It seems to me anyway, some with the aid of Appalachian people themselves.
0: Right.
1: But without getting too far into that, I came up with the literary device of a historical fiction novel, and I wanted to tell it from the viewpoint of her first cousin, which is a fictionalized version of my grandmother. So that's how it worked out. I tried to write it from the standpoint of an eyewitness, and one that was able to, you know, think through everything that was happening.
0: Right, and you did that so well. I mean, you really put us in that moment, I think, and especially now that you talk about not wanting to sensationalize it, to really just tell the story, that's what it felt like. It felt like you accomplished that.
1: Well, I lack a whole lot of self-confidence. I think I'm, I don't know whether I'm my own worst critic, but I am certainly among the high rankers of being my critics. But, you know, when that, you know, when I let the book out to be read for possible publication, I got some favorable responses to it, and it encouraged me to go ahead and submit it to the publisher, and it's worked out well. I've been told that at least for the first month it was out, it was their bestseller in paperbacks.
0: So wow.
1: I was a little bit proud of that too.
0: Yeah, you should be. By the way, people, you can get this book, of course, on Amazon, Barnes & Noble, wherever great books are sold. You can also find out more about John and all of his books, johnsparks.author-pages.com. Coming up, we'll continue our conversation with John Sparks about his latest book, one that's always fascinated me. It's a story many of you know, but he says there's a lot people don't know. Curious? I hope you are. I'll meet you on the flip side with John Sparks.

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0: love the story of the Hatfields and the McCoys. And John Sparks is tackling that project. That's his next book. Although there's a little bit of a different twist on it. John, tell us what it was like researching that book and the direction you're probably taking us in that I think is a great twist on that story.
1: Well, my working title is I, Jim Vance. And it is the story of the Hatfield-McCoy feud. What I'm attempting to do is tell the story of the feud from the perspective of Jim Vance. And now Jim Vance, in case there's anybody there that has not watched the Kevin Costner miniseries or read any of the more recent popular

0: recounts the Hatfield-McCoy feud, Jim Vance is portrayed as the supreme evil villain. There's nothing bad he would not do. And frankly, that's a very unfair characterization. And so I'm trying to bring the nuances of the conflict, the feud, into this story, using as much actual documentation, court records, of Jim Vance's activities that I can. And, well, if I didn't make it plain, why, this is historical fiction also.
1: Yeah, and that seems...
0: I'm writing first person from Jim Vance's point of view.
1: Yeah, and that has to be really unique and fun for you to be, so to speak, be in his shoes, right?
0: Yeah, it is, and as it is in real life, well, the story's a whole lot more complex than what some people want to admit.
1: Yeah, wow. I can tell you're having fun with this. The Sacrifice of Lucinda Mills, A Tale of Depression-Era Eastern Kentucky. What do you hope people walk away with when they read this one?
0: I hope they walk away with some food for thought. How that a book such as the Bible, which is intended for good, can be taken literally in different passages and cause so much harm and grief and destruction, and hopefully a means of thinking about their lives to realize that the one thing that separates us from the other animals is our thinking faculty, and that if indeed God wants to be worshipped, that the highest worship we can give him is to use that thinking faculty to the best of our ability.
1: Yeah. Wow. Well, it's such a great read. It really, really is. Go and get this, people. You can get it Kindle, paperback, however you want to absorb it. John Sparks, thank you so much for joining us.
0: Thank you very much for having me. I really appreciate it.
2: Some odds and ends as we get ready to hit the exits here. And also a reminder, if you miss anything on the show, and a big shout out to all our friends, Amy listening to us in Vietnam. My friend Kim is over there, and I know you're taking great care of Kim, who's from there and lives in the United States now. And so many people listen to us from all around the world. It's just a good reminder that I wanted to give you all a shout out. And I know many of you listen on some of the stations, actually, and many of you try to catch the podcast with something you missed. So Kate Delaney, Radio with Extra Sauce, you can pick that up on Spotify, Apple, any of those great, great platforms. All right, so this is Odds and Ends. And when I look at Odds and Ends, a couple of things. One, if I look to the entertainment world and what's happening in entertainment, what's interesting is Steven Spielberg. You think about all of the movies he's done, but how many have had an alien theme, even E.T.? Well, now Disclosure Day has people either leaving the theater where they're not happy about, or just kind of wondering what they saw, or you have people leaving the theater who are shaking their head saying, yeah. Disclosure Day is Spielberg's latest, and it's sci-fi thriller, really, and it's the lead up to a worldwide revelation that humanity is not alone. The film follows a TV meteorologist and a whistleblower whose actions could expose proof of extraterrestrial life. And it is gaining ground. It was number one at the box office this past weekend. And, you know, we're into those summer months where now kids are out of school and there's a lot of box office runway, so to speak. So I'm going to be really curious if more people go and see Disclosure Day or wait for it to stream or whatever it, you know, might be. But it's that whole alien idea that is either fascinating or it repels people. And we talked about UFOs earlier in the show, so you know exactly what I'm talking about, the UFO files. So some of that's out there being released. And there's people who swear that they've seen things that are unexplainable and have to be, you know, these unidentified flying objects, and they're not drones and they're not spy planes and they're not any of the other things that are often mentioned.

0: having a good time being on live now. Fox has had me on their digital platform to talk about the World Cup. And one of the things I said when I was asked about predictions is, hey, the U.S. needs to get to the round of 16. Can you imagine if the U.S. won? But my pick is France. But I said France and Spain, of course, are two of the favorites. And guess what happened? Spain, when it comes to World Cup, got a little bit of a surprise from Cape Verde. Are you thinking that's going to end up in a nil-nil tie? And that's exactly what happened. The game was scoreless, which that's a stunner. I mean, it is a stunner to see Spain in that position because so many people, I mean, real soccer experts who cover all of these individual players in their clubs and whatnot and have followed them for years, so many people picked Spain or France, but let's just focus on Spain for a minute. Wow. You know, that shows you why you got to play them because, you know, who knows what can happen. It's not any given day Goliath can be slayed. Let's put it that way. It's not always such a layup. It's not written in stone, right? It's not written in stone. I mean, how about this? There was the UFC Freedom 250 from the South Lawn of the White House, and a former bannerweight champ, Sean O'Malley, made it 5-for-5. That was a sure thing. On a knockout finish, as he dropped his opponent, Zahabi, twice for a second round stoppage. And Zahabi, using movements that I guess were expected, he tried to pick up his spots, but O'Malley figured out a way to cut off the octagon, as they say. And people, I understand, really enjoyed that match. They really, really enjoyed it. So, and who would have ever thought we'd have UFC fighting on the White House lawn? And that's been either thumbs up, thumbs down. But there were definitely people that were thumbs up. I've talked about this before. I wrote in Invade the Man Cave. I wrote a section on mixed martial arts and the phenomenon of it and what it's actually like for these athletes. And they are athletes. And I've interviewed several of them. And you kind of knew the early days that it was going to, you just knew it was going to take off because there was absolutely an audience for it. I mean, absolutely an audience. All right. This is, unfortunately, a sad, terrible story. Utah cannon base jump killed two people, including an extreme athlete who performed with Madonna. And you think about, he was so good. This base jump accident happened when one of them, a daredevil athlete, best known for the Madonna thing at the 2012 Super Bowl, was involved in it. One of the dead, Andy Lewis, is that athlete known for the feats in base jumping. It's a dangerous sport. Of course, it involves parachuting to the ground after jumping from a tall fixed object, such as a bridge, a building, that kind of thing, or a frightening cliff. So there's no official tally of base jumping deaths, but the website baseaddict.com shows 550 total fatality worldwide. Wow. So sorry for his family. Thanks to all of you for listening to this version of the show. Make it count, everybody.
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6: News this hour from Town Hall. I'm Jason Walker. As President Trump meets with G7 leaders in France, U.S.-Iran deal remains a key topic. Hot discussions there. Ed Donahue has more.
7: President Trump has arrived after an agreement was reached to end the conflict with Iran.
8: The deal's all signed, and the strait is already partially open.
7: Pakistan says there will be a signing of an agreement Friday. The president says Iran's leadership played a role in the agreement.
8: As you know, the first set is gone, the second set is gone, and we found the third set to be very smart, strong, very smart, but we ended up making a deal.
7: The president hopes this will be a good new relationship with Iran. Among the challenges ahead is whether Israel will continue its offensive in Lebanon. Ed Donahue, Washington.
6: Russia launching yet another major attack on Ukraine overnight. Hundreds of drones and missiles. At least 11 people have been killed, 53 wounded, many of them civilians. The barrage damaging civilian sites and a revered religious landmark in Kyiv as well. Russia's defense ministry claims the strikes targeted defense and industrial and military facilities. President Zelensky says that's not right at all. Massive U.S. Air Force warplane has gone down.
9: Eight crew members are dead after a B-52 bomber crashed shortly after takeoff Monday morning at Edwards Air Force Base. Military officials at the base in Southern California's Mojave Desert say it happened during a routine test mission, and indications are that the crash was not survivable. Emergency responders were at the scene. Aerial footage showed black smoke and virtually nothing left of an aircraft amid a swath of charred desert near a runway. The Boeing B-52 Stratofortress is a long-range bomber. No word yet on what might have happened. I'm Jennifer King.
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6: Tremendous controversy in Fairfax County, Virginia schools. Here's Laura Winters.
14: The district considering cutting Christmas as a day off from the school calendar. The stated goal to increase learning time, but some parents fighting the war on Christmas say the school needs to return to five-day school weeks. As many weeks, kids are in class for only four-day weeks. This month, a survey sent out to parents asking if they wanted to eliminate Christmas and the Jewish holiday of Rosh Hashanah from the calendar. Other options include shortening spring and winter break, removing federal holidays, and the day off before Thanksgiving.
6: Fox Corporation is purchasing streaming platform Roku in a cash and stock deal. It's valued at $22 billion. The deal will give Fox access to Roku channel, first-party data, and 100 million global streaming households. Breaking news and analysis, townhall.com. Well, a group of cybersecurity executives and experts asking the Trump administration to lift its directive preventing the use of Anthropic's latest artificial intelligence models by foreign nationals. Here's Bob Agnew.
15: In a letter, more than 100 cybersecurity experts and company leaders asked the government to lift the export control directives, noting that the restrictions could do more to help U.S. adversaries than to hurt them. Anthropic said Friday it had taken its latest artificial intelligence models, known as Fable 5 and Mythos 5 offline to comply. The AI giant said it did not believe the steps taken by the government were warranted by the concern it flagged about a potential security issue. Bob Agner reporting.
6: Starbucks' South Korean operation will close all of its stores nationwide on June 22nd for mandatory history and social sensitivity training. More on these stories, townhall.com.
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22: A confirmed attack is taking place against the United States. Aliens from an unknown location have been reported in multiple states.
23: We are controlling transmission.
24: There is another world that awaits, far beyond what we can see and feel. A place that's anything but ordinary.
25: What

0: Into the Paranormal.
1: This is Paranormal News. Space debris that fell to Earth over the past 2 weeks is confirmed to belong to SpaceX Crew Dragon spacecraft. The vehicle re-entered the atmosphere in late May, and although it was expected to burn up, pieces of its hardware landed in the mountains of North Carolina and in people's yards over the following weeks. The largest piece was the size of a car hood. Space junk that hit a Florida home could cost NASA more than $80,000. The homeowner has sued for damages after a piece from a cargo delivery of old batteries headed back from the International Space Station went through the roof of a home in Naples this past March. The lawsuit mentions the stress and impact that has caused the family. George Henry, Paranormal News.
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0: basically popping the quantum wave function and, you know, collapsing it, and then we're getting a chance to see what's happening. But this experiment is extraordinary, because what Erwin Schrödinger was saying is, the cat, is it really true that it's both alive and dead at the same time? Because that's what quantum physics seems to suggest. And we can say that that must be, this experiment must be real, because it's possible to link the random, mechanism of breaking the vial of poison and releasing the gas into this closed chamber with the cat. So therefore, we've taken it from the realm of the very, very small of the quantum into something as big as a cat. And yeah, that's actually what more and more physicists are agreeing. They're saying, yes, yes, Cynthia, yes, Jeremy, you guys are both in a superposition of states.
1: Alive on one timeline, dead on another.
0: It's entirely possible. And I've been through that myself, yes.
1: Oh, really? We'll have to get into that when we come back in the next hour with Cynthia Sue Larson. I'm Jeremy Scott, Into the Paranormal.
2: 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Hold on to your seats.
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11: News this hour from Town Hall. I'm Jason Walker. G7 summit well underway now in France. President Trump and other world leaders are there. On the agenda, well, there's the trade talks, the war in Ukraine, and NATO test ties for European allies. And he adds, well, looking forward to working with French President Emmanuel Macron again, as Mr. Trump and the tentative agreement with Iran opens up the Strait of Hormuz.
12: We've worked on many deals together. I'm very happy to say, very, very signed, the deal's all signed, and the strait is already partially opened. As you know, they're doing a little hunting for a couple of mines that they've already found. But it's essentially, ships are starting to go out now. On Friday, it'll be completely opened.
11: On Capitol Hill, Republicans trying to get things together. Some Senate Republican lawmakers now resisting an appeal from House Speaker Mike Johnson to act on Social Security reform if they keep control of Congress in 2027. Here's Bernie Bennett.
13: Our trustees report that the popular retirement program will become insolvent sooner than expected, has lit a fire under lawmakers in both parties to call for reforms like raising the cap on payroll taxes or raising the retirement age. The Social Security trustees report warned that beneficiaries would see their monthly checks cut by 22% in 2032. The speaker warned in a radio interview that Congress needs to tackle the ballooning costs of Social Security, Medicare, and Medicaid, which account for three-quarters of federal spending. Bernie Bennett in Washington.
11: Authorities say two people are dead after a base jumping accident in a Utah canyon. Base jumping, a very dangerous sport involving parachuting from fixed objects like buildings or desert cliffs. An investigation is now underway. More on these stories, townhall.com.
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15: Fox is buying streaming platform Roku at a cash and stock deal valued at approximately $22 billion. The deal will give the network access to the Roku channel, first-party data, and more than 100 million streaming households. Fox is a media giant that includes sports, news, and entertainment content, as well as Tubi. Bob Agner reporting.
11: Well, a teenager who was charged with sexually assaulting and then killing his 18-year-old stepsister on a Carnival cruise ship has now surrendered after a federal judge reversed his decision on a pretrial release, now that the teen is charged as an adult. U.S. Attorney's Office in Miami confirming Timothy Hudson is in custody. A judge filed the order to revoke Hudson's pretrial release last Wednesday, but the order was sealed until Monday. Hudson pleading not guilty to first-degree murder and aggravated sexual abuse. Breaking news and analysis, townhall.com. With a deal to reopen the Strait of Hormuz, you may be thinking, well, gasoline will soon drop like a rock. Better think again. That's not the case. Jennifer King takes a look at just when and how fuel prices will come down.
16: Questions remain about when a fifth of the world's crude oil will start flowing again.
17: We've been in this situation before where there's a deal that may be imminent, but then it falls apart.
16: Gas Buddy analyst Patrick DeHaan.
17: It's still too early to say the coast is clear.
16: Bryce Borton was at the gas pump in Columbus, Ohio, where price drops in the oil market have yet to reach consumers.
18: It's definitely hitting the pocketbook, and it's obviously hitting, you know, the price of groceries and everything else as well.
16: Oil producers that throttled back will need time, and Lloyd's analyst Richard Mead says the shipping sector is not rushing back to the Strait of Hormuz. Capital Economics estimates that by September, energy flows will reach 80% of pre-war levels.
11: More on these stories at townhall.com.
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9: News this hour, Town Hall. I'm Jason Walker. G7 summit underway in France. President Trump and world leaders tackling a variety of issues. Meanwhile, an initial agreement between the United States and Iran to extend the ceasefire is inching toward a formal signing. That's despite some questions over the fate of Tehran's nuclear program and an offensive by Israel in Lebanon that could prolong the fighting. California Governor Gavin Newsom responding to investigations that he says are being led by President Trump.
10: Newsom is accusing the Trump administration of targeting him for political purposes as he weighs a presidential bid. Newsom says in a video posted on X that in recent days, federal agents have knocked on the doors of his friends and former employees and have asked for records. In the video, Newsom tells his wife that he loves her.
11: You have not earned a single one of the indignities that he's trying to inflict on you and our children.
10: Newsom also has a message for President Donald Trump.
11: Mr. President, come after me. I'm not going anywhere. And the

0: country is watching.
1: I'm Lisa Dwyer.
2: Military plane crash in California Monday.
3: A B-52 bomber crashed shortly after takeoff at Edwards Air Force Base Monday in Southern California's Mojave Desert. Military officials said a huge plume of smoke was coming from the scene. The military aircraft, a Boeing B-52 Stratofortress, is a long-range bomber that usually carries a crew of five.
2: That is Jennifer King reporting. There were eight people on board. There were no survivors. Authorities say two people are dead after a base jumping accident in a Utah canyon. And Russia sending more drones and missiles into Ukraine overnight. 11 people have been killed, 53 wounded, many of them civilians. More on these stories, townhall.com.
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2: Sometimes it takes visitors from overseas to remind Americans what makes our country so special.
5: European tourists are going viral after sharing their travel across the United States. Many are expressing admiration for America's beauty, freedom, and way of life. Visitors from Germany and other countries are documenting cross-country road trips online, praising America's vast landscapes, national parks, and friendly people. Their videos are drawing millions of views and reminding many Americans what makes the country special. Willie Nelson, The White House.
2: And a group of soccer fans from Japan telling reporters, "You Americans have a beautiful country. You are very lucky." NCAA asking a Texas appeals court to stay a temporary injunction allowing Texas Tech quarterback Brendan Sorsby to play. That despite being declared ineligible for gambling. Breaking news and analysis, townhall.com. A 900-pound capsule has been sealed shut and shipped to Philadelphia, where it will be buried next month. Rich Thomason explains.
6: The 2016 law creating the Nonpartisan America 250 Commission mandated creation of a time capsule to be buried on July 4, 2026, and opened 250 years later. The capsule was built with careful attention paid to making sure it will be watertight and airtight. It includes submissions from the three branches of the federal government, all 50 states, the five U.S. territories, and the District of Columbia. Rich Thomason, Washington.
2: Prime Minister Keir Starmer now says Britain is making big changes when it comes to minors and the Internet. The government in London banning children under 16 now from using social media apps like TikTok and YouTube. More on these stories, townhall.com.
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0: Thank you for letting me be of service to you this morning. 434-882-4217. After I tell you what went on last night, we can convene on how it is impacting you where you are. That's what we keep the phone numbers for. You can text message, the most popular way of getting to us, because mornings are a cacophony of all things left to the last minute. We might as well just say, I'll get to this in the morning. We know we won't, but at least then we'll be having an honest conversation with ourselves, won't we? This is always when we, I'll get to it later. Yeah, now is later. And it is here. So I know you're running around like crazy trying to get everything set aside and put back. So text message is great. Just open voice to text, holler something at me, and then hit send, and we'll read your words. Mostly, there are some regionalisms that just befuddle voice to text. I used to not think I had much of a New York accent, having grown up there, until I tried to do voice to text the first time, and it completely bollocks everything. Now you should see what happens when some of my wife's friends try to. It's the real wives of Babylon, you know what I'm saying? So convene there. Also, emails come into jtinthemorningradio@gmail.com. So much to get into this morning as the G7 convenes. And you could see, and I've said this before, you would be, I don't know if disappointed is the right word, but if you realized how much the lives of these political leaders, the world leaders, aren't all that dissimilar than high school. I'm serious. The relations between them are not all that different than high school. And you could see it on the faces of some of the G7 leaders when Fred Mertz and Ethel brought President Trump the German soccer jersey, and you can see Macron saying, damn it, why didn't I think of that? Oh, it's too busy talking to Zelensky sitting here. What did I do? Now I look like a dummy. I didn't get anything. And that was one of the brilliant parts of Seinfeld, was that Seinfeld pointed out how much the world really hadn't changed from high school. Anyway, our first things, G7, everyone's a G7 all-star. The U.S. president and other world leaders are in a northern French spa town for a three-day summit meeting. Emmanuel Macron sat down with the president, mano y mano, yesterday, and explained how European forces are ready to deploy to the Strait of Hormuz to facilitate the full reopening of the strait and to get the oil markets moving again. Vice President J.D. Vance in the United States answering questions of NBC News and said nuclear inspectors will absolutely be allowed back into Iran as part of the deal. Meanwhile, Senate Minority Leader Chuck Schumer, who up until Friday was against any interactions in Iran, now wants a seat at the table when it comes to the deal, called on the administration to immediately brief Congress, who didn't want them to do anything with Iran in the first place, on the deal to end the hostilities there. Britain has announced a new set of sanctions targeting the shadow fleet of Russian oil ships and gas transports that finance networks used by Moscow to evade Western sanctions. The ships include several vessels recently purchased by Russia to ship liquefied natural gas. A B-52 bomber crashed in Southern California shortly after takeoff. It happened just before noon local time during a routine test mission at Edwards Air Force Base in the Mojave Desert. All 8 crew were killed in the crash. The coach of Iran's World Cup soccer team said it was ordered to leave the U.S. immediately and return to its training base in Mexico only a few hours after opening its first match, 2-2 draw, by the way, with New Zealand Monday night. The coach didn't say who ordered the Iranians to leave earlier, however. Efforts by the world's leading democracies to forge a coordinated response to China's economic influence are running into significant obstacles at the G7 summit, namely President Trump's preference for dealing directly with Beijing. And Democratic California governor, isn't that redundant? Gavin Newsom says the Justice Department has been interviewing friends and business associates of his, saying it's part of a political investigation.
1: Every state is home to significant historic sites that tell the American story. 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The Heritage Guide to Historic Sites invites every American to rediscover the places and stories that define our nation. 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
19: You say you have-

0: What do we reboot all the system computers for this morning, huh? Software operate critical, and critical is another one of these words. Stunning, trashes, bashes, eviscerates, all these inflammatory words that get thrown around. Critical software update, must reboot all systems. Yeah, and then everything goes slower. Good job, guys. Way to go. You couldn't have a few computers in the back that you tested on beforehand? 434-882-4217. So beware the critical updates this morning. That may, and I don't know if your office hardware is like ours. We suspend all of the automatic updates, mostly because we're paranoid. And it has nothing to do with wrapping all of our computers in aluminum foil either, although, you know, it does tend to warm them up some. First Thing Today by Joe Thomas is in port for entertainment purposes only. Do not wrap your computers in aluminum foil. You say these things because you say it, and then somebody does it, and then, you know, your network is getting sued. And Mr. Thomas said he wraps his computers in aluminum foil. It's a joke about being paranoid. And I'm going to move off of G7 for a moment and talk about FISA. Because the president, before leaving, actually before walking down to the UFC match, which, by the way, did you notice Dana White said, yeah, that's never happening again. Apparently, it was such a logistics nightmare, and they made it look good on TV, but apparently it was such a pain in Dana White's rumpus that he's like, no, we're not doing that again. But on his way to the UFC match, the president said that he was listening to First Thing Today by Joe Thomas, or okay, he said the same things we were saying a few days earlier. One is just inferring that he must have been listening at the White House, that they should attach the SAVE Act to the FISA reauthorization, since all the people who seem to be against the SAVE Act would vote for the FISA reauthorization. Of course, that's hung up as well. Good luck with that, since we can't even get a Foreign Intelligence Surveillance Act passed. And here's, so the realities of what has become versus what is the intent. You can't have an internationally facing organization without intelligence. You really can't have much of any unless you're so sure of yourself. And even then, you need intel. You need somebody. Hey, have you listened to... I don't listen to what other radio shows do. We've had those arguments, Kareem and Joel and lots of other folks who are like, well, this is, you know, what so-and-so is saying. Are you sure you're right about this, Joe? And that's the nicest way it comes out. Are you sure you're right about this? I see what I see. I analyze it the way I analyze it. And oftentimes that doesn't sound the same as more esteemed or just thoroughly esteemed talk radio show proprietors, and that's okay. We all need to cut our path. At the end of the day, I'm the only one in the room with me. So I have to be comfortable with what I'm saying and my analysis, and y'all can catch up. But we are aware of things that are done promotionally, things that happen, people quitting to run for Congress because that's more important or whatever, bailing on their listeners because they were really only there to teach them how to deal with the constituencies. It's all good, eh? We all have our roles to play. We all have the things that we want to contribute in our own ways. But intelligence gathering is something anyone needs to do. If somebody has invented a better mousetrap and you make mousetraps, knowing about it is a good thing. Maybe not necessarily in advance, but being aware of it before it becomes a thing. And internationally, knowing what your rivals, if not enemies, are doing is important. It's when it's turned internally. And this is all fruit of what we learned after the Cold War. And to be fair, we knew it during the Cold War and counterintelligence and sleepers and all this other stuff. What was the TV show? The Americans? Something like that. Some Russian agents, sleepers in the United States. But this idea that, you know, we need to surveil American citizens because we're concerned they're going to be the agents of our misfortune is, to me, in a great deal laughable, because you watch the Ilhan Omars of the world and her ilk and the Chuck Schumers, and they're just out there marching down the street saying, death to America. I mean, they might as well all be wrapped in Iranian flags, chanting death to America, carrying signs of the Ayatollah. Kareem says we should use Faraday cages around our computers. That's engineering-wise, Kareem, absolutely much closer to what you would do rather than wrapping your computers in aluminum foil. Faraday cage. It was Gene Hackman, Will Smith, Enemy of the State. He had this entire Faraday cage the size of a small apartment in an old warehouse in Baltimore, which is good because nobody goes to Baltimore, and certainly not to the old warehouse district. So if you want to hide somewhere, that's where you're going to do it. But the idea of intelligence gathering on American citizens is such a tightrope. Because as we learned, the Cold War was fought mostly with Russian money, paying the Vietnamese anti-war movement to break American spirit. We were already well addicted to democracy, so all you had to do was knock around a few congresspeople and change a few senators, and you were going to, you know, have a much bigger chance of winning militarily and economically. And so there are structural things we need to do before we start looking at how we surveil American citizens.
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4: Louisiana Radio Network, I'm Andrew Greenstein. Flooding is a possibility this week as excessive rainfall may produce flash flooding.
5: LSU Health climatologist Barry Kimes says a stalled cold front interacting with a Gulf disturbance will produce heavy rainfall every day this week.
6: It's going to be probably more concentrated in those afternoon hours. I'd say from noon to about 6 or 7 p.m.
5: And rainfall totals for some areas could range between 5 and 10 inches.
6: It'll be relentless through the work week. I think probably the worst day is we're looking at is probably Tuesday and going into Wednesday.
5: The good news, this rainy week could put an end to drought conditions for the Bayou State. I'm Jeff Palermo.
4: An LSU Pennington biomedical study found that Americans with severe obesity are undergoing fewer surgical procedures. Senior author Dr. Vance Albaugh says this is despite rising national obesity rates.
7: We don't think that these people are not needing surgery. It's just that they're not getting the surgery that they probably need because of their obesity.
4: Albaugh notes that many insurance plans do not cover bariatric surgeries. LRN.
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10: Real change in the Christian life doesn't come from trying harder. 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
11: And thank you for joining us today as we continue our journey through this series we've called The Holy Spirit You May Not Know. And that title is the title of a book from which this material originated, along with the sermon series, and we're so excited to make this book available. It's quite a task to get the sermons done, the book written, and published in time for it to be on the air, but we managed to do it this time, and we're so excited because you can have a copy of this book right now. For a gift of any size to Turning Point, that's all you have to do is send a gift and say, please send me the book on the Holy Spirit. Do the best you can, but whatever the size of your gift, we will send you the book. And especially during this month when we're marshaling people together and saying, come on and help us a lot because we're at the end of our fiscal year, we encourage you to make your gift, and whatever your gift may be, ask for the book and it's on its way to you. We appreciate this opportunity to extend the ministry of Turning Point into your home through the printed page. The fruit of the Spirit. It is a wonderful truth. And we're about halfway through the list of these nine characteristics. We'll get to the rest of them in today's program. So keep your Bible close at hand. And if you're following along in the study guide, you can do that as well. By the way, your study guides are great for small groups. The study guide that you may have, if you have one, you will see that it's built for that kind of an environment. The guides have an outline, some basic truths from each lesson, passages to look up, questions to answer. The study guides are being used all over the country now in small groups, and we want to recommend them, especially this one on the Holy Spirit. Here is part two of The Fruit of the Spirit from Galatians chapter 5, verses 22 and 23. We have joy, we have love, we have peace. Isn't that an encouraging thing? John 16:33 says, in me you may have peace. In the world you will have tribulation. But be of good cheer. I have overcome the world. I was teaching on this not long ago, and it suddenly dawned on me that there was a very special lesson hidden in this verse, and here it is. If you read this verse, you should expect it to say, in me you have peace, in the world you have tribulation, but be of good cheer, I have overcome tribulation. But it doesn't say that. It says, I have overcome the world. Listen to me, you guys. When we have the peace of God, he doesn't just overcome tribulation. He overcomes the world in which the tribulation happens. He really does do that. This little section should strengthen our faith in God. Be of good cheer, take heart, says the scripture, because our Lord is bigger than any circumstance in which we could ever find ourselves. In Philippians 4:7, Paul says that this peace is a peace that surpasses all understanding. Philippians 4:7 goes on to say that this peace will guard your heart and your mind through Jesus Christ. Praise God for his peace. You may be asking, are those things, that love and joy and peace, ever interrupted? Of course they are. We're flawed human beings. But when you are filled with the Spirit, when you are walking the Spirit-filled life, these three things will, little by little, take over who you are. You'll be a person of love, you'll be a person of joy, and you'll be a person of peace. And if you're a Christian and you started to walk with the Lord, you should begin to sense those things kind of moving into your spirit and taking over in your life. That's fruit toward God. Now, the next section is a little more personal and a great deal more convicting, because our personal experience with God is followed by our personal experience and relationship with others. Love, joy, and peace are Godward, but the next three are manward. These are three characteristics that will exhibit in your life with regard to other people. Here's the first one. Are you ready for this? The fruit of the Spirit is long-suffering. That's a wonderful word. It's a word for patience, but in the Greek language, it's actually two words blended into one. Makrothumia. The word makro in the Greek language means long, and the word thumia means heat or temper. So the word long-suffering means to have a long temper. When I grew up in the Midwest, in Ohio, firecrackers were both legal and plentiful. And because of that, I am very grateful to have all the digits on both of my hands. I have lit firecrackers that almost blew up in my hands. Did you ever light a firecracker with a short fuse? You touch a match to it and bam, it goes off and almost in your face or in your hand. You know, some people have short fuses too. That's what this is about. Long-suffering means to be long-tempered, to be patient. It's not much fun to be around someone who is short-fused. You find yourself wincing when something goes wrong. When will he blow? When will she go ballistic? The slightest little spark can trigger an explosion. And I'm talking about Christian people here. The people get hurt in the explosion. And if you're walking with the Lord, you get embarrassed. One writer defines long-suffering as self-restraint that doesn't retaliate when wronged. Paul prayed for this when he spoke to the Colossians. He said, I want you to be strengthened with all might according to God's glorious power for all patience and long-suffering with joy. When you are filled with the Spirit of God, you relate to others with patience and grace instead of losing your temper when things don't go your way. You may have a little trigger that goes off inside of you, but the Spirit of God gets control of it before it releases. You start to say something, but the word dies in your throat. You write that hot letter and you throw it in the fireplace instead of in the mailbox. Or you compose that speech and you give it in the car when you're driving. I've actually done that and said it out loud, and people looking at you like, what is wrong with that man? But you never deliver it. There are times when we will find ourselves in very volatile situations, sparks flying every which way. But the Spirit of God can give us the strength to display long-suffering in our lives. And when you are keeping your cool at the very moment when everybody else is losing theirs, believe me, the spiritual fruit of long-suffering will be very, very evident. You will stick out. If everybody else is going ballistic and you're sitting there or standing there with a smile on your face, not getting involved in the reactions, something's going on in that person that's different, and we know what that is. It's the Spirit of God. Secondly, the fruit of the Spirit is kindness. Someone has said that kindness is like the impress on a coin, which tells us who the owner is. Kindness is the impression of God upon His creatures, because you see, God is kind. The virtue of kindness is becoming more and more unusual in our world. What were once common courtesies are becoming most uncommon. We seem to live in an angry world, a world with a chip on its shoulder, a world that's in a big hurry. You know what happens when something becomes increasingly rare, don't you? It becomes increasingly valued and treasured. A person who has kindness is a great treasure. I remember the first verse, I think it's the first verse I ever learned as a child. It was in kindergarten and in Sunday school. And it was Ephesians 4:32, be kind to one another. I think you need that in the nursery. You need that in Sunday school. You need it as you grow up. You need it the rest of your life. Be kind to one another. John Wesley was said to be one of the kindest men who ever lived. He was a strong preacher. I mean, he was a vigorous champion for the faith. And yet, on an individual basis, those who were around him knew they were in the presence of a deeply kind man. Wesley had a little rule of life for himself that he sought to live by in the strength of the Spirit. Do all the good you can, by all the means you can, in all the places you can, at all the times you can, to all the people you can, as long as you can. That is a pretty good model to live by, isn't it? Do all the good you can, by all the means you can, in all the places you can, at all the times you can, to all the people you can, for as long as you ever can. Be kind. In other words, be kind in your home, be kind in your workplace, be kind wherever you are. Be filled with the Spirit of God, and your relationship with others will be long-suffering and kindness. And then the third one on the second branch of fruit is the fruit of the Spirit is goodness. Have you ever heard somebody say about someone, he's a good man, or she's a good woman? That's what they should say about us when we're spirit controlled. That doesn't mean we're perfect. That doesn't mean we don't make mistakes. But men and women who are filled with the Holy Spirit are just good people. The fruit of their goodness is obvious everywhere they go. Don't you just like to be around good people? People with long tempers? People who are courteous and considerate? Praise God for people like that. They bring glory to the name of their master and the one who has called himself the Good Shepherd. We've seen the first two clusters of fruit, love, joy, and peace. And the second, long-suffering, kindness, and goodness. The first was our relationship with God. The second was our relationship with others. And the third is our relationship with ourself. Listen to this. This final part of this trilogy, the fruit of the Spirit arranged in three sets of three. The fruit of the Spirit, first of all, is faithfulness. When I first began to study this, I thought the word was faith, but when I studied it more carefully, it is really the word faithfulness. Faith is a theological term. Faithfulness is an ethical term. Faith is what you believe, and faithfulness is how you live out what you believe. Paul is saying that when you are filled with the Spirit of God, you will be growing more and more into the kind of person upon whom it is said, he is a faithful guy. He has integrity. Or when she says she'll do it, she always does it. In other words, fidelity is produced in your life by the Holy Spirit as you walk with him. Proverbs 20, verse 6 asks a question. It says this, who can find a faithful man? Pastors and leaders of every sort are always looking for such people.
9: When we hire staff here, we want people who are faithful, who show up every Sunday and throughout the week and do the things they're committed to do. We need faithful men and women of God. The Bible says when the Spirit of God controls you, one of the developing virtues in your life is the virtue of faithfulness. You become a person who can be counted on, trusted in. Your handshake is for real, and people know about you this truth. Whatever that man says, you can count on it. He will do it. If he says he'll show up, he'll show up. And we need more of that in our lives, not just in the church, but in everyday life, to be people of integrity, to do what we say we're going to do. The fruit of the Spirit for our own selves is to be faithful men and women. And then it says, in the spirit of meekness. I have struggled all my life as a pastor trying to help people understand that meek is not weak. When you say, oh, there goes a very meek man, what do you think? Immediately comes to your mind that he's just weak. Well, that's not what the Bible teaches. The Bible says that meek means to have great power under control. Meek means that you have the capacity to do great things, but you don't always have to be doing those things to prove that you have the power. The Lord Jesus Christ was considered a man who was meek. The Bible invites us to Jesus Christ by describing him as a meek man. In Matthew 11:29, we read, "Take my yoke upon you and learn from me, for I am gentle and meek in heart, and you will find rest for your soul." Was Jesus weak? Watch him in the temple, you guys. Watch him in there with his whip cleaning out the temple. There was not a weak thing about him. He was a strong, virile man who was impressive in his strength. Aristotle wrote this about weakness. A meek person is neither too hasty-tempered nor too slow-tempered. Meekness doesn't get angry with people it ought not to get angry with, and it does not fail to get angry with people it ought to get angry with. The man who is meek is the man who feels anger at the right grounds, against the right person, in the right manner, at the right moment, for the right time. Jesus was meek. He had the greatest possible strength available to him. The Bible says that when he was on the cross, he could have called legions of angels to come to his aid, but he did not. Could he have done it? Yes, he had the power to do it, but he did not do it. He stayed on that cross, and he died so that you and I could go to heaven. He expressed meekness in his death, even though he had the power to do whatever he wanted to. He could have called the angels and been delivered immediately, but he was meek. He had power under control. And finally, the fruit of the Spirit is self-control. Self-control is a word in the Greek language that means to yield. It means to take hold of your life. Have you ever taken hold of your life by the power of the Holy Spirit? Are you constantly getting chewed up and beat up in some thing that you do because the discipline of the Spirit of God wants to develop within you something that you won't let him develop? I'd like to say this after what I've been through the last 2 years. You cannot let your body tell you what to do. Your body will always want to help you get off easy. Take another hour in the bed. Well, that means you won't be able to, yeah, I know, but I'm tired. You need to walk, because if you don't walk, you're not going to walk again. But I don't feel like walking. Body, get going. Walk. Paul said it this way. He said, "I keep my body under." What does that mean? Under control. Paul said, "I don't let my body take over my life. I allow my body to do the things that I know I'm supposed to do, and I am in control of my body." Paul may not have been the first, and he certainly wasn't the last preacher to make use of sports in his sermons. Nevertheless, his analogy is classic. Listen to this passage. 1 Corinthians 9. "Don't you realize that in a race, everyone runs, but only one person gets the prize? So run to win. All athletes are disciplined in their training. They do it to win a prize that will fade away, but we do it for our eternal prize. So I run with purpose in every step. I'm not just shadow boxing. I discipline my body like an athlete, training it to do what it should. Otherwise, I fear that after preaching to others, I myself might be disqualified. Who receives the prize? The person who enters strict training. The person who is temperate and self-controlled. In athletics, you have to discipline yourself for the goal. And Paul says that when you're filled with the Spirit, you take control of your life. Who is my greatest enemy? It's me. Who is your greatest enemy? It's you. Who is my greatest challenge in ministry and in life? It's me. The Spirit of God wants to gain more and more control over my life. It's not really self-control as much as it is spirit control. Amy Carmichael, who has written so many wonderful thoughts about our walk with the Lord, wrote this little poem as her prayer. God, harden me against myself, the coward with pathetic voice, who craves for ease and rest and joy. Myself, arch traitor to myself, my hollowest friend, my deadliest foe, my clog, whatever road I go. She was honest. She was saying, the challenge I have is not the circumstances. It's not other people. It's me. Lord, help me to get control of me. Self-control means control of yourself. And that, the Bible says, can happen when you trust the Holy Spirit. You say, well, I'm just not in all that discipline stuff, Pastor. I don't know who is. But listen to me, I can tell you the Holy Spirit of God can give you a disciplined life if you will yield yourself to Him and say, Lord Jesus, I'm not into this myself, but this is what I want more than anything else. I want a disciplined life that brings glory to God, and He will provide that for you if you ask. Paul says that when you walk in the Spirit, constantly depending on Him, you will begin to notice certain things in your life. A little bit more love, a little bit more joy, a little bit more peace. In your relationships with other people, it may show itself a longer fuse than you used to have. You're not as touchy as you used to be. There's a spirit of kindness within you that you didn't notice before, and a desire to help others that shows up as true goodness. In your personal walk with the Lord, you discover a great degree of self-control. Where you used to shrug things off, you become more concerned about faithfulness and integrity. When you live in the Spirit, those are the characteristics of your life. You say, will I get all the fruits in one big fruit basket with a bow on top? No. Will God just lay it on my doorstep? Will it happen all at once? Probably not. But when you are filled with the Spirit, you begin to sense these things are happening in your life. The Bible says old things are passing away. All things are becoming new. This is the opportunity we have. This is the goal that is set before us. Let the Holy Spirit control your life and become the person you always wanted to be in the first place. According to Richard Wentz, St. George by the Vineyard is an old church nestled in the foothills of the Allegheny Mountains. This church owns a vineyard that locals say produced the most delicious grapes in the region. Every year, members of the church gather to pick the fruit or make wine that is said to be the best anywhere. People often wondered why the vineyard flourished, because nobody ever took any care of it. There was nobody tending to it. Then old Jeremy, the sexton of the church, died. His family had served as sexton for generations. He had quietly devoted his life to caring for the church. After his death, a note was found by his bed that read, "The key to everything is under the altar." The senior warden searched and found a key, and beneath the altar, a stone slab with stairs leading down into a crypt. With flashlights, the group descended and discovered the sound of running water. There they found a spring, along with a chart showing how Jeremy had faithfully released its waters to irrigate the vineyard. That was the secret to its abundance, a hidden spring, unseen but life-giving. So it is with us. The Spirit of God within us is our hidden source of power. Others may not see where it comes from, but they will see its fruit. They will come up and say to you, what's happened to you? Why are you the way you are? You used to be. You will discover fruit, love, joy, peace, patience, kindness, goodness, faithfulness, gentleness, self-control. If you walk in the Spirit, You will be too busy growing fruit to fulfill the desires of the flesh. Notice, the Bible doesn't say, do not fulfill the desires of the flesh, although that would be a good command. No, it says, walk in the Spirit, and you will not fulfill the desires of the flesh. Don't concentrate on the negative things. Concentrate on the positive things. Fill your life with the fruit of the Spirit, and the other things will be pushed out of existence. They will just go away. The power of positive replacement in the ministry of the Holy Spirit. I speak of this, first of all, out of my own desire to be that kind of person. I want to be that kind of person in my life. I believe I'm becoming that kind of a person. I want to continue to be that person. And more than anything else, I want you to have the opportunity to be people like that too. If you will just take God at His word and trust Him and give Him control of your life, you will begin to develop the things that you always wish you could do but could never do because you don't have the strength to do it yourself. The Spirit of God will empower you. And one day you will look up and wonder, who is that guy I'm looking at in the mirror? I used to know him a long time ago. Look what's happened to him. The Lord Jesus Christ is in the business of transformation. He wants to make you a new person. You have to give Him permission. Give Him permission to do that.
11: Amen. The Holy Spirit comes to live within us, not just to be a resident. He comes to be the president, to change

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1: 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Here in New Orleans, we have two seasons, fall, wind, spring, and hotter than Satan's ass crack. But no matter the time of year, it's always Southern Catholic Conservative Mike Church Show season.
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6: News this hour from Town Hall. I'm Jason Walker. G7 leaders facing a packed agenda on their first full day.
7: Tuesday's agenda includes ending the war in Ukraine and addressing the Middle East crisis. Ukrainian President Volodymyr Zelensky will attend the G7 meeting at the invitation of the host nation, France. The Ukraine talks come on the heels of President Trump's announcement of an agreement to end the Iran conflict. In recent weeks, the conflict in Iran has overshadowed the war in Ukraine.
6: That is correspondent Andrew Stewart reporting. Gas Buddy analyst Patrick DeHaan says if the Iran deal should stick, it could lower the price of gas and diesel substantially before the end of the summer.
8: If this deal pans out, if the strait reopens for the rest of the summer, it could mean gas prices that stay below $4 a gallon nationally. And it could mean diesel prices also see a fall below the $5 mark. So there's a lot of reasons to be optimistic, but we've also seen deals fall apart in the last couple of months as well.
6: Hong Kong launching a public consultation for its first five-year plan in a politically symbolic step that brings it even closer now to mainland China's development approach. The city has favored minimal government intervention in the economy. Asian shares mostly higher, and Japan's benchmark Nikkei 225 briefly topped 70,000 Tuesday. That for the first time before trimming back some early gains after the Bank of Japan raised its key interest rate to 1%. That's the first time that rate has been at 1% in some three decades. Meanwhile, shares in Hong Kong and Australia both fell.

0: But other markets advanced. Monday, stock markets rallied worldwide and oil prices eased after the U.S. and Iran signed the deal. More on these stories, townhall.com.
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0: It is an incredibly sad story coming out of Northwest Mississippi. A child there is dead in a police shooting. Officials are still investigating. We have more now on the situation from correspondent Lisa Dwyer.
4: A Mississippi police officer shot at a vehicle while responding to a shoplifting call. Another person was critically injured. The shooting happened Sunday in Senatobia after three people, including the child, left a Walmart and got into a car. The Mississippi Bureau of Investigation says that as police tried to stop the vehicle, the driver drove toward them, almost hitting an officer. An officer then shot at the vehicle, which drove away and then drove to a hospital where the child was pronounced dead. Walmart says they are saddened by the incident and are cooperating with the investigation. I'm Lisa Dwyer.
0: Breaking news and analysis, townhall.com. Israel's defense minister says the country will not withdraw from any land seized in Lebanon, Syria, and Gaza. We have the latest on that story now from correspondent Charles De La Desma.
5: In the first official Israeli comments after the announcement of the interim deal, Defense Minister Israel Katz says that the army won't withdraw from land seized in Lebanon, potentially challenging an element of the deal that Iran and the U.S. reached hours earlier. And, Katz says, Israel plans to stay indefinitely in lands it holds in Lebanon, as well as in Syria and the Gaza Strip. Iran has tied the interim deal over the war to halting Israel's attacks on Hezbollah in Lebanon. Katz also threatened that if Iran attacks Israel over strikes in Lebanon, Israel will strike Iran with great force.
0: And a quick correction there, that Iran deal has not yet been signed, could be later in the week. More on these stories, townhall.com.
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8: 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On Tuesday morning, we said All-Star Michelle Hurstis, Tom Rawlings of State Shield, and then at 5 o'clock, it's a MAGA Hour with my wife, Mimi Cruer. And the 6 o'clock hour, Bubba Decker joins us of the Center for Security Policy. All that and more right here on Ringside Politics from 7 to 9 in the morning and 6 to 7 in the evening on WGSO.
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0: letting me be of service to you each and every morning along the Tonk Media Network, flagging from the birthplace of America, America's hometown, Charlottesville in Central Virginia, here in Stanton, bringing it to you the Virginia style that has been unfortunately forgotten in Virginia. Somebody asked me about that once, because Virginia has some of the more draconian civil asset forfeiture laws. Also, you are required to get permission from the government pretty much to do anything. And I was asked by somebody who had moved into the area, how is it that Virginia gave birth to the Bill of Rights and the Declaration of Independence? See, we rewrote our Constitution in the late 60s, early 70s. A UVA professor, who's still alive, by the way, and a University of Virginia professor, along with some help from the NAACP and the ACLU, rewrote our Constitution in the late 60s, early 70s. That's how you get to where we are today. 434-882-4222. 17, that is our phone number, text messages as well. You come down to, at the end of it, we're talking a little bit while the president's at the G7, the issue of FISA and what will happen to it this week. Will they staple the SAVE Act to it? Will they say, well, you can't have one without the other? We're already having trouble getting the one. Rather have the SAVE Act than the FISA Act. I mean, and I think Ken Cuccinelli and I laid that out for you pretty clearly last week. That, you know, we'd rather not have FISA, but if FISA is one of these things that these politicians run around and say, oh, we've got to have FISA, then let's do some good with it while it exists as one of those existential things that we just have to have. Anyway, further and further up we go. Our first things this morning, President Trump sitting down with the leaders of the G7 yesterday, receiving a gift from German Chancellor Fred Merz. Gave him a German soccer jersey with the number 47 on the back. You could see visibly on several of the other leaders' faces that they wished they had thought of doing something like that. The issues at hand mostly circled around Iran and what comes next. Emmanuel Macron and President Trump held a meeting yesterday where they discussed the French leading a European force to get the Strait of Hormuz open and flowing again freely. Meanwhile, Vice President J.D. Vance sitting down with NBC, who's leaking little bits of the interview. They call it promotion. He says in the interview that nuclear inspections will absolutely be part of the deal. Meanwhile, Chuck Schumer, who was ardently against anything going on in Iran, is now ardently against everything ending in Iran, and he wants to see publicly released details of the Memorandum of Understanding. Britain has announced a new set of sanctions targeting Russia's shadow fleet that they use to ship oil and gas as they finance their war, their side of it, with Ukraine. Meanwhile, while they were making that statement, Ukrainian President Volodymyr Zelensky was sitting there at the table looking uncomfortable. B-52 bomber crashed shortly after takeoff around 11:20 Western Standard Time during a routine test mission at Edwards Air Force Base in the Mojave Desert, killing all 8 people on board. Iran's World Cup soccer team said after its 2-2 draw with New Zealand Monday night, the team was ordered to immediately return to its training base in Mexico. The coach didn't say who ordered the Iranian team to leave earlier than planned. Another issue that's waiting for attention at the Group of Seven is the idea of coming up with a coordinated response to China. This is mostly being hung up by American President Trump, who prefers to have one-on-one negotiations with Chairman Xi. Governor Gavin Newsom of California said the Department of Justice has launched a politically motivated investigation in a video posted on X. He says federal agents have been interviewing his friends and former employees. Fox Corp has bought the streaming service Roku in a deal valued at $22 billion. And those are some of our first things this morning.
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7: News this hour, Town Hall. I'm Jason Walker. G7 summit underway in France. President Trump and world leaders tackling a variety of issues. Meanwhile, an initial agreement between the United States and Iran to extend the ceasefire is inching toward a formal signing. That's despite some questions over the fate of Tehran's nuclear program and an offensive by Israel in Lebanon that could prolong the fighting. California Governor Gavin Newsom responding to investigations that he says are being led by President Trump.
8: Newsom is accusing the Trump administration of targeting him for political purposes as he weighs a presidential bid. Newsom says in a video posted on X that in recent days, federal agents have knocked on the doors of his friends and former employees and have asked for records. In the video, Newsom tells his wife that he loves her.
9: You have not earned a single one of the indignities that he's trying to inflict on you and our children.
8: Newsom also has a message for President Donald Trump.
9: Mr. President, come after me. I'm not going anywhere, and the country is watching.
8: I'm Lisa Dwyer.
7: Military plane crash in California Monday.
10: A B-52 bomber crashed shortly after takeoff at Edwards Air Force Base Monday in Southern California's Mojave Desert. Military officials said a huge plume of smoke was coming from the scene. The military aircraft, a Boeing B-52 Stratofortress, is a long-range bomber that usually carries a crew of five.
7: That is Jennifer King reporting. There were eight people on board. There were no survivors. Authorities say two people are dead after a base jumping accident in a Utah canyon. And Russia sending more drones and missiles into Ukraine overnight. 11 people have been killed, 53 wounded, many of them civilians. More on these stories, townhall.com.
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7: Sometimes it takes visitors from overseas to remind Americans what makes our country so special.
12: 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Many are expressing admiration for America's beauty, freedom, and way of life. Visitors from Germany and other countries are documenting cross-country road trips online, praising America's vast landscapes, national parks, and friendly people. Their videos are drawing millions of views and reminding many Americans what makes the country special. Willie Nelson, The White House.
7: And a group of soccer fans from Japan telling reporters, "You Americans have a beautiful country. You are very lucky." NCAA asking a Texas appeals court to stay a temporary injunction allowing Texas Tech quarterback Brendan Sorsby to play. That despite being declared ineligible for gambling. Breaking news and analysis, townhall.com.
13: Off and on rains, going to be likely, and some of that rains could get heavy, especially the areas to the north and west of the immediate metro. And eventually the breezes are going to be picking up middle part of the week. Rains could have totals pretty excessively, mainly to the north and west of the immediate metro between now and Friday. We'll get our batches coming and going, but we'll see many breaks too in between daily. Highs of 80s with the nighttime lows of 70s throughout the rest of the week. 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
16: 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The pilgrims crossed an ocean with no certainty of success. The pioneers headed west into unknown territory. We've had inventors work in barns and garages chasing ideas that everyone else said would be impossible to achieve. Entrepreneurs have mortgaged everything on a dream. Soldiers have stormed beaches facing deadly odds in defense of freedom. But that is the American spirit. Risk and persistence, faith, the refusal to quit. And that may describe Elon Musk, but it is the story of you and me.
15: Elon Musk wants to change the world, and he just might do it.
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17: Ready to take down the country, but luckily, Bette Midler and her super powerful squad stopped them at the gate. LOL. One popular ex-user said. Another post criticized Midler as another one of the dusty relics who peaked decades ago, who performed at the anti-Trump show. These people aren't just out of touch, they're clinically insane, the post said. Read all about the pushback on Fox. I'm Janet Huxley for the Mike Church Show and the Red, White, and Dude Nation, because ethics in broadcasting matters.
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22: Okay, let's go to the Golden Truth Ticket winner maker hotline for caller number 4. Who is this?
23: This is Mittis Dude number 2112.
22: I never would have guessed in a billion years. Well, you are the now proud owner of not one, but two Golden Truth tickets because you knew the secret code word of the day. So, what are you and Captain Rush going to do with the gold when you win it?
23: Well, it's not going into the bank. It's going into the safe. And it's going to stay there for a long time. We might share it with our family.
22: Tracy Stoller said he was going to bury his under the greenhouse. Well, since you have a greenhouse, then you can be the second person. No, I'm going to bury it. It's going to become like the treasure of the Sierra Madre. I'm going to make my kids a map and make them come and actually solve the puzzle to find it.
23: Oh, that's a great idea. Oh, I like that. I'm going to have to keep that one in the background.
22: Well, thank you for listening, Jacqueline, and Mitt is due number 2112, and for playing the game. Congratulations.
23: Thank you so much.
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0: No, you don't do it like that. You're not a good enough con man. You'll never be president unless you can con him. What's $300 billion twixt friends, folks? Nothing. We'll explore the question. The Mike Church Show is on, and we are live, asking the question of the day.
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0: Trump has topped Obama times 30. $10 million he gave him.
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0: Our call-in line telephone number, if you'd like to be on the program today, 844-527-8723, 844-5-CRUSADE, email address same as it ever hath been, iamkingdude@protonmail.com. And the Crusader Mike Churchill Stadium chat room is open for your commentary at crusadechannel.com/chat. Got a nifty new little screen display window there. But you know what? Your green's dropping the gold out. See the bottom? See where it says win a pound of gold? That's supposed to be yellow. Instead, it's being dropped out by the stupid green filter.
3: I don't know what to tell you.
0: Unbelievable. You can't win. You know, I'm going to start off with this. You can't win in this bit. You just can't win anymore. There's not enough time to prepare this. I don't have Megyn Kelly's six producers laying around here. And then things like this. Oh, you almost got it.
3: If it's pixelated on here, it's fixed here. If it's fixed here, it's pixelated here.
0: Well, then we're going to have to just ditch the graphic then.
3: I think it looks fine. Just leave it. All right. Let it be.
0: Big news headline today. Fox, the company, is going to acquire Roku. Now, I don't know for what purpose we have this monster called the Federal Trade Commission and what it is that it is supposed to do. What are these commissions that are supposed to stop monopolies? What are they sitting there doing if they're not going to stop this? They already failed to stop Skydance and Paramount and CBS from basically merging into one ginormous blob of an alleged broadcasting and motion picture and television unit. Hell, it's so big, they don't even know what they're doing. And now... And now, if you don't have a Roku TV, TCL is a brand that 10 years or so made an investment and decided that, you know what, it would be really cool if we made a television that had the little Roku device, because you could buy a Roku box. It's about this big. If we had the Roku box inside the TV, that way customers could just buy the TV, put their Roku digits in, username and password, and it would log into their account, and then they would get the channels that they had subscribed to at Roku.com. So, and Roku's been around. See, this is 2026. When did Roku launch? Came after TiVo. It was shortly after TiVo. Of course, TiVo died. I think TiVo is still around in some iteration. 2008. I was about right. So since 2008, you have independent television shows or channels that have been utilizing the service, basically that Roku provides. We have a Roku. Most of you would be shocked to find out There is a Mike Church Show channel on Roku. I triple dude dare you. Go look it up. As a matter of fact, if you want to buy a subscription for $5.99, you can watch it right now in super clear HD. And someday we're going to figure out how to send a commercial-free version of it. So, and one thing that Roku does not do, Roku does not give me grief over copyright infringements. Well, all that's going to change if this merger goes through. So Maggie is going through the news, and she reads this. She's reading headlines, and she gets to that headline. I say, whoa, back up. Almost said, what? Streaming giant Roku to join Fox in $22 billion acquisition. Now, I'm going to personally write a letter to Brendan Carr and tell him that he needs to put the kibosh on this, that there has been enough merger, acquisition, and consolidation in the broadcasting business. There's not going to be anyone left except the Crusade Radio Guild. We're the only indie left standing. Now, I don't mind being the only indie left standing. I think it's just horrible for the industry, for the vocation. You just keep going around and gobbling things up. You know what they're going to do? They're going to Fox it. They're going to turn it in to a Barbie and Bimbo channel, and they're going to start kicking people like me. They're going to start kicking us off. They're going to say, well, you have too many copyright violations. You have to sign this new NDA agreement. Here, it's 74 pages long. Sign it in blood at the bottom. I'm simply shocked by this. Fox Corporation is acquiring streaming platform Roku in a $22 billion deal, the company said on June 15. The cash and stock deal approved by the board of directors gives Fox access to Roku's global footprint. Can you imagine what they'll do with that? This includes Roku's devices and services, which reach 100 million households worldwide and generate about $145 billion of engagement per year. Roku didn't ask any of us if we wanted to join Fox. I wasn't asked. I've had a channel on Roku for 12 years now. Nobody asked me. They didn't send a survey out. They said, hey, do you want to be acquired by Fox? Do you want to share your broadcast with the Fox audience or with the Fox Corporation? Because then they're going to know. How about Nair? The combined company will become the third largest player in U.S. television by share of viewing, controlling more than 5% of the market. Good grief. In recent years, news and sports programming, the news and sports programming giant has been steadily pushing deeper into streaming, most notably with the launch of Fox One this past summer. But the company has trailed other major names in the industry, including Amazon, Disney Plus, Netflix, and YouTube. The deal expected to produce $400 million in savings. Oh, there's always a savings there, isn't there? Might have been more urgent as Paramount Skydance closes its takeover of the Warner Brothers Discovery Entertainment Empire. It's what I was talking about earlier. You have all of these ginormous blobs of entertainment company merging. Soon, there can be only one. Soon, there's going to be a Highlander. And they'll be running around looking for heads to lop off, like in the movie Highlander. Fox CEO and chairman Lachlan Murdoch, second-generation crime family lord, described the purchase as a defining moment for the company that will continue the deliberate and focused strategy we have been executing for nearly a decade. I just want to point something out. People are going, why? What is the content on this channel? We're going to do a ranch deal in advance. I will, but this to me is more important. If you slice this up and you look at this properly, this is not growing a brand. I want everyone to understand this is pure greed, and it's sinister. You know, when you have a little entity like this one right here, you know, we're asking for a stinking $50 purchase of a ticket that we'll give you the chance to win $52,000 in gold. here we are looking at our daily ticket sales and wondering, where is our fans? Where are the people that buy tickets to our fundraisers every year? We're on two networks now here. Go to goldentruthticket.com. Get yours today. Or just don't. Put us out of our misery. When you're operating a little entity like this, everything on Earth, and just I'm not whining now, just stating the facts. Everything in this vocation in this industry is stacked against you. You have to go and do daily head-to-head combat with this thing called an algorithm. When I got my FCC broadcasting license at WTIX in New Orleans in 1992, and I had to take a little test and fill a form out, you used to have to do this. Nobody asked me if I, there was no checkbox on there. Check this box to acknowledge you are signing your life away to an algorithm that's going to take control of the entire FCC broadcast world in 2026. Nobody asked me to check that box because I wouldn't have checked it. So when you're running a little small mom and pop media outlet like this one, the one you're watching, see that graphic on the screen right there? You see that right there? I'm like Chris Carter, the guy that created the X-Files. I made that. You know, Megyn Kelly is fond of telling people that she has six producers that produce her show. Six. So she could sit there in front of the red screen there, or it's actually a green screen, they project the red screen all day long and can do what she does. And there are six people that are working on the show. You know how many people work on this show? Me and her, two. We're then charged with the task, or we volunteer for the task of competing. And you're going, okay, we'll go head-to-head with them. I used to be on Sirius XM for 13 years. I have been inside that building for over a decade. And I'm happy to perform the program that we have been doing every day for 35 years. If we just have a fighting chance, and if all things are equal. Well, they're not equal. All things are not equal. I don't have the access to what it is that the people that have now been gobbled up by Fox and then gobbled up by Tom Cruise and Skydance and Paramount and and CBS and these other mergers and acquisitions and takeovers. This is not growing your brand. I have to grow my brand by talking to you every day and saying, hi, how are you? Hey, I'm going to talk about J.D. Vance being tasked with being the Trump administration's chief salesman of the rotten $300 billion giveaway to the Iranians. Who didn't see this coming? And then I have to ask you, can you tap that subscribe button down there? I'll be your best friend. Me, you, friend. ET, phone, home, friend. Me, friend. You, friend. We'll be helping your best friend. Will you leave a comment in the chat down there? I'll be your bestest friend. More comments. This guy named Algo loves you and loves me more when you leave a comment in that chat room. So my point being, the only way that this little entity grows is by blood, sweat, literally, tears, and risk. Giving a pound of gold away, for example, is a risk. There is no guarantee I will sell enough tickets to even get to the break-even point. And the way it's going right now, looking pretty bleak. But we agreed to do it, and we're going to carry it through. So the point is we have to earn our market share. I can't just go out and do what they're doing and buy it. That should piss people off. That you're just going to go out there and I'm just going to buy your market share. And I'm just going to, fat bastard swallow it. It's wrong. And there doesn't seem to be any end to it. I'm sitting here looking at this. Who is left to gobble? Who is left to eat? Who is left for one of these behemoths that cannot possibly care about the end result and the end broadcasting product? They just can't. Who is left for them to gobble, for them to consolidate? And isn't this just the way everything is going? You know, you find something that you like. And I told a story about the water company, the little water company that we started buying bottled water from 25 years ago. And in the last 4 years now, it has become, it's a now an Asian-owned conglomerate that apparently is just buying water companies up across the United States, has the most horrible, horrid customer service, and people are getting disconnected and whatever, because the Indians that they hire for customer service and to run their networks don't speak English. Now, yesterday, on the same subject, I received a letter in the United States Postal Service mail that was delivered to my home. I received a letter that the mortgage company that bought my mortgage 3 years ago, has sold it and the entirety of their company to another larger mortgage company, which is now going to be the owner of my mortgage. This will be the eighth transition. This is the eighth time my mortgage has been sold. Now you may be going like, Better King, dude, please, wait, why do you bury me the deer with the stupid story about the mortgage? Then they take over. Every time that they sell the mortgage to a new company, the new company gets worse and worse and worse because they're bigger and bigger and bigger, and they hate more and more, and they just don't care. And everything is going to be automated now. You know, the last time that it's still on my credit report, the last time they changed, there were two mortgage companies ago, they told all of us, don't worry, all of your account info has been transferred over. The new people, you won't even miss it. You won't even know the difference here. The new people are just going to take over. They're going to have such wonderful customer service and this and that and the other. And if you had, like, signed up, for example, for an electronic draft, so you're not writing checks, they're just drafting it out of your bank account, then that will still happen. Well, we weren't doing that. We were actually doing checks. And so they gave us an address, and we started sending checks, and they started cashing them. Well, 90 days in, I get a foreclosure notice in the mail. I'm like, what? Foreclosure? Yeah, you're 120 days past due. I'm like, no, I'm not. 30 days worth of fighting with these people, finally to find out that, oh, yeah, they got the checks, and, yeah, their computer, their automated system cashed them. Oh, yeah, they had the deposit records. They assigned it to the wrong account number. So at the end of that, oh, no, we'll put your account back in good standing. Tell that to Equifax that you ratted me out to and said that you were foreclosing on me. Still on there. Try getting that off of your credit record. So it's just one of those days. I had no intention of talking about this. Maggie told me like 10 minutes to 6, and I'm going like, what? Roku? No. Say it isn't so. Well, the only thing that can stop this now is the monster known as the federal government. So it wasn't my intent to talk about it, but I will wager you that I am not the only one who keeps having their business sold and their services sold.
4: Louisiana Radio Network, I'm Andrew Greenstein. Flooding is a possibility this week as excessive rainfall may produce flash flooding.
5: LSU health climatologist Barry Keim says a stalled cold front interacting with a Gulf disturbance will produce heavy rainfall every day this week.
6: It's going to be probably more concentrated in those afternoon hours. I'd say from noon to about 6 or 7 p.m.
5: And rainfall totals for some areas could range between 5 and 10 inches.
6: It'll be relentless through the work week. I think probably the worst day is we're looking at is probably Tuesday and going into Wednesday.
5: The good news, this rainy week could put an end to drought conditions for the Bayou State. I'm Jeff Palermo.
4: An LSU Pennington biomedical study found that Americans with severe obesity are undergoing fewer surgical procedures. Senior author Dr. Vance Albaugh says this is despite rising national obesity rates.
7: We don't think that these people are not needing surgery. It's just that they're not getting the surgery that they probably need because of their obesity.
4: Albaugh notes that many insurance plans do not cover bariatric surgeries. LRN.
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0: In 1983, ZZ Top made the song... And it was true from the time that song came out till around 2010, when girls stopped going crazy over a sharp-dressed man because men stopped dressing sharply. Cargo shorts, flip-flops, and tank tops became all the rage for men's public casual wear, to say nothing of how they dressed for mass. Well, as my listeners and viewers know, there's hardly anything more important to me than being a sharp-dressed man. 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Okay, here we go to the Golden Truth Ticket Dude Maker Winner Hotline. Caller number four. Number four, who's this?
12: This is Ann Dolan.
0: Ann Dolan is the big winner today. That says she's allowed to win it because I hear her getting instructions in the background from her husband.
12: Michael.
13: That's right. I'm not getting my hands on it.
0: He's sitting there and he's plotting it. He goes, what happens if she wins and she tries to fly town with it?
12: That's right. Now there are three grandkids, though.
0: So, Ann Dolan, what would you do with the $52,000?
12: Well, we are building our house finally. Oh. We're in the process, so I would definitely put it towards the house because the price of everything has really gone up since we started this project.
0: Ann Dolan, congratulations. And I understand that I think you have the secret code word from the Mike Church Show Daily Highlight Reel video of the day. What is it?
12: It is Dead President.
0: It is Dead President. You too could be
12: president.
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So, a coda to yesterday's program. So yesterday I was talking about George Washington and the trip that he made over to the U.S. Senate to go watch a treaty that he had negotiated with two southern Indian tribes. Not, oh, thank you very much for calling Roku now that we have taken over by Fox News. This is customer service. My name is Charles Smith. And not that the American kind of Indian. Yes, I just did that. And so Washington brings the treaty over there, and he brings his buddy Henry Knox with him. And Knox, you have to know a little bit about the backstory about Knox. I'm not going to – he was a bookseller in Boston. He joined Washington's army. Washington liked him so much. He goes, well, I'm going to give you a special mission. Complete it, and I'll make you an officer. And Knox went to Fort Ticonderoga, got the cannons that Washington said he thought were there, brought him back, and he goes, okay, I'll make you a general. And that's how he became general. So the part I left out about the story is the funniest part, and that is that Knox and Washington go to the Senate chamber, and the senator's like, oh, you brought a treaty with us. Oh, how fantastic. Can you read it to us? And so Washington looks at Knox, and Washington's like, I'm not reading it. And Knox goes, okay, well, I'll read it. So it's rather lengthy as well. So Knox picks the documents up and then goes into the well of the Senate, as they call it, starts to read. Well, it just so happens that on that day, outside of Federal Hall in New York, there was a lot of traffic and commotion. There's no record of why, there just was. And so about an hour and a half later, when Knox has finished reading the finer points of the treaty, and Washington is sitting there just turning red and boiling mad in his chair, one of the members of the Senate says, hey, thank you very much for that, but I couldn't hear it. Can you read it again? It's at this point where, remember I told you that Washington was going to storm out and they calmed him down. It's at this point that Washington was just going to leave. And they finally calmed him down. And you know, so he had to sit there and he had to listen to it for a second time. And that's when it was fine. And he was like going because he knew where the inn was. And as soon as it was finished, he vaulted out of his chair, didn't tell them goodbye. And then he did what I said. He walked to the door and he slammed the door shut. I wanted to bring this up because of the deal with the Iranians. There's two ways a foreign agreement gets basically made law. Now, this is interesting. I would think people would be actually concerned about this. If the Trump administration submits whatever this deal is with the $300 billion bribe and payback to the Iranians, and I just, I'm not buying this. There is something sinister and nefarious going on here, and we're going to get to the bottom of it.
Having said that, they sent J.D. Vance out to be the salesman. Go, oh, no, everyone trusts J.D. They're suspicious of tracksuit Marco because he's a neocon. They're not as suspicious of Doughboy face J.D., so send J.D. out. Let's talk about this for a minute. People are poo-pooing this. Mark Levin is out there demanding now that the Senate hear the bill. Now, why does Levin and and Lindsey Graham and Tom Cotton and the usual Zionist hacks, those are men that have sold their country out, that ought to just leave, get the blank out of the United States, go join the government and the country of Israel, and go live your life over there. Screw this dual citizenship garbage. And in any event, if the Trump administration were to submit this deal as a treaty, this is very important, folks. You need to pay attention here. And you won't know what's in it. They're not going to let us read this before, if it were to be submitted as a treaty, before it got ratified. So let's just pretend that they submit it as a treaty. And I don't know that they're going to do that. Lindsey Graham said that he's going to ask Trump to submit it as a treaty. If the United States Senate, by a two-thirds majority of those present, votes in the affirmative on whatever this deal is, and that means basically, so the way it has to arrive with Trump's signature or the president's signature on it. That's saying that I've negotiated the deal. It's under my Article 2, Section 2, foreign policy, affordability power. And I'm asking you with the advising consent clause to look at it and consent. And then the Senate would vote, two-thirds majority, they would ratify the treaty. And here's where the kibosh comes. Here's the part that you must know and you must understand. At that point, that treaty basically becomes an amendment to the U.S. Constitution. It becomes part of the Constitution. It is legal and it is binding on every state in the Union, on every city in every state in the Union, and every township in every state in the Union, and on every citizen in every state in the Union. I want y'all to look this up. This has happened before. I want you to look this up in your spare time. Maybe I'll ask Dr. Deep State if he knows about this when we get him on in hour three. Look up the Migratory Birds Treaty. Tom Woods and Kevin Gutzman start their book, Who Killed the Constitution? Chapter one is about the migratory birds. And why do I bring it up? Well, the Senate ratified the treaty thinking that they were just doing a good thing and making, so the geese from Canada could just fly from Canada across the United States and not be shot down or regulated or whatever, to go to their southern, their winter home in Mexico or wherever. But because the treaty was binding upon everyone, when the geese were flying over, I can't remember. It's been 15 years since I read it. But when the geese were, I think it was Missouri. When the geese were flying over Missouri, they decided to stop at some farmer's pond. And this farmer decided, ooh, Canadian geese, tasty. And as I recall, this farmer shot a couple of them, and they were going to have them for Christmas dinner or whatever. And the precursors to the environmentalist wackos that we have around us today found out about it, and they sued. And they said, you can't do this under the Migratory Birds Treaty. And so my point is, because you don't know what's in this treaty, if Trump's deal with the Iranians is to be treated as a treaty, then you and I are bound to it. Well, what if the Zionists put Zion things in there? Like it's illegal to criticize Israel, which is already. And you know that they will. Or it's illegal to boycott an Israeli business. Or it's illegal to not throw your Mordor in the Potomac River prayer mat down and throw it down and have it face Tel Aviv.
once a day and pay your homage. Or, hey, here's a new one going around. Oh, you want me to pay a tithe to Israel? Yeah, they could tuck that in there. And you and I and our state would be bound to it. This is the proverbial fire Washington, George Washington, warned us about. Now, it doesn't have to, let me give you the good news. It doesn't have to be a treaty. It can still be binding under international law if it's what's called an executive agreement. So, Maggie, look up how many executive agreements are currently in effect. The last time you did this research for me, by the way, this will be your role as producer number three now. So, number one is main radio mixing console. That's producer one. Producer two is over there on the video console and with the video feed. That's producer two. Producer three is when I ask you to research. So, maybe we'll sell the 10,000 tickets to the Golden True Ticket Contest after all. And we can at least get you one of Megyn Kelly's six producers. Okay, so, that's 5,000 more than the last time we looked at it. So, what's an executive agreement? Well, I'm going to give you an example. Now, we can do things here on the Mike Church Show that other podcast hosts and other people that don't care about the art of broadcasting and don't have any experience in skin in the game because they haven't been doing it and they're just doing it for clicks and likes. We can do things like this all day long that they can't, they don't want to do. Which then I can share some knowledge with you because I've acquired it over 35 years and living a long life and trying to pay attention to things. What's an executive agreement? Well, you could go send Tracksuit Marco to the island nation of Fiji and on the Trump administration and on behalf of the American people's behalf, say, let's just pretend we don't have one. Our citizens would like to travel to your fine nation and vacation here because you have blue water and huts with glass floors on them and what have you. And here's an executive agreement that basically says that your citizens can vacation in the United States. You can't live there, but you can visit all you want. Our citizens can visit Fiji and vacation. They can't live there. They're not going to become citizens, but you're going to give them passport privileges. That is an executive agreement. The number will shock you. Currently, there are more than 18,500 executive agreements in effect. 18,500 executive agreements. It is likely because of the brevity of which this whole thing has to be done by Friday, according to President Trump, that this is probably going to be an executive agreement and not a treaty. Now, isn't it interesting that, get off the phone, you big dope, that the mediocre one does not want this treaty treated in the United States Senate like it's a treaty? Or he does, rather. Now, why does he want this? Why are all the neocons so desperate to get their hands on Trump's deal? Well, you know what they're going to do. I know what they're going to do with it. What an irony of all ironies. And no one had this on their bingo card. No one had this on their bingo card. You mean to tell me that the entirety of this scam that began with Netanyahu scamming the people that were present in the Situation Room on the 11th of February, 2026 this year, when he and the head of Mossad went and made their presentation, their song and dance, their vaudeville act to Trump and the Situation Room, and Susie Wiles and Tracksuit Marco and Push Up Pete and the rest of them? They didn't invite J.D. Vance. They didn't invite Tulsi Gabbard. And said, Iran has never been weaker, Mr. President. If you join Israel and we two-front attack Iran, then the people of Iran are ready for revolution and they will take over the government and all will be...
Gumdrops will fall from sky. Streets will be paved with gold in Iran, and Israel will prosper, Mr. President. I embellish it a little bit, not much. You mean to tell me that the end game of this whole thing, and don't tell me that this was not part of the plan now, that the, wait, because remember, the whole thing began with deal, deal, deal. We have a deal. We have a deal. I sent Jared, my son-in-law, over there. The Iranians are so close. They're begging for a deal. They're begging for a deal. Macron, I told you, Macron, by the way, your wife looks like a dude. Riley Gaines is far more attractive than your wife, Macron. She is far more, but she comes in fifth. That they always planned that they would get the alliance and the takeover of the government of Israel into the government, mesh it with the government of the United States via a treaty to end a war that didn't have to be started. And then the Senate would ratify it, and then we're all screwed and

we're all stuck under. Now, I don't know if anyone else is talking about this in this manner, but they should be. Let me tell you a little bit more about the Migratory Bird Treaty Act. Enacted in 1918 as a foundational U.S. federal law that protects over 1,000 species of native birds. It makes it illegal to pursue, hunt, capture, kill, or possess these birds, as well as their feathers, eggs, and nests, without a permit from the U.S. Fish and Wildlife Service. And I can't remember why the guy got sued over it, but so there was the Migratory Bird Treaty Act. So it was part of a, it was an act that was combined with a treaty. It's still binding. Yep. Imagine the Iranian deal binding as a treaty on all 50 states. How many people at that point throw their hand up in the air and go like, okay, that's it. No more. Go to your governor. We want out. We want out of the compact. They're in breach of it now. We are not going to be material participants in the government of the state of Israel. And I'm not paying a tithe. I'm not sending them weapons. I'm not sending my sons and daughters to fight and die in their wars. And they're not coming over here to take control of and to operate inside of what is supposed to be our government. Now, you can't possibly know whether or not that's in the deal or not, because Netanyahu says, oh, no, no, they left us out of the negotiations. That's the only ray of hope that you have, is that somebody told Trump, you can't let the Israelis anywhere near this deal. Because if you do it as a treaty, they're going to want in, and they're going to want to be included and named, and they're going to have demands, and your buddies in the Senate, Zionist buddies, are going to give it to them. This is some nefarious stuff here. So just be prepared. Now, and here we are Tuesday morning. I don't know. I cannot tell you. I can tell you this. I bet no one else is reporting on this. This is a newsletter called Israel Hayom. H-A-Y-O-M. So I picked this story up yesterday from Owen Schroyer. Trump secretly approved Qatar-Iran cash deal is the headline. Now, again, I don't know this particular entity, so I present this to you as it has the potential to be jaundiced. But then again, what in the mainstream malarkey and satanic media, MSM, is not jaundiced these days? Diplomatic officials confirm Washington secretly authorized Doha to transfer funds to Tehran in exchange for freedom of navigation in the Strait of Hormuz and immunity from attacks. The dual policy was intended to curb global energy prices and served as the basis for the memorandum of understanding being forged with the leadership of the Revolutionary Guards. While oversight of the financial spigot was watered down and handed to the Qataris, talks in Washington stalled over a bitter dispute surrounding the issue of uranium enrichment. The U.S. secretly approved a financial and maritime arrangement between Qatar and Iran, under which billions of dollars were paid to Tehran in exchange for free passage for Qatari tankers and ships through the Strait of Hormuz, three diplomatic officials now confirm. This was a deliberate and conscious course of action by the Trump administration, which allowed its own Navy to turn a blind eye to the arrangement in complete contradiction of its declared policy. The move was intended to ease the crises in global energy markets and curb rising oil prices. The current revelation proves that the White House had already laid the groundwork at the time for the memorandum of understanding being forged with Iran. In doing so, the administration gave Iranian terrorism a critical economic lifeline at a moment of particularly severe financial strangulation. So in other words, well, they're going to get a bailout, aren't they? They bailed them out, is what the story is alleging. The secret U.S. approval, which the sources said was granted about a month ago, dovetailed with Doha's interest in opening a direct channel of communication with Tehran, which began to tighten after the ceasefire. Qatar, fearing

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1: Hey folks, this is Jeff Cruer. 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And the 6 o'clock hour, Bubba Decker joins us of the Center for Security Policy. All that and more right here on Ringside Politics from 7 to 9 in the morning and 6 to 7 in the evening on WGSO.
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4: News this hour, Town Hall. I'm Jason Walker. G7 summit underway in France. President Trump and world leaders tackling a variety of issues. Meanwhile, an initial agreement between the United States and Iran to extend the ceasefire is inching toward a formal signing. That's despite some questions over the fate of Tehran's nuclear program and an offensive by Israel in Lebanon that could prolong the fighting. California Governor Gavin Newsom responding to investigations that he says are being led by President Trump.
5: Newsom is accusing the Trump administration of targeting him for political purposes as he weighs a presidential bid. Newsom says in a video posted on X that in recent days, federal agents have knocked on the doors of his friends and former employees and have asked for records. In the video, Newsom tells his wife that he loves her.
6: You have not earned a single one of the indignities that he's trying to inflict on you and our children.
5: Newsom also has a message for President Donald Trump.
6: Mr. President, come after me. I'm not going anywhere, and the country is watching.
5: I'm Lisa Dwyer.
4: Military plane crash in California Monday.
7: A B-52 bomber crashed shortly after takeoff at Edwards Air Force Base Monday in Southern California's Mojave Desert. Military officials said a huge plume of smoke was coming from the scene. The military aircraft, a Boeing B-52 Stratofortress, is a long-range bomber that usually carries a crew of five.
4: That is Jennifer King reporting there were eight people on board there. Were no survivors. Authorities say two people are dead after a base jumping accident in a Utah canyon. And Russia sending more drones and missiles into Ukraine overnight. 11 people have been killed, 53 wounded, many of them civilians. More on these stories, townhall.com.
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9: tropical low is likely to become an organized tropical storm or tropical depression. Hurricane centers giving it a high chance of further development. Should be a minimal storm. The winds won't be a real concern, but the rains will be the threatening issue late tomorrow and Thursday, where widespread 3 to 6 inch totals probably common, but isolated areas could see rainfall totals exceed 10 inches to a foot. Off and on rains today, tonight, and tomorrow, and that'll gradually taper off Friday. Keep your guard up. Listen for updates. 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
1: This is Jeff Cruer with my commentary of the day. It's the invasion of the ballot snatchers in California. As time goes on, more ballots are quote-unquote counted. These are supposed mail-in ballots that are accepted up to 7 days past the election. Of course, California has same-day voter registration, no voter ID, and universal mail-in balloting. On election night, we thought Spencer Pratt made the runoff in the race for mayor of Los Angeles. After 5 days of vote counting, he plunged to third place. This happens in California elections all the time. The Republican candidates never survive the late ballot counting. These are corrupt election practices. No U.S. state should be allowed to count ballots past election day. And by the way, all voting should be in person on election day with an ID. Until common sense reforms are implemented, election fraud is going to continue. All of this has got to be fixed before the upcoming midterm election. More info on this and the other hot topics of the day, check out ringsidepolitics.com. Tampa-Bay.com. It's Jeff Cruer. 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

0: And good morning. Happy Tuesday, everyone. 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We'll open up our email bag a little bit later. Miss Patty handling the controls this morning. She'll be posting on our WGSO podcast page for Ringside Politics the links to the clips that we share, guests and topic information for your listening enjoyment to check out and also to share with your friends. So, President is now at the G7 summit. Said the Iran deal will bring a lot of success to the world. And, you know, certainly glad to see it. Some GOP hawks wanted more, wanted the war to continue, wanted regime change. We certainly had that view expressed last night by our Ringside All-Star, Josh Bernstein. So some are not happy. Others, you know, are supportive. And I guess it's depending upon your viewpoint. I'm glad it is over. And certainly, you know, hope the president can bring an end to the Russian-Ukraine war, which has been going on now for 4.5 years. Gavin Newsom is panicking over DOJ investigation targeting him and his wife. Where do you think that is going to lead? 504-556-9696 could be, I don't know, could be something for him to worry about. John Thune, the Senate Majority Leader, who is Mitch McConnell Jr., bucking the president again and refusing to move the Save America Act. So as we've seen in California, as we've seen across the nation, that act needs to be passed. And that's just the first step. 504-556-9696. Then, of course, you have a tragedy at Edwards Air Force Base, a B-52 bomber, which crashed, and that is a rare thing. I think the last time that happened was 2008, and 8 dead in that tragic crash at Edwards Air Force Base. So please keep those families in your thoughts and prayers, as that certainly unexpected. The B-52s are legendary part of the Air Force since the 50s, have been retrofitted, upgraded many times over the years, and certainly has been used in the latest military operation in Iran. 504-556-9696, a plot to disrupt the UFC fight uncovered. And this just the latest attempt to attack this president, this administration. So the terror plot involved drones. It would have been a drone attack, according to the FBI. 5 are in custody. It was a multi-phase terror attack that involved using the explosive-laden drones to strike buildings and drive fleeing crowd members toward a sniper team that was poised to pick them off. Wow. So we'll learn more about this and pass it on to you. Five in custody right now. 504-556-9696, our talk line. Jeff Cruer here. It is Ringside on the Airways on WGSO, 990 AM, WGSO.com. Dana White now saying that there's no way he'll do another one of these at the White House, but he's working with a president planning a UFC fight on a military base for the troops. And that would be cool. Certainly would be something I think the troops would appreciate. And, you know, big night for UFC the other night. The guy getting a lot of the attention, though, is Josh Hockett, who called Michelle Obama a man. And Lindsey Graham called him, quote, not the spirit of sports, an idiot. A lot of people talking about him. We'll throw it out there for discussion if you want to get into that, about that guy and what he said. When the president met him, he gave him some sort of a medal. The president put it around his neck. And then after he said that about Michelle Obama, President Trump gave him sort of a disapproving look and then took the medal off. 504-556-9696. Robert De Niro speaking out this morning, saying that he can't love America while a xenophobic tyrant is a president. And I guess he's talking about Donald Trump. I don't know who he's talking about, but I guess that's Donald Trump. And, you know, that's Exhibit A for Trump derangement syndrome. So a bunch of Hollywood stars had a counter-programming event for the UFC fight. And their TDS totally on display. And I don't know. I think it's sort of a sad case. These privileged, spoiled, absolutely insane celebrities who, you know, have been pampered and given so much, just can't handle the fact that a guy that they despise has been elected president and is trying to fulfill what the American people directed him to do. We gave him directions by his election, and that's what he's doing. But they're trying to stop it every step of the way. 504-556-9696. A fleeing suspect hit an ICE agent with a van and then opened fire. Happened in New Jersey in Stafford Township. And the injured agent opened fire on the vehicle, striking it several times. Agents were attempting to apprehend the suspect on a warrant. He escaped and remains at large. We don't know the extent of the agent's injuries. It's unclear as to whether there was anyone else inside the vehicle. And they are searching for this individual, and last I've seen, they have not apprehended the individual yet, but hopefully will very soon. 504-556-9696, our talk line. Jeff Cruer here. And a new study shows that those who are here from foreign countries, households led by non-native-born Americans, consume more welfare at a higher rate than American households. Quote, non-citizens households use one or more means of federal means-tested programs at substantially higher rates than the U.S.-born in virtually every state. This is the case despite restrictions on non-citizens directly receiving some benefits. Significant differences between states and systems. The numbers are clear. These non-citizens are taking advantage of the government benefit programs. And American hardworking taxpayers are paying for it. All right, Jeff Carrere with you. Let's take care of some business. Quick timeouts. Open line on the program. Any topic you want to address, fair game. We'll come back with a whole lot more. Let's hear from some of our great sponsors who allow this program to continue. And we'll be right back.
1: Take a minute and take this quiz. Which candidate for Senate voted to waste $50 billion on giveaway foreign aid programs that funded abortions and sex reassignment surgery on children overseas? Answer, Julia Letlow. Liberal Letlow joined Biden and Pelosi to fund abortions and sex reassignment surgery on children overseas, the U.S. AIDS scandal. Which candidate is using a dark money political action committee to falsely attack John Fleming? Answer, Julia Letlow. A PAC keeping big money donors secret. Millions spent to falsely attack John Fleming to benefit liberal Letlow. Which candidate joined Biden and Pelosi to fund liberal DEI programs, even recently voting for DEI quotas and preferences? Answer, Julia Letlow. Julia Letlow fails this test. She's not a MAGA conservative Republican. Liberal Letlow's a sellout, using secret big money while selling out our conservative values to the Biden-Pelosi crowd. Now, will she sell out President Trump like Bill Cassidy did? What's your answer?
2: I'm John Fleming, and I authorize and paid for this aid.
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7: You're at work right now punching a time card, or you're in prison for punching the boss. 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You know, there are people who believe that we've been visited by aliens. Then there are people who seem to be on another planet. Well, that's not our problem either. 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The secret number is 556-9696.
0: So, President Trump breaking sharply with Israeli Prime Minister Benjamin Netanyahu and claiming today that Israel has been, quote, fighting Hezbollah too long, killing too many civilians in Lebanon, and that Syria should finish the job instead. You think that's going to happen? 504-556-9696. All right, let's check out some of these clips we've got for you this morning. And, you know, it's interesting. We had this big event on Flag Day, on the president's birthday, the UFC fight, and they aired a clip that I wanted to share with you from the man himself, the Gipper, about the meaning of this. I thought it was worth sharing, of course. Excellent. Let's check out clip number one.
8: Back exactly 40 years ago today, and what was President Ronald Reagan's powerful address to the entire nation?
9: My fellow Americans, today we celebrate Flag Day, the birthday of our stars and stripes. As we think back over the history of our nation's flag, we remember that the story of its early years was often one of hardship and trials, sometimes a fight for simple survival. It was 2 years into the War of 1812 when America seemed to be teetering on the edge of defeat. The British had already taken our capital and burned the White House. All that stood between the British and Baltimore were the guns of Fort McHenry. The British bombardment lasted for 25 hours. Through the dark hours of the night, the rockets fired and the bombs exploded, and a young American patriot named Key, held captive aboard a British ship, watched anxiously for some proof, some sign that liberty would prevail. You can imagine his joy when the next morning in the dawn's early light, he looked out and saw the banner still flying, a little tattered and torn, but still flying proudly above the ramparts. But with the birth of our nation, the cause of human freedom had become forever tied to that flag and its survival. As the American Republic grew and prospered and new stars were added to the flag, the ideal of freedom grew and prospered. From the rolling hills of Kentucky to the shores of California, to the Sea of Tranquility on the moon. And let us never forget that in honoring our flag, we honor the American men and women who have courageously fought and died for it. These anniversaries remind us that the great American experiment in freedom and democracy has really just begun. And they challenge us to match that greatness of spirit in our own time. We are, after all, the land of the free and the home of the brave.
8: So happy to share that special piece with all of you watching around the world tonight. And we
0: yes.
8: are now just about ready to go.
0: So that was the intro to the big fight. So well done. J.D. Vance, the vice president, has been making the rounds, talking about the deal with Iran. Here's what he had to say. Let's go to clip number two.
10: Well, first of all, I do think it's a big moment for the United States of America. Thanks, of course, to the president's leadership and the hard work of the entire team. Three things that I think are important for the American people just to appreciate about what this deal does for all of us as Americans. Number one, this is the immediate opening of the Straits of Hormuz and, of course, the lifting of the naval blockade that we've had on Iran along with it. The number two thing that it means is that Iran will never have a nuclear weapon, and not just pursue a nuclear weapon, but procure or try to buy a nuclear weapon as well. That's built into this agreement. And then the third thing is, and this only happens, to be clear, if Iran delivers on their promise. And so there's an approach here where we verify and where there are real benefits so long as Iran meets their end of the obligation. But if the Iranians comply with this deal, it is going to fundamentally transform the Middle East for the next 50 years. It's going to end the war. It's going to make the Middle East more investable. It's going to mean a lot of prosperity, lower energy prices for the American people. This region of the world has been a basket case for my entire life and longer than that. And what the president has really set us to do is to certainly eliminate the nuclear threat of Iran. That's done. But now possibly to build to a new era of Middle East prosperity and success where it's not a region of the world where the United States has to worry about so much, but where, frankly, we can generate a lot of prosperity for the American people out of that region. That's a very, very big win. And it all happened because the president stuck with it.
0: So that's J.D. Vance. Now, the wild card could be Israel here. On the Sean Ryan show, a former Marine combat pilot, Michael Lester, was making the point that he believes that Israel pretty much calls the shots among our political system. Let's check out his comments, get your thoughts on it. Let's go to clip number 3.
11: AIPAC.
12: A lot of people think that.
11: The evidence is all there. We send $18 billion a year to Israel. Why? Just ask the question, what do we get out of it?
12: Nothing.
11: We get nothing. Are we doing humanitarian work? No, they're charged with genocide. They're killing off Palestinians. Are we helping them survive? Well, they've got a higher standard of living than we do, a longer lifespan than we do, free education, free housing, free healthcare, but we're sending them money. Why? Ask yourself why a U.S. congressman can wear an Israeli military uniform in congressional chambers. I would think that would be an act of treason. But they did. Nobody said anything. I have difficulty looking at that in any other way than we're occupied. I think our country is occupied.
0: So, I'll throw it out there for discussion, 504-556-9696. You agree with him or not? Gavin Newsom complaining. Although reports are he's not under investigation, he says he is. Let's check out clip number 4.
13: No comment to Fox from the DOJ as of this hour. A source there saying that there are several investigations into people around Newsom, including his wife and his former chief of staff, and they originate from whistleblowers. Fox News asking for clarity out of Newsom's office around what he means when he says the DOJ is demanding records. That has not been defined. We'll update you as soon as we get more word on that. No comment.
0: 504-556-9696. A lot of foreigners are here due to the World Cup, and they're posting videos about how wonderful America is. They're loving our Waffle Houses, loving our Walmarts. They're also loving our yellow school buses. Let's check out clip number 5.
14: Wait, the yellow buses are actually real?
15: Yes, all over.
14: What? I thought that was like only in cartoons.
15: No.
14: You guys actually have them.
16: America, my British dad is visiting for the first time from the UK. What do you think? Here he is. What do you think of school buses, the American classic school buses?
17: I've seen two today. Brilliant. Dirty, great big overhang on the back. That's what we're looking about. We've got nothing like that in the UK.
18: As an Aussie going to America, I was like, those yellow school buses don't exist.
19: Until they do, our buses are nothing like this. It's almost like I'm in one.
18: I only took one photo of these buses because I was like, school kids taking photos, not about it. I just say the rules are when that pops out, you stop. Can confirm I love these.
20: Oh my God, the yellow school bus is real. The yellow elementary bus is real.
0: They're just overjoyed. Can't believe them. And finally, a sad story. The Obama Library getting ready to officially open, yet they haven't paid their people that worked on it. Let's check out clip number 6.
21: Subcontractors are claiming they haven't been paid yet for the work on the project.
22: So many of our black contractors are complaining about they have not got their money. But the other side of it, a lot of the black community and the newspapers do not know that these people have not been paid. Contractors are already in bankruptcy. That's what they're saying, that if it wasn't the fact that they worked on this Obama project, they would not be under this type of problem.
21: You can file that with You Can Keep Your Doctor. The Obama Presidential Center officially opens to the public in Chicago this Friday. Those are your headlines. And I know, Rachel, wow, you are going to be first in line to get in there and check out a book from the Obama Library.
23: You mean from the...
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0: 504-556-9696. Let's take care of some business. Quick time out. Ringside Politics rolls on. We'll be right back.
1: Louisiana Radio Network News, I'm Michelle Southern. A disturbance over northeastern Mexico is expected to move into the northwestern Gulf later today or Wednesday, with a 50% chance of tropical development before coming ashore Thursday. Regardless of development, forecasters say heavy rain and flash flooding are possible across the state, which is almost entirely under a flash flood watch through Friday. Louisiana's expanded its SNAP fruit and veggie bonus to Walmart statewide. Jeff Palermo reports.
2: Louisiana Health Secretary Bruce Greenstein says this is part of the Louisiana Carrot Initiative.
3: We try to do everything possible to make healthy food more affordable for those on SNAP.
2: The Carrot Initiative launched in April of 2025, and since then, Louisiana SNAP recipients have earned more than $1.6 million in bonus benefits by buying fresh fruits and veggies at participating locations. Greenstein says now that they've added Walmart to the Carrot Initiative, they hope to add more major grocery store chains.
3: We're talking right now with Rouse's and with Albertsons.
2: I'm Jeff Palermo.
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4: Early voting already started. Julia Letlow still refuses statewide television debates. Why is Letlow refusing to debate? Letlow fails to support the MAGA Trump agenda. Letlow supports DEI racial quotas. John Fleming opposes DEI quotas. Letlow voted to spend billions on the corrupt U.S. aid foreign aid program, which funded abortions and sex reassignment. Fleming opposes such corrupt use of our tax dollars. Letlow supports the Green New Deal scam, carbon capture sequestration. John Fleming strongly opposes this scam. Letlow supports this Green New Deal scam while her fiancé is a big-time lobbyist for carbon sequestration. That's big money. Letlow failed to timely report hundreds of congressional stock trades. Fleming never traded stock while in Congress. Letlow has been reported to Justice Department for campaign finance violations. Fleming self-funds his campaign. Letlow refuses to debate. John Fleming. Military veteran, Trump's former deputy chief of staff, strongly conservative. Principles before politics. Fleming, Senate.
24: I'm John Fleming, and I authorize and paid for this air.
4: Early voting already started. Julia Letlow still refuses statewide television debates. Why is Letlow refusing to debate? Letlow fails to support the MAGA Trump agenda. Letlow supports DEI racial quotas. John Fleming opposes DEI quotas. Letlow voted to spend billions on the corrupt U.S. aid foreign aid program, which funded abortions and sex reassignment. Fleming opposes such corrupt use of our tax dollars. Letlow supports the Green New Deal scam, carbon capture sequestration. John Fleming strongly opposes this scam. Letlow supports this Green New Deal scam while her fiancé is a big-time lobbyist for carbon sequestration. That's big money. Letlow failed to timely report hundreds of congressional stock trades. Fleming never traded stock while in Congress. Letlow has been reported to Justice Department for campaign finance violations. Fleming self-funds his campaign. Letlow refuses to debate. John Fleming. Military veteran, Trump's former deputy chief of staff, strongly conservative. Principles before politics. Fleming, Senate.
24: I'm John Fleming, and I authorize and paid for this aid.
7: Hey, here's a question for you. If a man chooses to be identified as a woman, does he still have to pay attention to every word that she says? Well, hey, we don't care. But both of you are welcome to air your thoughts right here on Ringside Politics. You can blow your horn or shoot that bird, but face it, will that really make any difference? No. What really bugs you? We want to hear from you. And Ringside Politics, call us at 556-9696.
0: All right, let's open up our phone lines. Love to hear from you. What are your thoughts on all these issues on the table? Got plenty more we're going to get to as well. 504-556-9696. A new CNN poll shows that political independents are now hitting the highest mark ever. Independents have grown to 47% of the population, rising 10 points since President Trump's first term. Independents peaked in 2015 at 48%, and now they're back to almost that same level at 47% today. Democrats are down to 27%. Republicans are at 26%. And that's the latest that we have from this poll. So we'll throw that on the table for discussion as well. All right, a good friend joining us from the great city of Augusta, Georgia, Martine, checking in this morning. What's going on, Martine? How are you? Good morning and welcome.
25: Good morning, Jeff. Hey, and I agree with the guy. I don't know who it was he had on there a minute ago. When I first got into the intelligence business in 1975, I thought we were doing some scandalous things with Israel. I didn't like some of the stuff they were doing. That's when I decided, yeah, we need to look at that a little closer. And, of course, I got knocked down because I was voicing my opinion about that. But I still feel that we've been compromised by Israel. We still are, always will be. That's just my point on that. Anyhow, the other thing that I guess the Trump administration is looking at doing is letting the world going to let the IAEA go look at, that was one of the options. And I guess in this ceasefire, to let the IAEA go and look and see what Iran really has in their nuclear materials there in Iran. They're a bunch of idiots. That's the reason why they asked me to go do that, what I was supposed to do in 2003, because the IAEA didn't know what they were doing. Yeah, I could phrase it a different way, but I won't for your audience, but that's one point. And the other thing, I think I sent you something about where I think is forthcoming with the civil unrest, but I know your audience isn't ready to hear what I have to say, but maybe later on I can talk about it. But that's the three things.
0: Generally, what do you mean? What do you see happening?
25: Well, I think we're going to end up with civil wars. I mean, it's going to end up being the only, you're talking with the riots and that issue. Is that what you're talking about?
0: Yeah, I mean, what you see, civil unrest. Is that what I'm saying? Is that what you're saying, Martin?
25: Well, absolutely. I mean, what I find very refreshing is a whole lot of black pastors, a lot of black people coming up and saying, "Look, you guys are disgracing us," and they're right, you know. But what's stopping them? And it comes back to the fact, you know, they don't have the fathers in the home. There's their whole society, basically. You know, most of them are on SNAP or whatever you want to call it. You know, I remember I was in line one time when this one lady, there were four of them. They were talking to each other how they all had different baby daddies because they got more money that way. And one, you know, one said I had seven baby daddies, and one stood up and said, "Well, I got 10." And they were like, "Ooh," they were like applauding her, like that was an accomplishment. To me, that was disgusting. But I mean, that's just kind of what we've done, you know. And the people don't realize, or at least blacks, you know, don't realize the whole history of how they've been suppressed by the Democratic Party. Everything that they get is from the Democratic Party, and they keep them suppressed.
0: And they're still being taken for granted by the Democratic Party. I mean, it's happening today. I mean, it's just been going on for decades. But there's an incredible allegiance to the Democratic Party among black voters, and I don't think it's deserved at all. But
25: I agree.
0: You know, 90%.
25: They don't know the history. That's the problem. They're keeping them dumbed down through the media. I mean, again, propaganda. They don't realize that they go back and look at their history and all the history of who did what since the Civil War and before, even when the slaves first came here, you'll see the only people that were suppressing them and keeping them down and keeping them in chains was the Democratic Party.
0: Well, the KKK was from the Democratic Party, wasn't it?
25: That's right. Absolutely.
0: Yeah. Mm-hmm. And Lyndon Johnson said he was going to, pass a great society to keep black votes, voting Democrat, black folks voting Democrat. And, you know, and then you look at the great society programs that LBJ engineered. How have they helped? I mean, the black family's been destroyed. And certainly we've seen a lot of problems throughout our inner cities. So, right. Well, there might be a little bit of change. I think there was a little bit of change among African American males in the last election. More votes for Trump. So, you know, maybe there's some movement away from the Democrats, but certainly not enough.
25: Well, the biggest thing is the media, though. That's the big. I go back to that again, as I always have. The media is the one that is stirring them up. You know, with false. Look what Crockett said. You know, she completely lied about the truth of fact with this issue with Camelo. You know, I mean, they just keep pumping it up. That's the problem. Yeah. The problem is media.
0: Yeah. Yeah. Well, they're agents of the Democratic Party. I mean, their job is to promote Democratic Party propaganda. So.
25: Exactly.
0: Yeah. Except for, you know, except for independent media sources, obviously. So,
25: right. And a lot of people don't even never heard of RAV or any other of the conservative networks. I tell people all the time, and especially because I interact with a lot of black people here where I'm at, and I try to educate them, and they're so set. They know this is what the news says, and they're locked in on it. I mean, it's crazy. They don't want to hear anything else.
0: When you talk to them about Rav, are they familiar with Real America's Voice or not?
25: No, they have no idea who a Rav, Newsmax 2, none of those. They just say, no, that's fake news. I said, no, it's not. You're listening to the fake news. They said, no, CNN is right. They're the truth. Now, I don't know how to convince them otherwise. They're just locked in. I just can't get through them. It's crazy.
0: Well, you know, that's the effort to try to, you know, spread the word about other sources in the media. And I think eventually it'll happen. I think it's gradually happening. It's just going to take some time. Well, keep doing what you're doing, my friend. Thank you, Martine. Great to hear from you, sir, from the great city of Augusta. Martine, 504-556-9696. Open line here on the airwaves. Jeff Carrier with you. And Jay writes in, Jeff, if it were not for your programs, and this is basically just a follow-up on what Martine said, if we're not for your programs, Real America's Voice, Newsmax, and a few conservative sites, the American people would be in the dark. Barack Obama makes me sick to my stomach. Regarding the cash that Obama sent to Iran, I wonder if any of it went into his pocket. That's and he sent me a clip of Rob Finnerty on Newsmax talking about the irony of Obama jumping in on the Trump-Iran issue. Back to the phone calls we go. We welcome our good friend, great contributor from Metairie, Miss Ginger, joining us here this morning. Hey, Miss Ginger, what's going on? Good morning. Welcome.
5: Good morning, everyone. Yes, and just yesterday morning I heard that evil man, that Donald Trump invited him and his wife to lunch. I never could understand that, but I guess Donald Trump is a much better person than I am. But Joe Scarborough just yesterday said how he was referring to the deal with Iran, how it's, you know, because he's such an expert on every topic. He knows everything. That it's such a horrible deal, and it's, you know, Obama's was good compared to it or whatever, blah, blah, blah, and that... And he said, this is what really got me, said it twice. If you want to hear lies, tune in to, you know, the conservative state, like meaning like War Room and I guess your show and countless others. But he said, if you want to hear the truth, you know, tune in to us, which is just the opposite. You know, like somebody said, you know, years ago, this is like we're living in a Dr. Seuss book. Everything's upside down. But it's just evil and disgusting. And I'd like to know who was the... Well, you see, Donald Trump, you know, and when I said he's a better person than me, you know, because I read just... Like, I don't know how he can be nice to some of these people. In fact, he stood up, I think, for Obama. I heard that, this is what I heard on TV yesterday, that a fighter, a UFC fighter the other night, after he won, for some reason, said something about Michelle Obama is really a man. And he had given Donald Trump, Donald Trump something, an award
0: some kind of a medal. Yeah, some kind of a medal. Right.
5: Donald Trump returned it. Is that right?
0: I mean, from what I understand, he just took it off. I don't know.
5: Oh, he took it off.
0: Yeah. Well, he had it around his neck.
5: To me, that's a gesture. That's a gesture of respect for Obama. And I don't see how he can have any. But I will say, you know, I don't see how Trump can have any respect for Obama afterward. He's got to know Obama is behind a lot of what has happened to him, you know, in the last, since 2016. But, you know, I read just yesterday in my Bible, it was the gospel about, you know, tyranny of the cheek. If your enemy needs your cloak, give them your cloak. You know, if they want you to walk a mile, walk 2 miles with them. So in other words, give everything of yourself, even to your enemies. And I don't know. I'm sad for myself that I'm not there yet. I'm just not there yet. And Donald Trump apparently is, because he seems like he took... I don't know. He talks nice about a lot of people that don't deserve it, and he is kind, very kind to people.
0: He goes on these shows and does interviews with media outlets that treat him like trash. I mean, and he does that all the time.
5: Failure. I mean,
0: yeah,
5: not failure, but he's got to know he's going to be mistreated, and They're right. just like snakes in the grass, the way they try to twist everything on him.
0: Right.
5: But I'd very much like to know who is a congressperson that wore an Israeli military suit. And I'd like to say about Israel, I don't know. I don't pretend to know if they are really our friend or our enemy or our frenemy or what they are. But I do know that there's been many times where our government has stopped them from taking military action. Biden did it. And I know Trump has done it and is trying to do it now. Now, they may have reached their limit and they're tired of it, but we give money to a lot of countries. It's not just Israel. I mean, why do we give millions of dollars to all kind of countries for all kind of stupid reasons that make no sense to me?
0: Well, that is a great question. By the way, it is Congressman Brian Mast of Florida who wore that. All right, my dear, we're up against it.
5: Interesting.
0: And the conversation continues right here on Ringside on WGSL. Let's take a brief time out, take care of some business. Come join us, 504-556-9696. We'll be right back.
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7: Been an investigation based on suspicions that there could have been involvement in tampering in the key parts of that suspected report. If any of that makes any sense to you, man, you're in the right wing of that bird. The mainstream media is at it again, and they've got the facts that might not be right and the opinions that you don't need. Well, what we do need right here now at Ringside Politics is you. Opine with us. All you got to do is call Jeff Cruer now at 556-9696.
0: Welcome back. Very pleased to bring on a special guest right now. He's a policy director for State Shield. Tom Rawlings is with us. And Tom, welcome back to the program. How are you?
11: Well, good morning, Jeff. Good to be with you again.
0: Fill our listeners in on the State Shield. Tell us about your organization, please, sir.
11: Sure. You may recall we were founded by a guy named Joe Gebbia about 3 years ago. We're a nonprofit. His vision was that, you know, seeing what was going on in the world in terms of all the hostile foreign influence, especially China and all it's done to try to undermine the United States and our freedoms and our Western democracy. So he put together a team, and we're working in about 17 different states, including Louisiana, to educate governors and attorneys general and legislators and other thought leaders on the real threat from China, and to, of course, also work toward passing legislation to defend the states from that threat, and really have been pleased to work with your leaders down there in Louisiana the last couple of years. It's been a great, great success.
0: Tell us about your concern about China, Tom, because, you know, seems to me they're a pretty dangerous enemy and that they're infiltrating in many different ways. And, you know, the president's talking about, you know, allowing 600,000 students from China into this country that I think would be a disaster.
11: Yeah, I think people have to understand that, especially under Xi Jinping, the Chinese Communist Party has really taken an aggressive stance against the United States. You know, we've had things recently, like, you remember the drones down at Barksdale, all these Chinese made drones, where there's a very great concern that these sort of drones can send information back to

0: to China. We've had the Chinese government hacking into our water and utility systems up in the Northeast. We had the mayor of a city in California recently pled guilty to being a Chinese spy. We've had the Chinese setting up secret police stations in New York City to try to harass dissidents. And so, you know, it's not simply a matter for the federal government to take care of. Of course, you know, the feds have become very concerned about China. I think, you know, President Trump has certainly taken a much stronger stance against China than any of his predecessors. So I'm really pleased with that. But I am very concerned about, you know, it's not so much the students themselves, but the fact that when a person comes here from China to do business or to study, they're going to be under pressure from the Chinese government to spy, to steal data, to do all.
1: Yeah, that was my question. Are any of these students coming here without the direct supervision of the Chinese government? I mean, you can't just independently come here, can you? I mean, do you have that kind of freedom in China where you can just say, hey, I'm just going to be going over to America to study? I mean, don't they have control over all of that?
0: Yeah, I think it's a mixed bag, Jeff. There are plenty of good people in China. For example, there's a booming movement of house churches and Christians in China. And I think a lot of those folks really do want to get out of the country. And if they can come to the United States and study and enjoy our freedoms, then we need to help them do so. But at the same time, I think we need to be aware that, you know, there may be some that are sent by the government, but there are also plenty of others who, if they come here in good faith to study or to work, that they may find themselves pressured by Chinese agents to do things under threat of, you know, harming their families back in the home country or taking other action against them. So, you know, again, we need to keep our government open. We need to keep our society open, but at the same time, we've got to take action to make sure that that the Chinese agents that are here, and we know they are here, are not pressuring students to steal data, to undermine, you know, intellectual property rights.
1: Or couldn't these students be agents themselves? Can they be masquerading as students and actually be agents?
0: Yeah. I'm certain you're going to have.
1: How would we know the difference?
0: Well, this is where the vetting comes in. So I know that, you know, in the last couple of years, especially under President Trump, the State Department has really increased its vetting of students. In a number of states, the state government, the state board of regents, or whoever's running the university systems, have taken additional action to sort of you know, make sure that the people that are studying, especially if they're studying what I call cutting-edge technology, you know, in engineering, to make sure that they are free from any influence. I think Indiana has recently taken some steps along those routes. And in Louisiana, too. So, you know, Louisiana, y'all just enacted House Bill 635 that will make it a really strengthens the penalties if you have someone who is trying to, for example, coerce a student into stealing intellectual property from a university.
1: Yeah, that's Dodi Horton. And then there's a bill by Valerie Hodges empowering the military to take over property located within 50 miles of a base if it's owned or controlled by a foreign adversary. And don't we have that up at Barksdale?
0: Yeah, I think that's, you know, I think y'all had a hearing over there, and they were very on this issue just maybe last week or so, and they were very tight-lipped about what those drones were doing around Barksdale. But I do know that Senator Hodges, Amity, Owen, Horton, a number of other folks have really stepped up this year, passing, you know, not only House Bill 192 and Senate Bill 200, and making sure that if you have someone who is suspected of being an agent for a foreign government who has property near a military base, that you can actually go in and expropriate that property really under eminent domain law.
1: Now, I had read there was a Daily Caller piece that Chinese national, supposedly affiliated.

0: legislation to make sure that that we don't have that problem.
1: Yeah, and well, kudos to the legislators and kudos to you for raising the alarms about this, putting a spotlight on it, talking about it, working to try to mitigate this threat, educating Americans about it. The website is state-shield.org. In our final few seconds, any comments, Tom, you want to share?
0: No, Joe, I appreciate you highlighting this. And like I said, I was really pleased with the work of your leaders down there. You know, Governor Landry has signed a number of these bills. He's been on top of these things. We still have some work to do. We were able to get a resolution passed this year to try to get the state to really defund any Chinese investments from your state pensions, because we sure as heck don't want state taxpayers supporting Chinese
1: and
0: companies.
1: We're going to stay on that as well. Tom, thank you, sir. We'll talk soon. Quick timeout. We'll be back.
0: Thanks, Jeff.
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3: News this hour, Town Hall. I'm Jason Walker. G7 summit underway in France. President Trump and world leaders tackling a variety of issues. Meanwhile, an initial agreement between the United States and Iran to extend the ceasefire is inching toward a formal signing. That's despite some questions over the fate of Tehran's nuclear program and an offensive by Israel in Lebanon that could prolong the fighting. California Governor Gavin Newsom responding to investigations that he says are being led by President Trump.
4: Newsom is accusing the Trump administration of targeting him for political purposes as he weighs a presidential bid. Newsom says in a video posted on X that in recent days, federal agents have knocked on the doors of his friends and former employees and have asked for records. In the video, Newsom tells his wife that he loves her.
5: You have not earned a single one of the indignities that he's trying to inflict on you and our children.
4: Newsom also has a message for President Donald Trump.
5: Mr. President, come after me. I'm not going anywhere, and the country is watching.
4: I'm Lisa Dwyer.
3: Military plane crash in California Monday.
6: A B-52 bomber crashed shortly after takeoff at Edwards Air Force Base Monday in Southern California's Mojave Desert. Military officials said a huge plume of smoke was coming from the scene. The military aircraft, a Boeing B-52 Stratofortress, is a long-range bomber that usually carries a crew of five.
3: That is Jennifer King reporting. There were 8 people on board. There were no survivors. Authorities say 2 people are dead after a base jumping accident in a Utah canyon. And Russia sending more drones and missiles into Ukraine overnight. 11 people have been killed, 53 wounded, many of them civilians. More on these stories, townhall.com.
7: About a tropical low is likely to become an organized tropical storm or tropical depression. Hurricane centers given it a high chance of further development. Should be a minimal storm, but the rains will be the threatening issue late tomorrow and Thursday, where widespread 3 to 6 inch totals probably common, but isolated areas could see rainfall totals exceed 10 inches to a foot. Off and on rains today, tonight, and tomorrow, and that'll gradually taper off Friday. Tonight, 70s, tomorrow, middle and upper 80s. 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

morning, and welcome to another edition of Ringside Politics with a Punch, and your host, Jeff Couer. 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Jeff also has his own YouTube channel, but even with all that going on, he hasn't forgotten his listeners. The ones who opine every day right here on WGSO. Call Jeff Couer right now at 556-9696.

0: I want to thank Tom Rollins for being with us. Interesting discussion about what is going on with the threat of China and everything that is happening there. And of course, we certainly appreciate his organization's work to put a spotlight on it. And I don't know, I'm still not happy with 600,000 Chinese students being here. 504-556-9696. So the president is in Europe talking about this G7, talking about the Iran deal. He touts the agreement to the G7 leaders. The vice president saying it's about a page and a half long. And even though some in the administration privately raised doubts, like the CIA director Ratcliffe and Secretary of State Marco Rubio, the president has agreed to it. Full text not yet released, and signing ceremony in Geneva on Friday. We'll throw it out for your thoughts, 504-556-9696. Also following today, the Senate race moves on. Any thoughts on how that is working out? Of course, going to be getting down and dirty between now and the election, and lots of dark money flowing into this race from who knows what donors, because they're not listed. These groups are supporting Julia Letlow, and a lot of the attacks have been just outrageous. So we'll see how Louisiana voters react to that. Also, of course, I want to let you know that your unclaimed property could be coming your way. So Louisiana just sent $6.5 million in unclaimed property checks, which is always a fun thing to do every year. People get their money back. It's their money. And of course, for one reason or another, they move. The state, it gets sent to the state, and Treasury Department does a great job through unclaimed property to track down folks and get their money back to them, which is always a fun thing that happens every year when all these checks are sent out. 44,000 checks were delivered on Friday. If you want to check to see whether you have any, go to LA Cash Claim. That's lacashclaim.org, and see if maybe you've got some unclaimed property to access. Also, of course, following what is happening here with this Save America Act that is going nowhere, thanks to the rhinos that are in such control in the U.S. Senate, John Thune, unfortunately, just is opposed to it and is not cooperative. So we've got a situation where, you know, the most important piece of legislation we've had in a long time is being held up. And we just got to increase the public pressure on these senators. I mean, look what happened in California. I mean, that is prime example of what can happen if we don't do something to safeguard our elections. Also, following this warning, FBI foils a plot targeting the White House and the UFC Freedom 250 event. Five people have been arrested in connection with the plot. Just reminding us again about the various terror threats that we face. 23 potential co-conspirators. So this was quite an operation. They were going to use drones. They were going to have snipers. They're going to storm the White House gate. My gosh. You had 4,300 VIPs there, 85,000 fans at the Ellipse. And I think there was like 23 people here that they were planning to, I guess, do as much mayhem as they could. Fortunately, their plots were uncovered. So kudos to the FBI for uncovering this. One suspect reportedly told investigators the goal was to target, quote, capitalist elites, billionaires. And investigators learned of the operation through signal chats of multiple suspects planning or discussing the attacks. One suspect's iPhone reportedly led to the identification of 23 others involved. The conspirators planned to travel to Virginia on Thursday or Friday before the fight to start planning this terror attack. So, fortunately, that was thwarted before it could have been a disaster. 504-556-9696 to check in. Let's bring on our good friend, great contributor, Matthew, who's with us here this morning. What's happening, Matthew? How are you? Good morning and welcome.
1: Yeah. So let's get back to media. One of the things is I saw a Doug post is that, you know, over on Truth, is that none of the media is reporting on any of the election fraud in California. And, well, they don't have to. They can report on whatever they want to, and it's all within the Second Amendment. They can characterize Spencer Pratt's complaints as illegitimate and just basically ignore it, because the First Amendment apparently does give them the right to lie. And when it comes to media, there's also a bifurcation or a trifurcation or a quadrification of media. Everybody listens to different media to confirm their own biases. I listen to, generally, I don't listen to any cable news if I can avoid it, because those are just overpaid billionaires and will go with whatever their boss wants them to say. But I listen to a lot of independent content creators on YouTube and stuff like that. But am I just engaging in confirmation bias myself? I have no idea.
0: Well, you try to gather a variety of input, don't you? I mean, you seem to send me information from all kinds of different sources that you look into.
1: Yeah, usually I try to find people who are independent-minded and, you know, can actually think out of the box. Sometimes I just have to walk away from them. Like, I used to listen to podcasts of the Lotus Eaters a lot more, but they got a guy on there who's from Lebanon who hates with a white-hot hatred of a thousand suns, the United States. Well, I can get that from MSNBC. Don't need it from you,
0: right,
1: buddy.
0: right. Yeah. MSNBC is worse than CNN, that's for sure. They're the worst.
1: Mm-hmm.
0: Yeah.
1: And they're free to lie.
0: Yeah.
1: You don't have to tell the truth.
0: I'm sorry. It's MS Now. That's their new title. MS Now. So.
1: Yes.
0: Yeah.
1: Yeah, made that mistake. Sorry.
0: Yeah. But, you know, keep doing what you're doing. You do your best to get different sources of information, and that's what I do, and that's what I think people should do. And I like getting different input from listeners that have different points of view about whatever the issue is. And I think that's how you can gather your best information and come to your best conclusions about what's going on. You can't just listen to one type of – you can't just watch Fox News all day, you know. You've got to, you know, search around to get other – other information. So anyway, that's what I do. But my dear wife, who I love very much, she just likes Fox News. That's her source, Fox News. So,
1: really?
0: You know, yeah, she loves Fox News. Yep.
1: Well,
0: that's what she gets. That's where she gets her information. I mean, she does a lot on, she goes to a lot of social media sites and so forth, but as far as TV, it doesn't leave Fox News, but she gets other bits of information from all of her research, her voluminous research online that she does. But TV-wise, that's where she gets her information. All right, my friend, any final comments you want to share?
2: Good channel.
0: All right, you take care, and best to you and your wife. All right, that's Matthew with us. We'll take a brief time out, take care of some business. Lot more coming your way right here. It's Ringside. Come join our conversation. 504-556-9696. Quick time out. We'll be right back.

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4: 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It is Ringside Politics on the airwaves on WGSO, 990 AM, WGSO.com. We'll get back to your phone calls coming up. Going to be joined by Ms. Deplorable Dion will be checking in. Michelle Hurstis's mom, who always does a great job filling in for her when she has another engagement and can't join us on a Tuesday. And we look forward to visiting with Ms. Dion coming up in a few minutes. All right, we are cruising through an open line, lots of topics on the table. Want to get your thoughts on anything we brought up, anything else you want to talk about? All right, let's welcome Lillian, who is with us from the great state of Kentucky. Good morning.
5: Good morning, Jeff. I just couldn't stand it. I had to call in. Well, first I wanted to mention that I'm fascinated by the indignation of Newsom for being treated the same way they treated Trump when Biden was in office. But really what I'm calling
4: He's being treated a lot better than Trump was, I'd say, Lillian.
5: Oh, precisely. Yeah, exactly. Yeah. It's fascinating. What I wanted to call in about was the graduate education loophole. I'm a recovering faculty member, just retired from a state university, and it's really clear that our graduate PhD programs and increasingly our health science programs like medical school are populated by foreign nationals. So with the PhD programs, you know, you take people directly from other countries. With the medical schools and such, take people who are native born typically, because that's kind of how that system works. But increasingly, there's a preferential acceptance of foreign kids over local kids. And in 20 years, I saw it increase and increase and increase. And particularly interesting are the Chinese students. The Chinese students tend to come, do their PhD, and go home, which is kind of eyebrow-raising because the other
4: yes.
5: foreign students come
4: yes.
5: here, and the first thing they want to do is have an anchor baby.
4: Yeah.
5: Because they want to stay, like the people
4: right.
5: from the Middle East, right? They want to stay. And then I've also been on faculty search committees because a lot of these students who are staying, they matriculate and then they apply for jobs. And mm-hmm. I've seen also preferential hiring of foreign nationals who complete their PhD over Native American born applicants. And I was
4: terrible.
5: Wondering, well, why is that?
4: Yeah.
5: And I've come to the conclusion that, like, I've had situations where we're vetting a candidate and clearly their credentialing is fabricated. I mean, I'm arguing with the upper admin saying this person's lying on their vita. And they're like, oh, no. And next thing you know, they're coming in as.
4: So Lillian, let me stop you. Let me stop you right there and ask you, how can you vet that? How can you check to see whether what is on an application from someone from a foreign country is accurate or not?
5: Oh, that's a good question. So there are services that vet that. However, the question is, how trustworthy are the services?
4: Okay.
5: Because when people apply in my area of expertise, obviously I could smell a fake from a mile away, right?
4: Right.
5: But maybe my chair can't because my chair is in a different area. And I think that the upper admin's motive is that the foreign grad students don't have, you know, families and side jobs, day jobs, and they're free labor. So I think there's like perverse incentives to bring the foreign students. But my main point is you got a lot of multi-generational American kids who should be trained by our public universities and become productive members of our society. But
4: yes.
5: that's not happening.
4: And that's such a sad situation. So do the folks that are making these decisions, do they believe that these foreign applicants are superior in their background, in their knowledge, in their abilities? Or is it just a discrimination against native-born applicants?
5: I don't think by any means is that the case that they're superior. I think it's a bias against native-born applicants because native-born applicants, how do I say this? We'll speak back and stand up for what's right.
4: Okay.
5: I think.
4: So these foreign-born applicants, they can take advantage of easier?
5: Yes. Yes. And okay. and because their motive is they want to stay here, right?
4: But except the Chinese who tend to just, you know, leave. And that raises questions right there, doesn't it, Lillian? That is to, you know, they're gathering what they can and then going back. So,
5: yeah.
4: I don't know.
5: I get the sense that they are made to leave.
4: Right. Mm-hmm. Which is why I'd be suspicious about, you know, being so open to 600,000 of them coming here. I would just question, you know, the motives. And the president had said, and I want to get your thoughts on this because you come from that background, that if we don't allow 600,000 Chinese students here, that some of these universities will just have to shut their doors, that they need it to stay open. Is that true?
5: Let's put it this way. The faculty would have to work a little harder and train up our local kids rather than allow people to graduate. You know, I'm not saying every foreign student, okay, because I am myself the child of somebody who, you know, we all are, somebody who migrated here 3-4 generations ago.
4: Sure.
5: And, right? But
4: yeah.
5: I think that with the foreign students, here's the double unethical part about this. I'm not sure that they get the quality education they deserve either because they're a little easier to ignore, right? Like, okay, they're working on a project. You have to meet with them. You put them off while you're doing whatever, and then eventually you have to meet with them because they have to graduate. And I think with a native-born candidate, there's less language barrier, there's more dialogue, there's mm-hmm. more engagement. So the faculty has to work harder, I think, to be accountable.
4: And they'd rather not have to work harder, right? I mean, is that what we're seeing? Right.
5: Yeah, I hate to say it. I'm in the private sector again, and let me tell you, it's a breath of fresh air.
4: Yeah, I bet it is, Lillian. I bet it is. Well, listen, we're up against it. I really appreciate your call, and don't be a stranger. And, of course, we thank you for joining us this morning. Thank you for sharing with us, Lillian. From the great state of Kentucky. All right, we'll take care of some business right now. When we come back, we'll bring on Deplorable Dion and open up our phone lines again. Want to get your thoughts at 504-556-9696. By the way, our email address is jeff@wgso.com. We'll, of course, open up our email bag as well. Other topics we're going to get to as we roll on this busy edition of Ringside right here on WGSO.

0: Louisiana Radio Network News. I'm Michelle Southern. The National Hurricane Center has increased the odds of tropical development for that disturbance in the Western Gulf to 60% over the next 48 hours. If that happens, the first name of the season is Arthur and would mean tropical storm notices could be required later today for parts of Texas and Louisiana. Regardless of development, a significant amount of rain and flash flood risk remain the primary threat. The state has launched a new cleanup initiative. Andrew Greenstein reports.
1: It's called Love Our Waterways, a month-long initiative focused on cleaning up litter in Louisiana's waterways and shorelines. LDWF Law Enforcement Superintendent Colonel Stephen Clark says the impacts of litter in waterways extend far beyond what we can see.
2: They can affect habitat, recreation, navigation, and the overall beauty of the places that define Louisiana.
1: Keep Louisiana Beautiful Executive Director Susan Russell says this is shaping up to be just as successful as Love the Boot.
3: We already have 60 events registered, so we know that the turnout's going to be huge.
1: I'm Andrew Greenstein.
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0: So normally on Tuesdays, we're visiting with our good friend Michelle Hurstis. She wasn't able to join us today, so we have a great fill-in, someone who always does an awesome job joining us. Her mom, a well-known commentator, Republican activist, Ms. Deplorable Dion is with us. And how you doing, Ms. Dion? Good morning. Welcome.
1: Good morning, Jeff. I'm doing okay, sweetheart.
0: Well, I hope everything is looking good for you. It's been a few months since we've last visited, but so much going on. Did you watch the UFC fights the other night?
1: No, I did not. I think it was supposed to pay for it, and I don't like that, Jeff. I don't even watch the free ones. I don't even watch the fake ones. I just... It's those big old bodies attacking each other. I just don't like that.
0: Not your cup of tea, right? Yeah.
1: No. Honey, they're headlocking them. They're punching them. Oh, Jeff, I can't see that. I'm so sorry. I just can't. But I'm sure you talked about, real quick, I'm at Michelle's again. In fact, I just got finished feeding her, Tina Turner and Maxie. Hello, turtles. Her squirrels and Jeff, I already told you how beautiful it is out here, but I forgot to say, I mean, it's the hummingbirds, it's the pigeons, it's mama cat. I forgot the pelicans, honey. That's the main thing. The pelicans that fly in twos and threes, you know, but, no, I don't watch that kind
0: of stuff.
1: What
0: does she have, like a wildlife preserve out there? I mean,
1: No, wow. It's out in Slidell. It's a beautiful area, and it's right by the marina, and I think that's what it is. And it's just that all the neighbors are just so lovely, and it's just she's on water, and you just see the pelicans and the squirrels come because of the big old trees, palm trees, and then Mama Cat, the one that she rescued. This cat been taken care of this feral cat for 7 years. We still can't pet her. She won't let us pet her. But again, she's the most beautiful calico cat. She had the little kittens. We found great homes. She had the very rare tortoise little kitten. We got them all homes. But we feed her, and then we have the possums at night. And then we have the beautiful the lady just two houses down feeds the pigeons. And I know I'm repeating myself. Then Jeff, they just, after they eat, they get up and they dance in the sky. It is just so beautiful. And the pelicans, and we see the pelicans dive down to get the fish. You know, it's just one thing after the other. It really, the ducks, the lady across the way feeds like 100 ducks. They go up a little walkway. I mean, it's hilarious over here. It really is. But it's people.
0: Yeah.
1: And I know
0: We don't see that in the city, do we? We don't have all that.
1: Oh, my God. Don't get me on New Orleans, Jeff. Oh, my gosh, honey. It's so... My mail's horrible. My street light's been out for over a year. They don't have the funds. Don't get me on New Orleans.
0: Yeah. But, you know, I do some biking in New Orleans, and just the other day we were biking around, and I was thinking to myself, man, it is just the graffiti and the trash. It's just everywhere
1: horrible.
0: In New Orleans.
1: Horrible. Yeah.
0: And then you go to Metairie, and it's clean. It's nice. I mean, you know, you've got things looking good. Just you cross the parish line. It's amazing, isn't it?
1: Yes, it is. But my neighbor has our little Jeruso, you know, his email and all. They text and everything. And he said they just don't have the funds to come fix the street lights. They're going to do like hospitals and street lights first before neighborhood street lights. And then, you know, cleaning the drains. They used to do that regularly. They don't do that. My mail is absolutely horrible. We're lucky if we get it once a week. It's not good. In the streets, we won't go with the streets. But I tell you, Metairie, they're sinking bad, too. You go down West Esplanade, Jeff, and it's like going on a roller coaster. I'm serious.
0: Mm-hmm. Yeah.
1: From my Bonneville on down, it's all the streets are bad.
0: Yeah.
1: Yeah.
0: I don't know. I mean, I think certainly when you have a mayor who left office, and I think she left like a $220 million budget deficit, you know, mm-hmm. they're in deep financial trouble. But you know, my thought is the council should have been keeping an eye on that. I mean, there should have been some kind of watchdog seeing that she was putting the city in massive debt. No one can say, we were all surprised. Really? Well, I think the council was supposed to be approving the budget. So,
1: Jeff, nobody's doing their job. I'm serious. In every position, and don't get me started on the school board, Jeff. I can't wait for Michelle to leave in December. She works so hard, and I school board, but it's all run by, you know, the liberals, the unions, and it's all the cliques are just so. I just can't believe I'm saying it, but she tries so hard, and it's all a little clique. Oh, and they all do favors for each other. It's just, you know.
0: She's not running. She's not running for re-election. She said, right?
1: Nope. December. Mm-hmm. She's done. She's done.
0: Yeah.
1: She puts in 100-something hours a week for this, and she works so hard on all those resolutions. And for what? And that one little guy. Everybody, even, you know, because they don't like her because she stirs things up, and then she fights for the teachers and the students. They don't. I'm going to say it right now. In fact, I told her, I said, honey, I want to come to a damn school board. Excuse me, Jeff. And I'm going to tell them, you all do not fight for the teachers and students. She goes, Mom, please don't do that. Because you know me. I'll say it. No, she goes, Mom, please don't do that. You know? And they were all on all kind of stuff. And then they even, I told you before, they took her book, an award-winning Jefferson. She won Literary Artist of the Year. Of St. Tammany Parish, who was the president who died, the lady Brister?
0: Pat Brister. Mm-hmm. Pat Brister.
1: Yeah, nominated her. It was a beautiful ceremony. And you should see all the awards they had, you know, for other stuff. And they only did hers in the red, white, and blue. And they took her book out of the library because she was stirring up stuff about getting all the sex stuff out of the libraries and everything. I'm telling you, Jeff, it's disgusting. It is disgusting. Mm. So, no, my girl's worth way more than what she's, everything she's put into that school board, and they're all fake, and okay, I'm getting all mad, and I was all happy.
0: I'm sorry. Oh, well, hey, she'll have a lot more time for other projects, I guess, come December, you know, she'll be able to do other things, because it sounds to me like she was, I mean, spending an incredible amount of time on the school board.
1: Unbelievable. I mean, the hours, the research, the typing it all up and to present it and all that. And the stupid group comes, we need this and we need that and we need, give me a break. You know? Mm-hmm. No, she's I wanted to run for another office, but we just don't have the money and we don't have, and that's all clicky too. Jeff, right now, I hate to say it, but I think a lot of people, I seriously thought about running for mayor. New Orleans. I didn't have the money. I don't have the time. I don't have the money. You need millions of dollars for this, and it's all BS.
0: Right.
1: And why do we have to spend so much on running, Jeff? Mm-hmm. Millions and billions of dollars. What? It's going to cost for the presidential $2 billion this year. You know what that money can do?
0: Mm-hmm.
1: You get on TV, you tell them what you stand for, and that's it. You vote for me, fine. You don't, okay.
0: Right.
1: Gosh. I mean, one little commercial.
0: It's an expensive proposition, that's for sure. And, you know, like, let's look at the current race. So we've got a Senate race going on, and millions and millions of dollars are being spent on behalf of Julia Letlow. All kinds of different outside dark money groups are just flooding the airwaves with advertisements.
1: And for what?
0: Bashing him.
1: And for what? Lies. Look what they're saying about Hello, Dr. Fleming. He didn't do anything. They're even going to as far as to say he was never in the Trump organization. I mean, really, Jeff? It's sad. But
0: I've seen the certificate in his office. I've seen the certificate that says that's what he was. That's what he did. I mean, I've seen the pictures. I mean, he did. His office was right down the hall. Mm-hmm.
1: I know. The point we're getting at is all this money wasted on what? It's lies. Why can't they do one commercial? This is what I stand for, and this is whatever. But it's lies. That's wasted money. So, can I say something? Vice President Vance was on Fox this morning. You know, one of these days, Jeff, I'm going to tell you a story. I know you're your programs for political. Is it always for political? Because
0: no,
1: I had three spiritual miracles happen to me in my life. I'm 75 years old, and one of them, Mother, the Mother Mary spoke to me. And whenever, but so one of these days, I'll tell you that story if you allow me to do it. But
0: please, Vice President
1: Vance. Oh, okay. Mm-hmm. Well, good. But let me say this: Vice President Vance was on Fox this morning, and he was promoting his new book, Communion, where he found when he found his faith again, and he was saying that all this stuff being said about the Iran thing, he says, people just wait, Jeff. I'm half and half. I'm disappointed, but then I'm not. Because we are dealing, yes, I wanted Trump to finish a job and do a new regime, but maybe they are to the point. They have been so destroyed that maybe they are. I mean, hopefully they can change. I don't know. But he said that he doesn't go and listen to words. He listens to actions, you know? And he's telling the people that all this fake stuff, Iran did come out and say that they're not going to sign unless Israel leaves Lebanon. But I don't know if that's true. I don't want to listen to this. And we're going to release the funds to them. No, none of that's going to happen. He said, please wait. Don't listen to words. Wait for the actions. And all I know is he also said that the Gulf states hated Obama's Iran peace deal, and because they thought it enabled Iran, and they do like President Trump's because it's bringing the Middle East together, and it's the Gulf states that are going to invest $300 billion into rebuilding Iran.
0: Not the U.S. Right?
1: Mm-hmm. Not
0: right.
1: A penny. VP Vance said not a penny. And just one quick little thing as far as that FBI. The thing with the UFC, speaking of that, thank you, pedophile Biden, for your open borders. But that stuff is really, I mean, he did, Vance said that they really are looking in. I mean, it's not just those 23 people. Five have been arrested. They're looking at the coordination and the funding and all of this. I mean, what they had, did you talk about the two phases of that thing?
0: Not in detail. Go ahead and tell us.
1: Oh, okay. Yeah, again, y'all, I'm sorry. I'm at Michelle. She doesn't have a radio, and I know Matthew said I should get or you said I should get him online. Honey, I have a $15 a month plan with Singular Cellular on a free flip phone for calls only.
0: So you've got a flip phone? You've got a flip phone still? Wow, good for you.
1: I sure do. I love it, and I'm never getting rid of it. Michelle and Taylor on me all the time. Mom, you need to get that. No, I don't. If I just touch it, they show me a picture. Jeff, all I do is touch it, and it goes out. I'm going, I hate these things. I hate, nope. So I got my little $15 consumer cellular a month, unlimited calls, no text, no nothing. No network or whatever y'all call those things.
0: Yeah.
1: Okay.
0: Well, just phone calls. Just traditional phone calls. Okay.
1: That's it. So, yes, Jeff, if I repeat stuff. Phase one was supposed to be them with drones to blow up buildings and everything around there to panic everybody. That was phase one. And everybody was going to run, and they had pre-staged snipers ready to kill them off. To kill them off. Then they were going to go storm the White House and the White House gates. They were after capitalist elites, billionaires, and politicians that were taking donations from AIPAC, Israel organizations. So that's what they were. And then Vance said, again, thank you, pedophile Biden, you open borders. But he said, and they found this out on June 10th, and they arrested five people, 23 people were involved. But again, it's not, it's just not 20, Van said, it's not just 23 people. It's going to be the networks and all that. Over two dozen networks were all involved going all about all this.
0: And
1: stuff.
0: Just imagine if that would have been executed without them stopping it, they could have killed countless people. I mean, that would have been a disaster. Mm-hmm.
1: Our president was there, all kind of, I don't know what movie stars, I don't really comment on
0: there were lots of lots of dignitaries, lots of celebrities, right? Yeah.
1: Yes. That just.
0: And how many assassination attempts have there been on his life? I mean, my goodness. Every time we turn around, there's somebody shooting off a gun at the White House, or trying to attack Mar-a-Lago, and now this plot to, you know, attack the fight. I mean, it is just nonstop, isn't it?
1: Yeah, and the ones we don't even know about, the ones that haven't been reported. And it's very scary. And these drones are some serious things, Jeff. We better start, I don't know, making some more, whatever. I don't know too much about them, but they seem to be pretty deadly here. And they can go anywhere, you know.
0: Well, the thing about them, and I think that's why they're so problematic, is that they're cheap, and people can, you know, get their hands on them without having to spend a lot of money, and can turn them into something very deadly. And I think that's, you know, why we have to be very concerned about all these different threats. And thank goodness, again, this was thwarted. So kudos to the FBI for uncovering this thing. I mean, I worry about the president
1: now,
0: all the time,
1: FBI,
0: Ms. Dion.
1: Mm-hmm. Our FBI now, not under Biden, pedophile Biden. Nobody was doing their job. You could see that, all the fraud and all that kind of stuff. They weren't catching anything. In fact, I think they're involved in it. The assassination attempts against President Trump. They are. So, the liberals.
0: Mm-hmm. Now, speaking of the liberals, while the UFC fight was going on, you had a counter-programming by liberals, including Julie Roberts and Jane Fonda and Robert De Niro. They had an event paying tribute to Renee Good, and that's the woman who, you know, was killed after confronting ICE agents in Minneapolis. Mm-hmm. Robert De Niro compared loving America to loving an abusive husband. I mean, these people are just, I mean, they're just sick. I mean, they're just sick. They've got this TDS, Trump Derangement Syndrome, and they just can't get rid of it. And I don't know.
1: Yeah, the woman who was in her truck who followed the ICE all day long, honking her horn, then going out and her partner blowing whistles in their ears. Yeah, and then she hits an ICE member. She shouldn't have been there to begin with. And they're all paid. And then the other guy, now the other guy beat up, I think we have to look into that because you didn't need to shoot him 8 times. I could be wrong on that. That could be an issue. But you know, they're talking about that, but they're not talking about the people that ICE are protecting and take, like the abusive moms or the traffickers, you know, all that, that they're saving. How many children? All those children that were lost during pedophile Biden, 400 and something, and Trump, they found 146,000. Oh, they don't talk about that. This one woman. And it's just, and I don't listen to those people. Oh, Jeff, let's close our eyes. Let's close our eyes and release the tension. I mean, these people are out of it, and they're all followers. And there was a, I cannot remember the actor, it was a couple of years ago, said that they're all fake. And even at all the award ceremonies, they all want to go get close to the one whose movie's doing the best. It's all BS. That's all it is. They live in a bubble. And Robert De Niro, that I had respect for,
0: I did too at one
1: ago,
0: time, long time ago.
1: And then
0: ago.
1: He's
0: yeah.
1: making movies, pleasing himself and all that kind of stuff. And Jane Fonda, that poor woman is, Jesus, she's as bad as Hillary. And, you know. Jeff, I don't want to comment on them anymore. Really, I don't pay them any mind.
0: I do. I do want to agree with what you're saying about ICE. Just over the last weekend, some of the people arrested by ICE included Miguel Jiménez of Mexico, convicted of aggravated sexual assault of a child in Harris, Texas. You had Teodulo Figueroa of Mexico, convicted of continuous sexual abuse of a child. And three acts of lewd conduct. He was arrested over the weekend by ICE. ICE agents also arrested Cesar Martin Sanchez Martinez of Mexico, who was previously convicted of felony vehicle assault and child abuse. These are just a sampling of some of the people that ICE arrested over the weekend. And this is what they do every weekend. So we should be celebrating ICE. We should be thanking ICE. They're patriots. They're doing incredibly dangerous work. But instead, they get abused by these leftists who are not mad at the pedophiles and the abusers that are here illegally, they're mad at ICE trying to remove this threat from the country. It's incredible.
1: Right. And we're not having sing-alongs for the innocent children that have been raped over and over again. We're not having sing-alongs for the 12-year-old that was raped and thrown over a bridge. We're not having sing-alongs for them, are we, Jack? We have to have the sing-along for the woman who was literally stalking ICE all day, blowing her horn and whistle in their ears. And then just like at the New Jersey thing, they're up in their face, they're throwing things at them. Oh, no, but it's ICE's fault, not the violent people and not the innocent. How many Americans have been killed by illegal aliens? Horrific, sliced up, hit almost. That was in Ireland or somewhere. Almost beheading somebody in the street. I mean, and it's all illegal aliens. But they're just the best, Jeff, and that's where all our money's going. And they're taking up the school, they're taking up positions, they're taking our job. It's just one thing after the other. Thank you, pedophile Biden. Open borders. That's all I keep saying.
0: Yeah, and that's, you know, of all the accomplishments, I think the number one accomplishment of the Trump administration has been to secure the border and to prevent, you know, the influx of tens of millions of more illegals, which is what we had under Biden. You know, we're trying to deport the people that came in here illegally, and the left and the media don't want to let us do it. The judges are trying to stop ICE from doing it. We elected President Trump to do this. We're trying to follow through on the wishes of the people, remove the people that are here illegally. We want

0: people to come here legally, right? Not illegally. There's got to be a system. There's got to be a process. You can't just come across the border. Now, we could be learning from the Supreme Court that birthright citizenship is illegal, hopefully. I mean, people shouldn't come here illegally, have a child, and then that child shouldn't be a U.S. citizen. Should that child be a U.S. citizen, Ms. Dion?
1: Nope. And China's got little places or whatever that people are coming in just to have their babies and everything in certain states in the United States. China's got this down pat. Well, I mean, they've already had thousands of American citizens. No. It's so sad, Jeff. Honey, I'm lost for words when it comes to the left. And I don't know how anybody can vote for these people. I really don't. They're so radical now. And, of course, they're going to cheat in the elections like that lady from Virginia. It's so funny how 300,000 mail-in ballots got her in. And then we got the one with, what was it, Pratt, the third one in L.A. It's those mail-in ballots. She just, 90% of them just went her way. Jeff, did you know that?
0: I don't like the mail-in ballots. I mean, I think the mail-in ballots are so fraudulent. And, I mean, you say you don't get mail in your area. I mean, I barely get mail here in Metairie. We're supposed to trust the postal service for delivering all these ballots when the postal union, I know we have a lot of postal service workers that listen, but, I mean, the majority of postal workers are Democrats, and you know their union always endorses the Democrat candidate. So we're supposed to trust them to deliver the ballots? I don't think so. I don't think that's a good system.
1: No, I don't think so. And wait till they start finding the fraud in the postal union, the postal service. I said that last time I was on. Wait till they really start in the school board. There is so much fraud. And what happens is that they get their money, they pay off these little agents, they make up these organizations, and then they're getting stuff for their campaigns. It's all a racket. These Democrats are just making it ridiculous.
0: Yeah. Well, as usual, time flies when you're having fun, Ms. Dion. Thank you for filling in for Ms. Michelle, and we appreciate all you do, and look forward to next time you call in. That's Ms. Deplorable Dion with us. Thank you to Ms. Patty in the studio and all of you. All right, a doubleheader this evening. We got the MAGA Hour at 5 with my wife, Mimi Cruer, in the 6 o'clock evening edition of Ringside. Bubba Decker going to be joining us. The Colonel from the Center for Security Policy. Right now, our friend Moon Griffon is coming up next. Keep it right here on WGSO. Have a great day, everyone, and we'll see you later.
2: Early voting already started. Julia Letlow still refuses statewide television debates. Why is Letlow refusing to debate? Letlow fails to support the MAGA Trump agenda. Letlow supports DEI racial quotas. John Fleming opposes DEI quotas. Letlow voted to spend billions on the corrupt U.S. aid foreign aid program, which funded abortions and sex reassignment. Fleming opposes such corrupt use of our tax dollars. Letlow supports the Green New Deal scam, carbon capture sequestration. John Fleming strongly opposes this scam. Letlow supports this Green New Deal scam while her fiancé is a big-time lobbyist for carbon sequestration. That's big money. Letlow failed to timely report hundreds of congressional stock trades. Fleming never traded stock while in Congress. Letlow has been reported to Justice Department for campaign finance violations. Fleming self-funds his campaign. Letlow refuses to debate. John Fleming, military veteran, Trump's former deputy chief of staff, strongly conservative. Principles before politics. Fleming, Senate.
3: I'm John Fleming, and I authorized and paid for this ad.
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2: News this hour from Town Hall. I'm Jason Walker. 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
3: Tuesday's agenda includes ending the war in Ukraine and addressing the Middle East crisis. Ukrainian President Volodymyr Zelensky will attend the G7 meeting at the invitation of the host nation, France. The Ukraine talks come on the heels of President Trump's announcement of an agreement to end the Iran conflict. In recent weeks, the conflict in Iran has overshadowed the war in Ukraine.
2: That is correspondent Andrew Stewart reporting. Gas Buddy analyst Patrick DeHaan says if the Iran deal should stick, it could lower the price of gas and diesel substantially before the end of the summer.
4: If this deal pans out, if the strait reopens for the rest of the summer, it could mean gas prices that stay below $4 a gallon nationally. And it could mean diesel prices also see a fall below the $5 mark. So there's a lot of reasons to be optimistic, but we've also seen deals fall apart in the last couple of months as well.
2: Hong Kong launching a public consultation for its first five-year plan in a politically symbolic step that brings it even closer now to mainland China's development approach. The city has favored minimal government intervention in the economy. Asian shares mostly higher, and Japan's benchmark Nikkei 225 briefly topped 70,000 Tuesday. That for the first time before trimming back some early gains after the Bank of Japan raised its key interest rate to 1%. That's the first time that rate has been at 1% in some three decades. Meanwhile, shares in Hong Kong and Australia both fell, but other markets advanced. Monday, stock markets rallied worldwide and oil prices eased after the U.S. and Iran signed the deal. More on these stories, townhall.com.
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2: It is an incredibly sad story coming out of Northwest Mississippi. A child there is dead in a police shooting. Officials are still investigating. We have more now on the situation from correspondent Lisa Dwyer.
7: Mississippi police officer shot at a vehicle while responding to a shoplifting call. Another person was critically injured. The shooting happened Sunday in Senatobia after three people, including the child, left a Walmart and got into a car. The Mississippi Bureau of Investigation says that as police tried to stop the vehicle, the driver drove toward them, almost hitting an officer. An officer then shot at the vehicle, which drove away, and then drove to a hospital where the child was pronounced dead. Walmart says they are saddened by the incident and are cooperating with the investigation. I'm Lisa Dwyer.
2: Breaking news and analysis, townhall.com. Israel's defense minister says the country will not withdraw from any land seized in Lebanon, Syria, and Gaza. We have the latest on that story now from correspondent Charles de la Desma.
8: In the first official Israeli comments after the announcement of the interim deal, Defense Minister Israel Katz says the army won't withdraw from land seized in Lebanon, potentially challenging an element of the deal that Iran and the US reached hours earlier. And, Katz says, Israel plans to stay indefinitely in lands it holds in Lebanon, as well as in Syria and the Gaza Strip. Iran has tied the interim deal over the war to halting Israel's attacks on Hezbollah in Lebanon. Katz also threatened that if Iran attacks Israel over strikes in Lebanon, Israel will strike Iran with great force.
2: And a quick correction there, that Iran deal has not yet been signed, could be later in the week. More on these stories, townhall.com.
9: Tropical storm watches or warnings could be going up as early as today. Flash flooding potential this week across southeast Louisiana. As our area is increasingly under the threat of possibly flooding rains, at least 6 inches of rainfall with this developing system late tomorrow through early Thursday. Not so much a wind event for us, but most likely a heavy rain event with totals potentially exceeding 10 to 12 inches by late Thursday into Friday. Off and on rains today, tonight, and tomorrow. Ralph Sanji, WGSO. 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

0: Our conservative values are under attack by the radical left. Julia Letlow is fighting back.
1: When I talk to moms and dads all across the state, they are fearful for where this country is going. They're fearful that their children are being indoctrinated in the public school system. That's why I fought so hard and authored the Parents' Bill of Rights to make sure that parents always have a seat at the table when it comes to their child's education. We know how to best educate our children.
0: Julia Letlow successfully passed a Parents' Bill of Rights. And Julia, a former college athlete, is leading the fight to keep biological men out of women's sports and locker rooms. Julia Letlow, a Louisiana conservative fighting relentlessly to protect our values and endorsed by President Trump to be our...
2: Michelle Southern reporting for LRN. We're continuing to monitor that disturbance over in the Western Gulf. The National Hurricane Center now says has a 60% chance of tropical development before moving inland Thursday. Whether Arthur officially forms or not, multiple rounds of heavy rainfall are expected to continue over the next several days. Most of the state is under a flash flood watch through Friday. June is Elder Abuse Awareness Month, and the Louisiana Elderly Protective Services Program Manager, Ebony Thomas Phillips, is reminding us to check up on our elders.
3: Thomas Phillips says elder abuse can manifest in many different ways. Look out for bruises and signs of physical abuse, caretaking neglect, and the improper handling of medication. She says you don't need to investigate yourself to report a case of abuse.
4: All the caller needs to do is suspect that the abuse is occurring.
3: She says elderly citizens need to watch for financial exploitation like fake phone calls from scammers pretending to be grandchildren or the misuse of the power of attorney.
4: We want to educate our seniors as well on those things that are out there and the tricks, all of the manipulation that is taking place.
3: I'm Case Kieschnick.
2: LRN.
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2: 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Welcome back. It is the Moon Griffon Show, Matthew James Tax Pro Hotline, if you'd like to be part of the program. By the way, it's a good point. The weather's supposed to get worse all week. Okay? You know, this election week, turnout, early voting. Those these numbers might get worse. It was just pointed out to me by somebody that knows it a lot better than me. He says the numbers could get worse. Look for the ads to get worse. I'm just laying it out there. It's going to probably get worse. And I'm going to go vote today. I will go vote in the rain. Now, of course, if they were having a, it ain't even a tropical storm, but it looks like it's going to drop a bunch of rain. So this election, it's just going to boil down. Who wants to go vote? And whoever, whether you're voting for John or you're voting for Julia, you want to go vote, you better go vote. Like I said, the weather down, especially in the south, it's going to rain up north, too. So we'll see. What else. Let me. I'm gonna talk about something real quick, and somebody can get their feelings hurt. I saw the spat between Fleming and Letlow on the AI video. They mentioned Julia's husband, who, as you know, passed away. He had just won Congress, and it's a shame Luke didn't get to serve. But more importantly, it's a shame that Luke passed away. And so there's an AI-created version that Fleming had nothing to do with, but he posted it. And boy, they have freaked out on that. Because one of the things in that AI version. Now, remember, AI is here to stay. We're going to see some AI commercials in our lifetime. We're going to freak out over it. We're going to think it's the truth. That said, I am aiming to become University of Louisiana president when my poor husband died and I was appointed to the congressional seat. Okay, the fact of the matter is I wouldn't have put nothing like that out there. Fleming posted it, and when they said you need to take it down, and here comes Steve Scalise, here comes Higgins, here comes all these, Jeff Landry, all of them freaking out. Now, one of them said they ought to quit running advertisement against Fleming, calling him a liar and a fraud. Not one time did they ever stand up and do that. Why? All that stuff's a lie. Not one time. And so Fleming said, I'm not taking it down when they take down the dishonest and nasty ads. And they are dishonest and nasty as hell, but they never said a word about that. But this is what AI is going to look like up the road. We ain't seen nothing yet. You know, Scalise is saying something. And, of course, they all claim to know Luke. I knew Luke, too. Landry says there's lines you simply shouldn't be crossed. Really? What are they? What are the? I would like to know from the governor and everybody else, what are the lines that we're not going to cross anymore? Calling somebody part of the 9/11 bombing that they've done with Fleming, is that crossing the... Almost said something wrong there, folks. Is that crossing the line? So when do we cross? Where's the line at, Jeff? Where's the line at, Steve Scalise? Where's the line at, Mr. Higgins? Tell me where the line's at. I didn't vote for Scalise, but I voted for the other two multiple times. Where's the line? Y'all tell me where the line is, because it seemed like y'all let the dog money on Fleming, there is no line. He's 9/11. He's part of the Fauci's shots and vaccines. And where's the line at, guys? Since y'all seem to be smarter than God, where's the line, Steve? Where's the line, Clay? Where's the line, Jeff? Where's the line so we know where the dang line is at? Because I want to know where the line's at. So they put out an AI video. I wouldn't have put something like that out. But see, this is where people are going to get mad at me, but I'm okay. When Julia Letlow, I didn't know Julia. When Luke died, that was devastating. And a few weeks and months later, Julia Letlow was running for the seat. I don't blame Julia. I said this on the air. Nobody said one thing. I said, if I was Julia, I wouldn't run. I'd take care of my kids. Julia Letlow's a smart lady. She's an educated person.

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0: foiled. Word this morning of an alleged plot to target a high-profile event last Sunday on the White House lawn.
1: The FBI arresting five people in connection with attempting to attack Sunday's UFC America 250 event. Vice President J.D. Vance telling Fox News this was a potential terrorist attack. FBI Director Kash Patel on his X page writing, multiple individuals are now in custody and the planned attacks were stopped cold. The New York Post reporting the group reportedly wanted to target buildings in the vicinity of the White House. And then while law enforcement was dealing with that, a second wave of attackers allegedly planned to storm the White House gate, Laura Winters reported.
0: If all goes according to plan, Vice President Vance will sign off on the Iran deal on Friday in Geneva. Strait of Hormuz to be fully reopened while nuclear talks with Iran continue. And Tehran's take on the deal?
2: Iranian state television has quoted Foreign Minister Abbas Araghchi saying the end of the Iran war includes the end of Israel's occupation of Lebanon. The network did not air the remarks, but put them in an on-screen graphic. The quote continued, without the withdrawal of Israeli forces from the territories they occupied during the war has not fully come to an end. Araghchi adds, further Israeli attacks on Lebanon will be considered by us as a violation of the Memorandum of Understanding. It remains unclear what is actually in the interim agreement, as it's not yet been released publicly in full. I'm Charles DeLevesma.
0: At the G7 summit in France, President Trump calls the agreement a wall against a nuclear weapon, while characterizing the Obama-Iran deal as a road to a nuclear weapon. Eight people killed, crash of a B-52 bomber at Edwards Air Force Base, north of L.A. On Wall Street this morning, the benchmarks are higher. More on these stories, townhall.com.
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0: A small but mighty competitor pulls off real shocker at the World Cup.
5: Cape Verde stunned Spain in the country's World Cup debut in Atlanta. Spain is one of the favorites to win the World Cup, but little Cape Verde has a goalie named Vozina.
6: Cabo Verde! Cabo Verde!
5: He stopped every shot that came his way. Cape Verde didn't win, but they did lose. It was a scoreless tie. Agatha Fernandez saw it.
7: So everyone was expecting that Spain was going to win like 7-0. It's our first time in the World Cup, first game. Very excited. All Cape Verdeans were proud of the tie.
5: Cape Verde is the third smallest nation by population to qualify for the World Cup. I'm Ed Donahue.
0: At least nine people, including two children, are dead after a train collided with a bus in Zimbabwe. Crash occurred earlier today in a sugar-producing town in the south of the country. Freight train collided with the bus, according to police. News and analysis, townhall.com. Some research dogs getting a new lease on life.
8: A Wisconsin Beagle research facility that's drawn animal welfare protests is closing, and its remaining dogs are being taken in by a Florida rescue group. Big Dog Ranch Rescue announced Monday that it had reached an agreement for the permanent closure of Ridgeland Farms and the transfer of its 475 remaining beagles starting this week. The rescue group said some of the beagles will be sent to its Florida and Alabama campuses where they will be spayed, neutered, and prepared for adoption. Keith Peters reporting.
0: Economists say that even after the oil starts flowing once again in the Mideast, could take a while for the Iran war's impact on consumer prices to ease. That's because the fighting disrupted not only fuel supplies, but also the supply chains for fertilizer, food, and even footwear. More on these stories, townhall.com.
9: Tropical storm watches or warnings could be going up as early as today. Flash flooding potential this week across southeast.

0: Georgia, as our area is increasingly under the threat of possibly flooding rains, at least 6 inches of rainfall with this developing system late tomorrow through early Thursday. Not so much a wind event for us, but most likely a heavy rain event with totals potentially exceeding 10 to 12 inches by late Thursday into Friday. Off and on rains today, tonight, and tomorrow. Ralph Sanji, WGSO. 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

0: Our conservative values are under attack by the radical left. Julia Letlow is fighting back.
1: When I talk to moms and dads all across the state, they are fearful for where this country is going. They're fearful that their children are being indoctrinated in the public school system. That's why I fought so hard and authored the Parents' Bill of Rights to make sure that parents always have a seat at the table when it comes to their child's education. We know how to best educate our children.
0: Julia Letlow successfully passed a Parents' Bill of Rights. And Julia, a former college athlete, is leading the fight to keep biological men out of women's sports and locker rooms. Julia Letlow, a Louisiana conservative fighting relentlessly to protect our values and endorsed by
2: Louisiana Radio Network. I'm Andrew Greenstein. It will soon be much more difficult to sue the oil and gas industry now that Governor Landry has signed the Louisiana Energy Protection Act. The legislation prohibits lawsuits related to climate change, and Tommy Fauché, the president of the Louisiana Mid-Continent Oil and Gas Association, says it's strictly limited to that.
3: This does not take away the right of individual citizens across Louisiana who may have legitimate claims that they want to bring against either an energy company or some other Louisiana business because they believe they've been harmed.
2: This is Elder Abuse Awareness Month, and Louisiana Elderly Protective Services is reminding you to look out for signs of elder abuse. Program Manager Ebony Thomas Phillips says since the elderly are often the target of scams, it's important to educate them on how to protect themselves from scams and look out for their well-being.
4: Be aware, be diligent, and concerned about our senior population. Make sure that you're checking on those individuals. If you see something, say something.
2: Elarin.
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18: On vote, got some people. Let's just say their pants are probably not clean. They all concerned about what's going to happen now. And just watch the ads, see how much nasty they get. I just don't think it has to get that. You know, that was the always going to be the problem. You know, I'll go back to my friend Bernie Pinsonet. If Bernie's listening today, he don't get to listen every day. But I remember when Governor Landry won and then we had 72 House and 27 Senate seats. I think it's more than that now. And Bernie said this before. This was before closed primaries came along. He said, you know, man, he said, the problem with all this is that we're going to have nothing but Republicans winning. He said, and it's going to get nasty. Now, this was before, listen to me, this is before Governor Landry and him decided to do closed primaries. Okay? Before. And now with closed primaries, I've had people say, I hate them. Well, understand, I get closed primaries. I was for them. I was not for them the way they ended up working out when no party people could vote. Republicans were voting, Democrats vote. And it probably would have been fine. Because here's what happened. Just like with Julian and Jeff. I mean, John. You know, if there was equal money going back and forth, who knows? Who knows what the commercial would be? I can't answer that. But let's just say it was. And so even the way it's set up right now, when the election's over in May, you don't run again until November. I mean June, I'm sorry. July, August, September, October, November, so it's 5 months. The reason for the closed primaries, they're gonna beat each other up, but you if you got 4, 5, 6 months, and it would have been 6 months, you can go mend fences. You're gonna talk to them. The way we set up with the jungle primary, 30 days later you run it again, so there's no mending of fences. Jay Darden and Scott Ogiel wouldn't go mend fences with Vitter. I don't care if they had 6 months, but if you had 6 months, it might have worked out differently. Probably not. Jay was so vindictive, and Scott Ogiel was out there floating around everywhere, tripping over everything. He just wanted to win. You know, Eddie Rispone and Doc. Maybe Doc would have talked to Eddie. Eddie would have talked to Doc. Maybe it would have been different. I'm not saying it would. I'm saying maybe it would have been different if it had 6 months. It's a big difference turning around for 6 months versus 30 days. Same thing in this race. It's a big difference for 6 months and 30 days. It just is. And there's a lot of nasty things that are going to come out. But the problem is Democrats beat each other too, but not like Republicans. I mean, I'm reading three guys that I've been knowing for years. Three guys, two of them I voted for, but I've always liked Scalise, Jeff Landry, and Clay Higgins. And when I hear one of them say, or both of them say, you got to draw a line in the sand, you need to pull it out, then how about looking at the other side? How about looking at the other side? Where's the line? And if we're going to let politicians set the lines, there will be no lines. There will be, it's like we got our candidate, and the three people I'm talking about, I'm friends with. They know I like them, okay? And, but those lines for their candidate, they have no lines. They say whatever they want to say. They can take half clips, partial clips, make up stuff. They know that Fleming was working for Trump. And during COVID, Fleming got to go in there because he was a doctor, but he was working with Trump and he was voting against Fauci. But they automatically said Fleming was with Fauci. Is that not, where did they get that from? Where's the line in that? Where's the line on 9/11? They ran a commercial last time on 9/11 that Fleming is this lobbyist. And even with 9/11... and showing the buildings blow up. Now, and I didn't hear Steve Scalise or Jeff or Clay Higgins. or anybody else for that matter, hold up just a second. Now, that's got to draw the line. Why? Because they got their candidate, and as long as they're beating up the candidate they're not for, as long as their candidate's beating up the other candidate, well, they ain't got no problem with it. They don't care about the lines. They don't care what the lines are. They don't care what the rules are. They don't care. But soon as somebody mentions, and by the way, Julia Letlow's former husband, Luke Letlow, he's not the issue here. Even in the commercial, it wasn't the issue. It just wasn't the issue. You know, Julia Letlow's husband-to-be. Well, you can't touch that. And he's a lobbyist with CCS. So that's bad. See what I mean? But see, Scalise sent him before CCS. Higgins looks like he's for it, too. And Jeff is definitely for it. So we're not going to say anything about them. We're going to sit over here. We're going to bombs away. But you better not say nothing about our candidate. So when you start saying, well, the lines have to be drawn. Really? Who's drawing the lines? My lines say the negative, nasty, no-account ads against Fleming ought to stop. John Fleming needs to take the fake ad out. Luke Letlow was a dear friend of mine. Okay, but what does this got to do with Luke? Falsely attack his legacy. That's not what happened. But see, Scalise is on that side of the line. They don't have any lines. They only have lines when they get challenged. Jeff Landry, there are lines that simply shouldn't be crossed. Where we put them at, Jeff? By the way, Jeff, if you crossed any lines, I'm just kind of curious. Because your money's associated with a lot of the dark money. And I'm not even going to talk about Higgins because I just think, where is he coming from? So anyway, it's amazing, though. You can attack whoever you want to attack, but if somebody raises a little bitty question, and by the way, the AI ads, folks, are the same AI ads that ran on Fleming driving the school bus. The same lie about he's for illegal immigrants crossing across the school bus. When you see that and see that, they cut the tape off. Listen, this is where you want to put another word there. They cut it off, folks. Okay? They cut the tape off to not give you, people laugh. I meant to say legal immigrants, legal. And they cut it off. So was that a line should have been drawn in the sand or on a commercial? Especially the one where it says, Fleming said that's despicable what Trump said. And it's talking about something that has nothing to do with anything. But why wasn't that line drawn on that commercial? 9/11, the line shouldn't have been drawn. What was Scalise saying? Oh, you can't do that. Steve was shot, for God's sakes. Why didn't they jump up and say, no, y'all can't run this with 9/11 and Dr. Fauci? They ran him. They ran him as they run him again. So we're going to let the elected officials tell us where the lines are drawn. They're going to draw the lines way away from them, okay? And then when it comes to protecting the other people, they're not going to be for it. I challenge any of those three, all three at the same time, to come on this program and tell me where the lines ought to be. I would like, Clay comes on the program, Scalise and Jeff. I would like somebody to tell me where the line's at. And how come the lines are only being talked about if your person, the person you're voting for, feels offended? And by the way, you know how easy it is to offend somebody this day? Easy. Tell them hi wrong. Tell them hey wrong. Tell them anything you want, and they think it's wrong. I really ought to read the emails that I get. Occasionally, not as many as I used to, what to do with my head. I'm not offended. I laugh at ignorance. Are these are political ads going on TV? I mean, come on, man. These are professionals. These guys, they done ran so much negative stuff at Clay. Remember Hogan? And I was right there to defend him. They ran negative ads at Jeff. I was right there to defend him. They did say stuff about Scalise. I was right there to defend him. Where's the lines at, guys? Why don't you at least come on the program and tell me where the lines are? Tell us where the lines are going to be drawn, and then we'll look back at your past and we'll see what lines you crossed. I just wanted these candidates crossed any lines because they're all about the lines not being crossed when they're candidates. It wasn't even an attack yet. Kind of silly anyway. All right, we got to take a break. You listen to Moon Graffon Show.

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2: Breaking news this hour from Town Hall. I'm Rich Thomason. Five people are being held in

0: Although the details have yet to be released, Iran claims the war-ending pact with the U.S. would require Israel to do something that it has so far refused to do.
1: Iran's top diplomat said Tuesday that the tentative deal to end the war would require Israel to withdraw from Lebanon, a condition Israel has already rejected. Iranian Foreign Minister Abbas Araghchi said Israel's occupation of southern Lebanon would violate the deal. The contradictory interpretations threatened to sink the agreement and lead to the resumption of an all-out war. The U.S. has not said whether Lebanon was part of the final agreement. It remains unclear what is in the agreement, as it is yet to be released to the public fully. Bernie Bennett reporting.
0: And President Trump says he will be sending details of the deal to Congress for its review. The Swiss Foreign Ministry says that a signing ceremony for the pact will take place on Friday at a resort near Lucerne. Already trading in record territory, Wall Street could shatter more records today. The Dow is higher once again this morning. Well, the price of oil is falling amid optimism and relief over the U.S.-Iran agreement. Right now, the Dow is up 343 points. The NASDAQ, though, 103 points in the red, and the S&P is down 13. More on these stories, townhall.com.
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0: Protesting the Iran regime, hundreds of demonstrators showed up outside the L.A. stadium where Team Iran was competing in the World Cup. Inside the stadium, flags of protest were waved in violation of FIFA rules.
4: Standing outside the stadium in Los Angeles, it was hard to see how politics could be separated from Iran's opening World Cup match. A few hundred protesters gathered outside, many carrying the pre-revolutionary Lion and Sun flag, which has become a symbol of opposition to the regime in Tehran. They chanted against the government and the national team, which many here see as an extension of the Islamic Republic. Inside, the mood was very different. Thousands of fans cheered on the players, many insisting they were supporting Iran, not the government.
0: That's a BBC Shaima Halil. The sibling owners of a Santo Domingo nightclub will stand trial for involuntary manslaughter after a roof collapse killed 236 people. You could get up to 2 years in prison if found guilty. News and analysis, townhall.com. Alfredo sauce, oh so good, but not in this case.
5: Federal health officials have issued a recall for Alfredo sauce distributed to dozens of U.S. states by a supplier because of potential salmonella contamination. The U.S. Food and Drug Administration said in an enforcement report that the sauce was voluntarily recalled by the supplier because it contained a dry milk powder ingredient that was possibly contaminated with salmonella. The FDA said the Coffee Connection Company Incorporated, based in Lebanon, Tennessee, voluntarily recalled the sauce. Keith Peters reporting.
0: AI is advancing by leaps and bounds, and now NVIDIA's betting on artificial intelligence to revive U.S. manufacturing. The Silicon Valley company unveiling a major AI infrastructure upgrade, part of a $2 billion partnership with Coherent, involves a factory in Texas producing materials for lasers to enhance chip efficiency. More on these stories, townhall.com.
6: Tropical storm watches or warnings could be going up as early as today. Flash flooding potential this week across southeast Louisiana. As our area is increasingly under the threat of possibly flooding rains, at least 6 inches of rainfall with this developing system late tomorrow through early Thursday. Not so much a wind event for us, but most likely a heavy rain event with totals potentially exceeding 10 to 12 inches by late Thursday into Friday. Off and on rains today, tonight, and tomorrow. 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

0: Hi, y'all. Welcome back. It is the Moon Griffon Show. Great to have you with us. 844-766-6607. By the way, my special guest, the first half of this hour, they had an emergency, and they had to go take care of an emergency, so they'll call back and get back on another time. So we'll I think it was supposed to be Mr. Elbert Guillory, who's running for the Opelousas mayor position, who ran against Cleo Fields. Got beat last time. It's pretty good, though, to have elections come up in the fall. There's no Cleo Fields. There's no Cleo Fields running. There may be some worse running on the Democrat side than Fields, but there's no deal. By the way, if you just heard, it's kind of late. Mr. Bobby John of J&J Exterminator passed away. Great man. Just a great man, a guy, great man, great family guy. Keep his family in their prayers. Funeral at Martin Castle Funeral Home, 10 o'clock on Friday morning. And mass of Christian burial. So that's, if you knew Mr. Bobby, what a great guy, great man. Early voting today, tomorrow, Thursday. Not Friday, it's Juneteenth holiday. They won't be working. And it's Saturday all day. You can go vote. In our closed primary system. Democrats, Republicans, and no party. And by the way, that reminds me, if you are a no party person, I am a no party person. I voted the first round. It took me, I don't know, 5 seconds to check the Republican. I wanted to vote in a Republican primary. If you want to vote in a Democrat primary, you check Democrat, check Republican, sign your name. If you already did that, you want to do that again. You will walk in and vote in that primary. If you are voting and you didn't vote in the first primary, this has nothing to do with Republican and Democrats. If you're a registered Republican, just go vote. You ain't got to do anything. If you're a registered Democrat, go vote. You don't have to do anything. I had somebody tell me they're registered Republican. I said, well, I didn't have to do anything. I said, no, because if you got Republican as a closed primary, they already have you in the system when you go in there. But if you're a no-party person and you didn't vote in the first round, but you want to vote in the second round, folks, listen to me. This is 1 + 1 = 2 stuff. But you got to have a little bit of knowledge of what you're doing. If you're a no-party person, some people say if you're no-party, you don't take a stance on anything. I disagree with that, but I get why they say that. I would have registered Republican had they left no-party out, but they didn't. So you're going to go in, you're going to give them your driver's license, your former ID, and they're going to see where you on the register thing is going to say no-party. At that point, they're going to ask you, do you want to vote no party, Republican, or Democrat? If you want to vote in the Republican primary, Julia Ladlow and John Fleming, and you pick one of those candidates, you check Republican to put you in that primary and sign your name. Folks, I'm telling y'all, it's that simple. But you got to go with a little bit of knowledge. You can't go, well, I'm on a vote, I'm no party, and the only thing is the Senate race, and you check no party, you know what they're going to tell you? You can go now. You have nothing to vote for if you're in certain places, but it's only the Senate race. You can really mess up, and I think some people did that. They check and go party. We already know the registration, the registers already have that you are a no-party person. If you want to vote in a Democrat or a Republican Party, all you have to do is say Republican. You're not. This is what other people do, Lane. Everybody thought if I change the Republican, that means I change my party. No, that's not what it is. See, Mr. Griffon, how that could be confusing. It ain't if you go just with a little bit of knowledge. I went with a little bit of knowledge. I'm talking about myself here. When I went to vote, I said, okay, what am I doing? I want to vote in the Republican primary. I'm a no party. I'm telling y'all, it's simple. I walked in, hand the lady my driver's license. She pulls it through the little deal. And she prints a sheet, and when she lays the sheet down, it had Democrat, Republican, no party. You had to check one of those. And that places on your name. Well, since I never saw the sheet, folks, I never went anywhere. All I did was I had a pen. When she laid it down, I saw Republican and I saw sign your name. And I checked the room. There was a place to check it. I checked it off, signed my name. And she did. That's when she told me, she said, wow. She said, I didn't even explain it to you. And I said, no, ma'am. I said, I knew when I came in, I had to check the Republican Party. If I'd wanted to vote Democrat, I could have checked in a Democrat. a Czech Republic and signed my name. She said, well, you, excuse me. She said, well, you, but you follow this stuff. I said, I never followed this. And look, I'm not that bright. I never said I was that bright. But man, I got it. It was nothing to it, folks. It was just, so when you go to vote, if you want to vote this election and you're no party, this has nothing to do with Republican, Democrat, Republican, Democrat. Just go and check Republican and vote it, or check Democrat and sign your name. But if you go in there and go, well, I don't, you want to vote Republican, then, well, I don't know. Well, you know what? You've got to take responsibility at some time of what you're doing. That goes for me, too. If I go into the poll and go, well, I saw this ad about so-and-so, and I want to vote against so-and-so, okay. And you're no party. This is only no party people. The no party people had 17% turnout in a primary election. 17% of the voters were no party. I can't tell you how many went Republican, Democrat. I don't have those numbers. 17%. 17% will probably go down to 7%. So that means that you'll probably have this time 7%. Maybe 7%. Folks, it's just not that hard. If somebody wants to go vote, go vote now. We'll say this. Let me tell you one scenario that's, I'm laughing at it, but I guess I ought to not laugh at it. If I walked in as a no-party person and the only thing on my ballot is the Senate race, follow me, Lane. I don't know if you're Republican, Democrat, I didn't even ask you. I know what you are. So if I walked in, and this is what I mean by having to do a little homework. So let's say I'm a no party guy, and I walk into the ballot thing, and I give them my ID, and I go, and the lady goes, you want to vote in a Republican or Democrat primary? You say, well, I'm no party. I don't want to vote in either one of them. Well, sir, the only thing on the ballot is a Senate race on the Democrat and Republican side. If you don't check Democrat or Republican, you can't vote. They're going to go, well, I can't vote. What do you mean I can't vote? You can't vote because there's only one election. You can vote Democrat or Republican, but as a no-party person, choose which one you want to vote. Well, I don't want to be a Republican. I don't want to be a Democrat. You're not going to be a Republican or Democrat. You just get to vote. You get to stay no party. If you go in there and you're uninformed like that, they can explain it to you, but you realize that they say, well, I'm just checking no party. I say, that's fine. See you later. Well, I want to vote. There's nothing for you to vote for. There's only a Senate race. And there's some places where there's only a Senate race. Can you imagine? And I'm not saying you're not bright or whatever, but you didn't do any homework at all. So when you see somebody complaining, well, I went in there, there's no party, they wanted me to check. Nobody's changed. I didn't change my party. You just signed up to vote. By the way, when you come back in the fall, none of that matters because it's going to be back to the congressional race is a jungle primary, and the Senate race is one and done. People don't realize when we get to the fall, you're going to walk in. There's going to be a jungle primary with Republicans and Democrats for the congressional seats, like we always done it. But when you vote in that Senate race, no matter that's one, either Letlow or Fleming, they're going to be running against a Democrat. Okay? When you vote, that's it. You realize somebody can win with 46% of the vote? There's no runoff. This is the way the presidential run. Bill Clinton won the first time with 43, the second time with like 48, 49. So then that's some other confusion. And it's really not confusing. It's only confused for the people who don't care to do any work at all to figure it out. Then it becomes confusing. Let's go to the phone line. Mr. Paul, what's going on? Can you get it?
1: First, the CCS Republicans. Me and you, I'm going to vote for Letlow. I'm not voting for a Democrat. I'm not going to allow a Democrat to be in office. But what happened during the presidential election when Donald Trump ran against when McCain's and the Bushes and the Romneys, when it came down to it, they pulled their support for Trump against Trump and work with the Democrats. So the question is for all my Letlow fans out there, and odds are she's going to win this primary. But if she doesn't, who are you going to vote for? That's the question I've got when it comes right down to it, because history's proven to me that the Chamber of Commerce Republicans will take their ball and go home when it's their guy that ain't in there. But conservative Republicans, They never vote for Democrats. But a Chamber of Commerce Republican, they'll support them because that money drives everything. And that's the big question I've got for all these people in this race. And Fleming's ratings on the conservative boards, on all the sites that measure how conservative a politician is, he's off the charts, the best.
0: But let me tell you something.
1: Could win.
0: This race right now, and I've watched this a long time, is a different race. It's a totally different race. You know, Paul, you're talking about if it stays like it is, you're probably talking about 210,000 voters when it was 400 the first time. That's a totally changed race. The narrative that Cassidy's not there for people that liked him would vote for him and people that didn't voted against him, that's not there. So I'm just...
1: Well, you said you'd vote for Let Low. I mean, I'm going to vote for Let Low if she wins.
0: I just said who I'm going to vote for this round. If I got another round, it depends on who's standing. But I'm telling you what Republicans do, Paul. They're beating themselves up. They're running nasty ads. I just heard an ad, and it was a Pommen Fleming as a fraud and a liberal. Where the hell you get that from? Where you get liberal from when it comes to Fleming at all? And yet these ads are saying this with no proof whatsoever. And if you put the conservative voting record down, he's the real conservative, and he's been the real one in the race from day one. So how do you get this from? How can they run stuff like that?
1: Well, the game they play on them now is all these bills that they passed that got all this stuff piled into one big, beautiful bill. Carbon sequestration is in the big, beautiful bill. They funded the 45Q tax credit. So every Republican that's running for office voted for that scam. And and I don't care what they say. They can put much lipstick on this pig as they want. They can't turn carbon capture into something that's real. It is a total 1,000% scam, and it's all part of the hydra of carbon credits, because that's the purpose of it, is to net zero carbon by 2050, which is an executive order that John Bel Edwards put on Louisiana that's still in effect to this day because the current governor hasn't rescinded it.
0: But you know so what? By the way,
1: captures a scam.
0: Let me tell you something that I found out. You can go check it out. If the governor would get rid of 2050 net zero, I think all the tax credits would have to go away. I think part of getting that money, you had to be 2050 net zero. If I'm wrong, they're going to have to prove me wrong. I think that's why nobody moves on it, because they can't, because that goes to carbon credits if you don't go for the net zero 2050, which, by the way, is one of the dumbest things I've ever heard or read my whole life.
1: Well, that's what we're fighting over right now. And Fleming came out hard against it. So all my carbon credit buddies out there, they're going to get rich on carbon credits. Are you willing to put a Democrat in office to keep your carbon credits over a good conservative Republican? Because I'm not. And I'll vote for Let Low if she wins this thing with Fleming next week. But I want to know what they're going to do, because I know what I'm going to do. I'm never putting a Democrat back in charge of Congress.
0: Neither.
1: You'd have to be insane to put them
0: back
1: in.
0: But you know what's coming? I don't think it's coming this race. I don't think it's coming this race, because you're going to have the congressional races. I don't. But I do think the day's going to come. All this bombs away on a Republican candidate. People don't go vote. We saw it happen with Bel Edwards, backed in twice. I want to write a book. Two-term governor who literally backed in twice, and it was because of Republicans. They can get mad at me for saying it. That is a fact. Republicans screwed that up.
1: Well, my congressional delegation, who were all writing these little letters, all, you know, wringing their little hands about that ad, that they're all writing letters and asking John to pull down or apologize for whatever. Where do y'all stand on carbon capture? Because you know what? I haven't heard y'all on none of it. I can't tell you where Clay Higgins stands. I do actually can tell you, because if you don't know where they stand, then you know where they stand. But I ain't heard a voice, a peep out of Clay or Scalise or Mike Johnson, the governor, the attorney general, Liz Merle. I mean, she's all part of this because she's going to be running for governor. So I want to know where they stand on CCS. Yep. They didn't have a problem getting off in the middle of this in a big way. Yep. Tell me where you stand on CCS. Is it a fraud? Is it a scam? And because I don't know, you haven't publicly announced where you stand on one of the biggest issues in this race. It's
0: got to go.
1: Fighting over, and we can't get the truth.
0: All right, Paul, thanks. Got to go. Take a break. Be right back.
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0: 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Hi, y'all. Welcome back. It is the Moon Griffon Show. What a day. What a great day to be with you. Terrific Tuesday. I'm here the next 3 days. Gone Friday. Should be back. I still have another day or two, three or something like that in July and August. But we'll be here for the most of the summer. Actually, that was an early vacation for me. I don't never go that early, but Mama said we're going. Being a nice guy, I said, yes, ma'am. And we went. Anyway, I had a lot of fun. A lot of fun with the family. So I want to make sure that you know. By the way, somebody said, it's Martin and Cass Steele Funeral Home, okay? Martin and Cass Steele Funeral Home. That's said Castillo. It's Castillo. So I mispronounced it. I want to make sure we get it right for Mr. Bobby John on Friday. Great man. Great man of God. Great friend. Super business guy as well. I'm still befuddles me how many people are not going to vote in this election and don't care. I can't get that out of my head. How many people just, we beat Cassidy. You know what? There's nobody wanted to beat Cassidy more than me, but you still got to elect the United States Senator. You still got to elect the Senator. People still need to go vote. Democrats are going to put one of these zanies up, that they got now. And that's just the way it's going to be. By the way, I don't know if y'all saw, what was it, the UFC? Was that the fights? I get that right. These guys are laughing because I don't follow none of this. The first time I even saw one of the fights, Walker was sitting over there and said, Dad, let's watch it. So I watched a couple of fights. It was at the White House. I saw President Trump. And, of course, the left's going nuts over it. Rosie O'Donnell trashes Trump and his supporters, racist, homophobic, and un-American. I want to know where the racism, the homophobic, and the un-American comes in. You know, but this is what you deal with the left constantly. I don't understand. This is something else I don't understand. I guess I'm not old enough to understand everything about life. So you like something, and I don't. That don't make you wrong or me right. You know, you believe in it. It's just like when we did this whole issue with gay marriage. Okay, I accept the marriage between a man and a woman because I think that's the godly and biblical view, and that's what it's always been. But if you accept, you say, that's wrong. Why am I hateful if that's what I want to accept? But you want to accept any marriage, man, woman, dog, pig, it doesn't matter, fish. And you choose to do that. I'm not mad at you. I'm not condemning you. You have a right to believe that. You have a right to believe that 10-year-olds ought to take their private parts and cut them off and become a little girl. I don't believe that. I don't think that should ever happen. But why are you getting mad at me? I'm letting you believe what you want to believe. I'm allowing you to do it by just staying out of your way. But yet they get mad at you if you got certain beliefs, whether they be Christian, biblical, whatever. They get mad at you. They always get mad. Why does Charlie Kirk get killed? He was standing up for the truth. They killed Charlie Kirk for his beliefs, but because Charlie Kirk didn't believe like they did, they do, which is mostly warped, they killed him. Who did Charlie Kirk kill? He didn't kill anybody. He just stood for the belief and strong beliefs in the Word of God and what he believed in. Yet he got hurt and you did because that's the way the world is now. You have to believe the way they think, or they want to hurt you, they want to take you down. And I don't understand.
8: 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The Louisiana Carrot Initiative is now available at all Louisiana Walmart and Walmart neighborhood market locations. The Louisiana Carrot Initiative provides SNAP recipients with a 30-cent bonus for every dollar spent on fresh fruits and vegetables at participating retailers, which Louisiana Health Secretary Bruce Greenstein says now includes Walmart.
9: Like a rebate back on their card for every dollar they spend in fresh fruits and vegetables.
8: Greenstein says SNAP recipients can earn up to $25 in bonus benefits each month. Governor Landry has signed a law that bans lawsuits against Louisiana oil and gas companies that claim their operations have contributed to climate change. President of Mid-Continent Oil and Gas Association, Tommy Fauché, says this by no means gives oil and gas companies the go-ahead to operate without fear of any repercussions.
10: There are numerous state and federal regulations that all energy companies must abide by to be able to have the permits required to operate their business.
8: LRN.
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19: Hi, hello. Welcome back. It is the Moon Griffon Show. What an honor. What a great day to be with you. Beautiful Tuesday. Say beautiful. Well, that'll be too pretty in a few days. Look like that storm's kind of going up north. We'll hit some of the Lafayette, maybe Baton Rouge, but it looks like it's a little bit north of us. All right. Honor to have him back. It's been a while. I'm glad I get to visit with him again. His name is Mr. Kurt Couchman, Senior Fellow in Fiscal Policy for our friends at American for Prosperity. Kurt, how you doing, brother?
20: Hey, Moon, I'm doing great. Thanks so much for having me back.
19: Man, it's always a pleasure, man. So you're on the things that I've been talking about for a long time, and I like when you guys come on and you can give a little bit more detail. I'm one of those guys worried about the debt, worried about the government printing all this money, which really causes inflation. So when you look at debt, I'm reading that it's forcing the Federal Reserve to absorb a large amount of government bonds. Talk a little bit about this.
20: Yeah, I mean, especially during the pandemic, the Federal Reserve was absorbing most of the new debt that was created, and that's what gave us the inflation, because when the Fed takes on that debt, they're monetizing the debt and turning that into more money in the economy. And when the money grows faster than the actual production of goods and services, that's where inflation comes from. And so they're kind of stuck right now where they have all this federal debt on their balance sheet, and they have to keep interest rates high so that banks don't lend out so much money, because that would grow the money even more and that would cause even more inflation. So they're kind of stuck between keeping inflation kind of in control and keeping interest rates kind of down. But if they try to do any more than that, they're either going to have higher interest rates that, you know, choke a lot of economic activity and impose costs on people, or unleash more inflation, which also imposes costs on people. So they're stuck, and it's Congress that really needs to save us from this.
19: Yeah, you know, and I'm glad you put it that way, because you're exactly right. They're the ones did all this spending. We have a massive spending problem, Kurt. Nobody wants to do anything about it. But the problem is Republican and Democrats want to spend 10 times more, but Republicans want to spend more, because if they didn't, they would do something about it. Am I wrong by saying it? Because we have a spending problem, but I don't hear anybody talking about a spending problem, except maybe Paul. It's about it. I don't hear anybody talking about a spending problem on Washington, D.C., not one person.
20: Yeah, I mean, it definitely is a spending problem. We've got the federal government is spending more as a share of the economy than it has outside of the pandemic and World War II, basically. And there's a lot of waste in the system. There's a lot of fraud, as we've seen over time.
19: Sure.
20: And there's a lot of things that Republicans and Democrats could come together on. And I think there's folks on both sides, maybe more on the Republican side for sure, that want to get a hold of this problem, but the way that Congress does its budgeting is just not set up for this, and then leadership always gets blamed. I know you got a couple of leaders right there in Louisiana. They always get blamed for all the dysfunction, but they are also victims of a broken system, and so fixing it would be good for them and for everybody else and for all Americans. So that's one of the reasons that we're super focused on fixing the way that Congress does its job so that we can get better results.
19: But, Kurt, I want to go back. Kurt, listen, I want to go back to something, Kurt. Kurt Couchman, my special guest, let me say it again, Finia, Senior Fellow in Fiscal Policy for American for Prosperity, our friends at American for Prosperity. So you came on and you said, really, kind of damn if you do, damn if you don't. So if you, what happens today? We said, okay, we're just going to cut all the spending out. We're going to just cut back and what comes in, you're in trouble. But if you keep spending at this rate, you're in trouble. So where's the balance? How long would it take to change this? Would it take 2 days, 2 years, 20 years? If you just looked at the big picture, how long would it take?
20: Yeah, I mean, that's the big question. There's a political answer and an economic answer. And so if you cut spending to balance the budget, then you'd be talking about a $2 trillion spending cut. The economy is about $30 trillion. So, you know, that's a pretty big hit if you were to do it all at once. And that's why people have been talking about, like, let's do it gradually, have a glide path, maybe over 5 years or 10 years. You don't have to go the whole way to balance. You can do it to what's called primary balance. So it's current programs against revenues. You're not counting interest in that.
19: Yeah.
20: But it's got to be a glide path.
19: Yeah. But I just would think this is so hard now. They've put it in that position. I mean, if we were $5 trillion in debt, we'd be in great shape. But, you know, when we were a trillion and we went to five and went to 10 and Obama came in doubled to 20, nobody's ever taken the metal off the pedal or pedal off the metal yet. It's just put it down and go. Mm-hmm. COVID hit. They say, hey, this is a great opportunity to spend a lot of money, and they decided to spend a lot of money. But really, this has hurt the American people. So how does the economy take off if we don't quit the spending? That's always been my point, because you like lower interest rates for things to take off.
20: Yeah, I mean, getting the debt under control would help the economy. It's probably the case that we're losing about 0.7 to 0.8% of growth every year now. And that's every year we're missing out on that. So it's compounding. And the economy is only growing by about 2.3% per year. So that's pretty big difference. So we need to get the debt under control in order to do that. The best way to do that is to reduce wasteful spending and low value spending. But you got to have a budget system that actually makes sense, where Congress can weigh things against each other and decide, hey, can we do less of this? Should we do more of this? You know, we actually do have some things the federal government absolutely needs to do, national defense, border security, that kind of thing. But we need to have a full budget that has everything in it in order to make that possible.
19: Yeah, so let me ask you a question. Under you saying what we need to do. The problem is we got two parties that don't agree on what kind of ice cream they like. And that becomes a major problem. Then you get election years. I know Republicans have overspent. But the Democrats want to take this new spending. They want health care all one set. I mean, they want to take spending to an unbelievable level, which is not going to help it. It's going to make the system worse. So what's the key answer here to make this thing go away, or to stop it, or to slow it down to where we just don't go, you know, we don't think about it a whole lot, Kurt, but, I mean, they have been great depressions before.
20: Yeah. Yeah, well, the U.S. had a Great Depression, and, you know, these things tend to be cyclical over long periods of time. Investor Ray Dalio has a whole book about this, and he thinks that we're right toward the end. We're about to have another crash, and my hope is that we can get Congress to avoid that, because it would just be so devastating for the American people. We're already in kind of a light stagflation, where we've got slower economic growth, so that's your stagnation. And we've got the inflation and interest rates that are high, so there's reflation.
19: Yeah.
20: It could get a lot worse, and then we could have a loss of confidence in the federal government's ability to repay the bonds, and then things could get very bad very quickly.
19: Yeah.
20: So the hope is that we can leverage some of the concerns that people have about the way things are into fixing the way Congress does business, and then they can get ahead of the debt crisis and keep it from happening, or maybe at the very least recover quicker.
19: You know, you mentioned about history repeating itself. And he brought this up to me the other day. You may have already thought about it, but 1929 was the crash. In 3 years, is 2029. 100 years. And think about what I just told you. 100 years, and we're sitting here worried about what could happen. We got all these so-called grown-ups in Washington, D.C. John Kennedy, our state senator, was on air with me. And I asked him, I said, John, about the economy. And he said, well, as long as we're selling our debt, we're okay. Well, that sounds good. Mm-hmm. But I asked, what happens if we can't sell our debt? And he said, we're in trouble. But think about this, Kurt. Yeah. Name the country that financially is going to keep buying our debt, because they're broker than us. They're in bad shape. So who buys our debt in 2 or 3 years? That would be a question I'm going to put on you, because you watch this closely.
20: Yeah, I mean, you can actually go online and you can find out which other countries own the debt. A lot of it is actually owned here in the U.S., including by the Federal Reserve. The Federal Reserve owning it gave us inflation. But then there's been some real turbulence in terms of other countries owning U.S. debt. China used to be the largest owner, but they're way down now. They're about $700 billion now. Japan is a little over a trillion. But, you know, this is a trillion versus, you know, $38, $39 trillion. So
19: most of it's our debt, then. Most of it we did it then, right?
20: That's right.
19: Well, my God, that
20: domestically.
19: Do you want to know why we got inflation? You just answered.
20: That's right. Yeah, it's from the Federal Reserve owning too much federal debt because they were worried nobody else would buy it.
19: Well, guess what? I don't know of a country. I mean, I think China is a poor excuse of an economic engine to look at. I really do. I think they're so fake. So we don't know what
20: they've
19: fake.
20: A lot of problems.
19: Yeah, we don't know what fake. I mean, they barely can eat over there, yet we look at them as some kind of superpower. That's a poor country, if you ask me. Don't you? I think it's a poor country.
20: You can't trust statistics coming from commies, right?
19: No, I agree. Hey, let me take a break. Come back a few more questions. You got time?
20: Sure, yeah.
19: Kurt Couchman. Senior fellow in the Fiscal Policy for America for Prosperity. Great guy, folks. He's just telling it like it is. We'll take a break. We'll be back. You're listening to the Moon Griffon Show.

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1: Hi, y'all. Welcome back. It is the Moon Griffon Show, last segment of today. If you'd like to be a part of the program, you can email me, moon@moongriffon.com. That would be an opportunity and a way to do it. We have Kurt Kaufman joining us, and appreciate Kurt spending a few minutes with us today. And we are talking about the federal debt and things of that nature. He's a senior fellow in fiscal policy for our friends at American Prosperity. So, Kurt, you also mentioned the 12 bills that passed the House last week. talking about to take on fraud. Is that the 12 bills that Mike Johnson keeps talking about? There's what is it, 11, 12, whatever different budgets that if you did it that way, it would really fix everything.
0: Oh, they're different sets of 12 bills.
1: Okay, that's what I want to know.
0: He's probably talking about the 12 appropriations bills.
1: That's it.
0: Supposed to pass every year.
1: Yeah.
0: Yeah, it's a different set of 12 to fight fraud.
1: Oh, go ahead.
0: Oh, yeah, I was just saying that what the House passed last week, it was a set of 12 different bills to help the federal government squeeze out the fraud in the system. And to be fair, there's a lot of work that the Appropriations Committee is doing in those 12 bills to reduce wasteful spending as well. So there's a lot of good things that folks are trying to do, but got to get through the Senate. And always have to have more. I mean, we're in such a hole that we've got to keep going.
1: But let me go back to something. The 12 appropriation bills is what Mike has been trying to get to. And I know they passed some of them, but I don't think they passed all 12 of them, did they?
0: Nope, not yet.
1: Yeah. And that's the problem. He's having problems getting them through with weak Republicans, but horrendous Democrats. One of the things that... looking back at the budget and the 12 bills, appropriation bills, why can't we get that process right? Is that the answer?
0: Yeah, the 12 appropriations bills altogether only cover about a quarter of spending, and they're very different sizes among those 12. And they don't cover any of the revenue policy, none of the spending through the tax code. And they really only involve the appropriations committees in the House and the Senate and putting them together. Senator Kennedy, you mentioned him, he's talked about how the process is totally dysfunctional and totally broken. He's right, and the way to fix it is to get all the members on all the other committees to be looking at all the other programs that are part of the budget on an annual basis so that things that are outdated can be upgraded and fixed, and when there are problems, you can tackle them. You don't need to have things that are uncoordinated and duplicative. We've got 160 housing programs. Why? We've got major programs that are hurtling towards insolvency in just a couple of years.
1: Yep.
0: It doesn't have to be the case. Congress can fix this, but it needs a better system to do it.
1: Well, let's talk about that a second. I had Congressman Mike Johnson, Speaker of the House, was on my program last week. So Mike makes the

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1: That's right. 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
6: Breaking news, Town Hall, I'm Bob Agnew in Washington. At the G7 Economic Summit in France, President Trump says he plans to hold further talks with Ukraine's president to discuss progress in the war with Russia, which has been suffering big losses.
7: And Ukraine is losing a lot of people, too. I mean, the whole thing is ridiculous. So, I'm going to do whatever I can.
6: Meanwhile, the U.S. allies at the Group of Seven summit are pushing that the war in Ukraine should be back to the top of the agenda now. The European conflict has of late been moved to the back burner due to the world's focus on Iran. An end to the war should have a big impact on gas prices. Here's gas buddy analyst Patrick DeHaan.
8: If this deal pans out, if the strait reopens for the rest of the summer, it could mean gas prices that stay below $4 a gallon nationally. And it could.

0: UFC fight at the White House on Sunday, marking the nation's 250th anniversary.
1: FBI Director Kash Patel with the announcement that the agency foiled a potentially deadly plot involving drones loaded with explosives. Those involved allegedly wanted to kill attending Sunday's UFC America 250 event at the White House. The FBI director on his X page writing that multiple individuals are now in custody and the planned attacks were stopped cold. Laura Winters reporting.
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0: Here's Rich Thomason now with the midday Wall Street Business Report.
3: Modest gains early on for some of the Wall Street benchmarks. Oil prices dropped again following the U.S. and Iran's announcement that they've reached a tentative deal to end their conflict. U.S. crude fell $2.35 at $78.40 per barrel. SpaceX rose more than 5%, and it's on track for a third straight gain since its Wall Street debut on Friday. SpaceX also says it's moving ahead with a $60 billion purchase of artificial intelligence startup Cursor. Dave & Buster's tumbled more than 15%, this after badly missing profit targets in its most recent quarter. Robinhood Markets is on the rise, gaining almost 2% after the mobile stock trading platform announced in a regulatory filing that it's laying off about 10% of its workforce. For the Wall Street Business Report, I'm Rich Thomason.
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4: Off and on rains today, tonight, and tomorrow, and that tropical low is likely to become an organized tropical storm or tropical depression. Should be a minimal storm. Widespread 3 to 6 inch totals, probably common, but isolated areas, few spots across southeast Louisiana, could see rainfall totals exceed 10 inches to a foot, if not higher amounts, in the coming 24 to 48 hours. That'll gradually taper off Friday. Keep your guard up, listen for updates with our evolving weather situation over the next several days. Ralph Sanji, WGSO. 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

0: Hello, hello. Nick at Noon here, Nicole Dornack. Today is January 29th. Ooh, geez, 29th. We only have two more days of January left. And it's actually a pretty nice day out there. It started off kind of chilly. Everybody knows I live on the North Shore, so it's always colder over there, usually. So with the sun coming out, it's actually turning out to be an okay day.
1: Yeah, it was nice. I took a quick walk at lunch. It was nice.
0: You always take a walk at lunch.
1: Mm-hmm.
0: That's how you keep your girlish figure going.
1: Yes, that's so, how I can eat king cake.
0: Eat king cake. And you calculate those calories.
1: Absolutely.
0: And those steps. Yes, indeed.
1: Absolutely.
0: Yes, indeed. So what do we have going on today? All right, I'll talk probably a little bit about the ad. We don't have a supply chain today because the one they sent last week was kind of sent out early, so all the information has not really changed. It's cold. Trucks can't get through. It is what it is. So, let's see what else.
1: Is that really affecting you very much?
0: Oh, yeah, absolutely. Mm-hmm. Oh, yeah, because I have a few that come from Texas, mm-hmm. so they have to get through. So Dallas, Texas, Houston, all that area was kind of mm-hmm. sketchy. So, yeah, I'm actually waiting for my KHE truck right now, and that has some stuff on it that I really need. So it's supposed to be here in the next, they say by Sunday. They're like a day or two behind on all the schedules. So I guess that is the supply chain report. And then I did talk to a friend of mine who works for one of the big food purveyors. They're having the same problems. And she told me one of her clients called her, I need my whatever, some kind of peppers. And she's like, well, I mean, I'm sorry. I don't have them. I mean, they're on the truck. So, but I get it because when we need our whatever,
1: yeah.
0: I'm in a frantic fit. So anyway.
1: Mm-hmm.
0: So let's see, what is going on? All right, so we had a good week at the store. It was busy because of the storm, you know, the impending freeze and blizzard.
1: Yeah, I went by Saturday after my show, and I told Don I was going by Dornex. He said, good luck. Just drove by there, and you're not going to be able to find a place to park.
0: Right. So it was funny, over the weekend, I guess? Yeah, over the weekend, because I kind of took advantage of the cold, and I played a little bit of hooky, which mm-hmm. I don't usually do. And I was kind of joking. I'm joking to all the Italians out there, but I made red gravy gumbo. I know there's no gumbo in Italy either. But anyway, so what I did was I took my red gravy and I made it like I do. And I put a piece of chuck roast and a piece of pork roast in it.
1: You said you were going to do that.
0: Then I made meatballs and I put meatballs in it. Then I hard-boiled some eggs and I put the hard-boiled eggs in it. So I had, only thing was missing was Italian sausage.
1: Mm-hmm.
0: So I should have put some Italian sausage. But next time, it will have 5 items in it. So anyway.
1: So how was it? Was it
0: It was great.
1: Delicious?
0: I actually brought a little bit for us to taste for second hour snack time. Because mm-hmm. Frank's going to bring some wine to go with Sicilian red sauce.
1: Oh, neat.
0: Or red gravy, whatever mm-hmm. you want to call it. So anyway, so that was fun. And I got to go visit my favorite Italian ever, Tony Russo, Mr. Tony, my mom's near and dear friend. So I brought him, and he has a nephew who I went to grammar school with who has had some medical issues in his life. So I brought a little taste to him for him and his wife. And I had a really nice visit, but then I had to bug out because, y'all, you know, I do another little kind of podcast thing with someone else. Mm-hmm. So I had to go record with them. And but it was nice. We had a nice little visit, and he really is. He's truly my favorite Italian.
1: Mm-hmm.
0: He is. He is just like the epitome of just Italian funny man. I love
1: yeah.
0: it. So let's see. So we also, what else have I done? Okay, so I have the guy from Earl's Plumbing, Mr. Charlie, calling today, and he's going to talk to us about what to do for this weekend.
1: That's a great idea.
0: With the impending freeze. I was trying to get, my cousin is the office manager, like she does a lot over there, so I was trying to get her to come on with me, but I mean, she stays so busy. So she's like, I'm going to have Mr. Charlie call. I'm like, bring him on.
1: Mm-hmm.
0: So he is going to call us around 12:15-ish, and we're going to talk about what to do in the freeze, and then I'm going to have them on again for other house plumbing, you mm-hmm. know. So, and Earl's is who we use at the store. They're great. They've been around forever. 504-888-8888. I mean, it's a very easy number to remember. So if you need any plumbing needs, I don't think they do complexes, but they do residential homes. They
1: yeah.
0: have full, like, condos and stuff
1: right.
0: like that. But
1: yeah.
0: they do do residential and commercial. So give Earl's a call if you need anything. And real quick, while I'm talking about people that I love, we run the commercial during my thing. I never did really get to cut one for them, but Mosquito Joe's, they are the best.
1: Really?
0: Do you have a mosquito problem?
1: No.
0: No. Lucky you.
1: I don't really
0: Well, I had one, and my last person, I joked, I thought, I called the office. I'm like, are y'all putting mosquitoes in my yard? Because you're spraying, and it feels like there's more there. First time Mosquito Joes came out, I mean, they told me it might take 24, 48 hours. Immediately, like, I felt relief. So, if you have a problem in your backyard, especially on the North Shore with the wet ground and everything, yeah. Call Mosquito Joes. They're great. All right, I see we have Matthew holding. Mm-hmm. Let's get to Matthew. Just right to it. Right to it. Hello, Matthew.
2: So
0: how are you?
2: I'm doing well. One of the things I noticed was that I couldn't find the Cheerios in the cup.
0: Mm-hmm.
2: And what's on all this? So I looked up where General Mills is located, the packaging plant.
0: Yeah.
2: It's in Minneapolis.
0: Oh, yeah. Problems there.
2: Whoops.
0: Well, you know, they mustn't like Cheerios either.
2: No, bananas and rice. They're very fond of bananas and rice.
0: Oh, okay.
2: I'm not seeing General Mills coming out with a bananas and rice Cheerios.
0: No, that's the baby food.
2: Anything is possible. No, it's for adults.
0: Oh, bananas
2: and
0: rice for adults?
2: Yeah, apparently you are familiar. It's a very popular dish in Somalia.
0: No, I'm not. Okay. All right. So that is from 7 to 9 in the morning.
1: That's right. We don't do that, Matthew.
0: This is the precursor to the food show.
2: Okay, well, nonetheless, I think I'll skip my bananas and rice.
0: Yeah, skip your bananas and rice. That doesn't sound good anyway.
2: No, it does not.
0: So how have you been? You good?
2: Freezing. It's cold in this shop. It's cold at home. It's cold on the commute. It's cold, cold, cold.
0: It's cold everywhere. All right. Well, stay warm. Drink some tea. Drink some coffee. Maybe
1: stay
0: a hot
1: tuned
0: toddy
1: in
0: when you get home.
1: Because Nicole has the plumber that's going to be calling, telling you what to do in your house this weekend. So stay tuned in.
0: Oh, yeah, stay tuned because we have Earl's Plumbing calling in a little while.
2: Well, I will be listening to Earl.
0: All right. It's Mr. Charlie from Earl's. Okay. We will talk to you on Tuesday. Have a good evening.
2: All right. Ciao.
0: Ciao. Okay, so we are, all right, we're going to be moving into the first break soon after we talk with Mr. Charlie. If I have time, I will talk.
1: Why don't we go ahead and break, and then you won't have to join Charlie.
0: Well,
1: you want to do that? Let's
0: go
1: early.
0: And then we'll be back with Mr. Charlie from Earl's Plumbing.
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0: Okay, we are back. And if you don't know, we have an app now, WGSO app. So go to the App Store and download it. You can listen static free on your radio or on your phone. Like, I hook mine up through my Bluetooth. It's like a whole new world. And then there's fun interactions on that little app. Of course, I don't know how to use them. I will learn one day, but I at least got the app downloaded.
1: That's right. And there is, you can talk to other listeners. You can comment, and if another listener comments, you can have a conversation with them on the app.
0: Okay, very
1: good. So it's really kind of cool.
0: Okay. All right. So we have Mr. Charlie from Earl's Plumbing on, and he is going to give us a little kind of education on what to do during this winter blustery cold weather. So hello, Mr. Charlie. Thank you so much for taking out the time to spend a little time with us today and educate us Southerners on what to do with north type weather.
2: Oh, yes. Hi. Hello. Thank you for having me.
0: Of course.
2: So do you have any specific questions you'd like to ask?
0: So, all right. So a lot of people wonder, you know, just what are you supposed to do? What's the best things to do? Dripping the water, not dripping the water, wrapping the pipes, not like what is your advice if someone says, I'm a new homeowner, I don't really know what to do. I just moved here and I came from a tropical area, so I don't know what to do in the cold. What do you tell people to do to secure a house on a slab and then a raised house?
2: Yes. Okay. For both slab and raised houses, we suggest that you run your water like a spaghetti thin stream. You could do all outside faucets like that with the spaghetti stream coming down.
0: Mm-hmm.
2: And any faucets that are on in a house that are on an outside wall.
0: Okay.
2: You want to run hot and cold water, spaghetti stream with that on there. And you also want to open up the cabinets underneath there to get that hot air to go into the cabinets themselves.
0: Okay. All right. So opening the cabinets, even in a house, because I know I have a condo across the lake. I mean, well, on this side.
2: Yes.
0: I live on the North Shore, and we do that at the condo. So do that in a home as well. That helps keep the pipes warm.
2: Yes, it sure does. The best wrap that you could do for the outside piping is the foam wrap that you would find at different big box stores, hardware stores.
0: Okay.
2: That's the best defense against your pipes freezing.
0: And that's the stuff that looks like a tube, and you just kind of slice it down the middle and wrap it around there?
2: That is correct. They come pre-cut, though. Well, the majority of them come pre-cut.
0: Oh, okay.
2: And you want to get the pre-cut insulation pieces because they're so much easier to use.
0: To deal with. And you do a stream of hot and cold mixed, you said, on an outside wall? If your room with the faucet is on an outside wall, a little hot and a little cold.
2: That is correct, yes, ma'am.
0: Okay.
2: Our last freeze we had a few years ago, we noticed a lot of customers had broken hot lines.
0: Mm-hmm.
2: And they said, well, you know, why do we have to run the hot line? Because it's already hot. Well, it's not. It's cold until you call for hot water.
0: Right, because it has to kind of keep the stream running through the pipe, right? Keeping it moving is sort of what helps, not having it sit still.
2: Yes. That's correct. The general rule is if you've got water passing through them pipes, they're not going to freeze.
0: Okay. All right. Now, can you have to run both, though. You can't do just hot and it accommodates the cold. You got to have both sets of pipes with a little movement.
2: Both. That's correct. Yes, ma'am.
0: Okay.
2: And depending on how many faucets. Yes, ma'am. I'm sorry.
0: No, that's what I said. That makes sense. Okay. So depending on how many faucets.
2: Yes.
0: Go ahead.
2: Faucets you have, you want to go ahead and put the spaghetti stream on each faucet, but you want to go back to each faucet and make sure that you still have pressure coming out of those faucets, because when you turn on other faucets, you may lose a little pressure.
0: Right.
2: Water pressure, so you want to double check that to make sure that that's running.
0: Okay.
2: As well.
0: How many,
2: and
0: y'all been on a lot of calls for busted pipes from last weekend?
2: No, ma'am, not so many.
0: Okay, good.
2: A lot of our customers, we had spoke with them, and they took certain precautions, and they're okay.
0: Okay, and what about a house that's raised? Should someone block, like, the I guess, the opening that you would go under a house, like an old house in Lakeview? Or do you just go under there and wrap pipe? What would someone do for an old house like that?
2: Okay, wrap pipes for sure. If you have a raised house, you want to wrap the pipes. Mm-hmm. And then what you want to do is perhaps get plywood and cover the north side of the house.
0: All right. Okay.
2: So you can keep that north wind from blowing underneath there and causing a possible break.
0: Okay, yes, great. All right. And then, wait, what else did I want to ask you? What about toilets and stuff? None of that really is affected in a freeze. It's if you run your pipes, then everything, your faucets, then your toilets and everything should be okay, right?
2: Toilets should be fine, yes, ma'am. And now with a toilet, there's really not much you can do with a toilet when you're doing during a freeze. But if you keep your door open and let that hot air go into that, that will help you considerably.
0: Okay. And then what about a pool? What should people do who have pools?
2: They should run their pool pumps.
0: I'll leave the pool pump running the whole time.
2: The whole time, yes, ma'am, because those with that plastic PVC or ABS pipe, that breaks pretty easily.
0: Oh, yeah, that's true, because water expands when it freezes, right? It becomes bigger.
2: That is correct, yes, ma'am. And another quick point I'd like to make is that if you're in a pinch and no one has access to foam insulation, bubble wrap is good. If you want to put several layers of that around your pipe, and that's really good.
0: Okay. All right. So bubble wrap can help. And then wait. Oh, it has to be below freezing. So what is the timeline rule below however many degrees, how many hours? Like, do you have to worry about your pipes actually freezing?
2: If it's 27 degrees or below for 4 hours or more, that's the time period that you could have some issues.
0: Okay. All right.
2: Yes, ma'am.
0: Well, that's very interesting. So what, and then once the freeze is over, everything's fine, turn your water off, and you're good to go.
2: Yes, ma'am. Once it comes up, even if it comes up to 32 degrees, you know, with the ambient temperatures all around the house, your water's not going to freeze at 32 degrees.
0: Okay. Good information. Right, go ahead. What else do you have?
2: Okay, so if you have a space heater in your house, a gas space heater, you want to buy carbon monoxide detectors.
0: Oh, yes. Yeah, you do need those.
2: Yes, ma'am. You do need those in the house. You know, when carbon monoxide, you're sleeping.
0: Correct.
2: You know, God forbid something happens, at least the carbon monoxide detector will alert you that something's wrong.
0: So do y'all find that a lot of people use generators during the cold? I mean, of course, everybody uses them during hurricanes because you know the wind's going to blow something out. Do y'all find that with the cold weather, it affects people needing to use generators and different stuff just when you go out to houses when they have a plumbing problem from the cold?
2: No, not generally. But with the unusual circumstance with the snow last year, there was a lot of people, their generators were kicking on because of the weight of the snow onto the branches that were collapsing and then collapsing power lines. That was the only thing related to cold weather that people were, you know, generators were popping on when they lost power because of the snow.
0: Oh, yeah, that's true. I was kind of wondering about that, what would happen. So, I mean, I guess it's kind of a plumbing thing because a generator has to be plumbed in. So,
2: because it's
0: gas, right? So, is there? Oh, wait, hold on. Do we have?
1: We got a question on the app.
0: Oh, hold on. We have a question on the app. Hold on, Mr. Charlie.
2: Yes.
1: John wrote in that he has a tankless water heater, and what should he do with it during the freeze?
2: So, the same. He should wrap his pipes, any water lines that are going to the system, or any water lines that are outside. He should wrap them with the foam insulation.
0: Okay.
2: And also run his hot water because you keep that water flowing through that tankless water heater by running the hot water. Run the hot water in a cold water.
0: Okay.
2: So, but running the hot water, that hot water is going to circulate through the tankless water heater and it's going to help protect it from freezing.
0: Okay, Mr. Charlie, hold on. We're going to go to a break and then we're going to come back and finish up with you. If you can hold on for a few seconds and we will be right back.
2: Okay.

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4: Well, if you can't stand the rain, you're unfortunately in the wrong state, as 10 inches or more of it are possible this week for much of South Louisiana as a result of an approaching tropical disturbance expected to reach southwest Louisiana tomorrow night. National Weather Service meteorologist Donald Jones says a tropical wave moving up the Texas coastline is the main contributor, and it's moving slowly.
6: Then there's going to be obviously a lot of very tropical moisture with it, so we'll be looking at very high rain chances and pretty consistent rain across the area through as late as Friday evening.
4: Gas prices continue to fall throughout Louisiana. According to GasBuddy.com, the average price of a gallon of regular unleaded is now below $3.60 a gallon. GasBuddy petroleum analyst Patrick DeHaan says there's one factor more than any other that's impacting gasoline prices.
7: It's been the Strait of Hormuz. That's the reason why we've seen such an impact over the last 3 months, and it's really a question of whether or not this is the deal that is going to move us forward.
4: LRN.
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0: Okay, we are back. Nick at Noon here. All right, so Mr. Charlie, generator prep. Is there anything people should do to their generators? Because they're out exposed, you know, to the wind and everything. So is there something you should be doing to your generator?
1: No, ma'am. We as a plumbing company, we really don't speak to that.
0: Okay.
1: You may want to call like a generator company.
0: Yeah.
1: That specializes
0: in
1: that.
0: Pan American or something like that.
1: Yes, ma'am.
0: Okay. Mm-hmm. And then real quick before we go, tell people, just because it came up, what is the difference between a tankless hot water heater and obviously a standard, like old school cylinder hot water heater?
1: Mm-hmm. Yes, ma'am, certainly. So a tankless water heater, you have unlimited water. For instance, if you have a family of four, you could each person... Like one person could go in a shower, and the next person, and the next person after that, and the next person could take a shower with hot water. You'll never run out of hot water. With a tank water heater, maybe perhaps two people could take a shower, and then the other two may have to wait.
0: Okay. All right. And typically it takes about, 20 minutes, 30 minutes for a hot water heater to warm up again once it's been drained of hot water?
1: About 40 minutes to an hour, whereas tankless, you'll never have that problem.
0: Okay, all right. And then are you finding that people are going more the tankless route now when they build new houses and stuff, or is it still kind of dealer's choice, whatever they think is?
1: It's funny because with the new houses, a lot of people are going with tanklesses.
0: Mm-hmm.
1: But when it comes to replace a water heater, like a tank water heater that bursts
0: mm-hmm.
1: or fails, they're going back with the tank.
0: Oh, okay. So when a tankless bursts, then they go ahead with a tank one again? Like kind of revert back?
1: When a tank one, like if a tank one breaks,
0: oh, yeah.
1: They'll go back with a tank.
0: Right. Okay,
1: yes,
0: so they kind of stick with what they started with.
1: That is correct, yes, ma'am.
0: Okay.
1: Although we do have a few tanks that people have converted to tankless, but the tanks far outweigh that issue.
0: Now, how hard is it if someone wants to convert to a tankless? Is it hard? Do you have...
1: No, ma'am. It's very simple. We just have to increase the gas line, the gas capacity to it.
0: Mm-hmm.
1: And then they would need a electrical outlet to plug the unit into that. But we do those all the time, so that's not a problem.
0: Okay, great. Well, thank you so much. I hope everybody learned what they need to do, and we have no broken pipes.
1: Yes,
0: it seems like as these winter events have... happened more regularly, we're getting a little better,
1: yes,
0: huh?
1: Exactly. Yes, we are. We even see it in our customer base.
0: Well, good. Well, I do appreciate you coming on today and chatting with us, and I'm sure there'll be something else in the future that I have Heather bug you about, that either Heather or you, we will have y'all back. So, like I said, Earl's has been good to us. We use y'all at the store, and you know, y'all are a great company, been around a while. And like I said, 504-888-8888. You can't forget that number. Earl's up.
1: That's right. Yes, ma'am.
0: All right. Thank you so much, Mr. Charlie. You stay warm today and over the weekend, and I'm sure I will talk or see you soon.
1: Yes, ma'am. Take care.
0: All right. You too. All right, that was Mr. Charlie from Earl's
2: Plumbing.
0: That
2: was really good information.
0: Mm-hmm. Yeah, they really are good. They, you know, they're just good people.
2: Mm-hmm.
0: Just New Orleans, Metairie, just been around a while. No nonsense, to the point. You know, they have a good crew. All the guys that come to the store are nice. All the girls in the office are nice, you know.
2: Mm-hmm.
0: So, yeah. So, anyway, so...
2: So, now you got another question on the app.
0: Oh, I have another question on the app.
2: Yeah.
0: Okay.
2: What kind of Italian sausage do you have at the store?
0: We do one that we make in-house. That is our store brand, and that's the one that's on the white foam wrapped in shrink wrap.
2: Mm-hmm.
0: We do a few sausages. We do Italian. We do hot sausage. We do smoked sausage, which is smoked. The other ones are raw. And then we also do a green onion sausage.
2: Mm-hmm.
0: And then we do sell one that's packaged, and I can't think of the name of it. It might be Christiana. I don't know. It's in a... flat shrink wrap pack. It's not in the links. It's kind of loose sausage, Italian sausage.
2: Like ground meat?
0: Yeah, but it's the sausage, like, say, yeah. Not in a casing is right. The right word. And all I know is it's got green, white, and red on the label for mm-hmm. Italian. I can't think of the name of it, though. But ours is really good, and we sell a lot of it, mm-hmm. especially right now. It's been, like, soup time, so a lot of people yeah. use soup. Sausage in their soup. So, so ours is really good. I grew up eating it, you know, mm-hmm. before I was a doornail.
2: So you can make patties out of it?
0: You can make patties. Yeah, and then even if you don't want if you buy ours, we can do it if you ask for it that way. If you call, we can do it like that. Or mm-hmm. you just cut the casing open and take it out. Yeah. I mean, you can do, yeah. I've done that before when I made gumbo zerb one time, and I put Italian sausage instead of other sausage in it. Mm-hmm. And that's what I just did. I just cut this casing, and I made little sausage balls out of it.
2: Mm-hmm.
0: So, anyway, so yeah.
2: Okay.
0: So I hope
2: we got answers to the questions on the app.
0: All the
2: keep
0: burning
2: listening.
0: Questions. So we are, so we're going to have Frank come on soon, and we will talk wine that goes with crawfish.
2: I know. When you sent me that, I was like, wine and crawfish?
0: Well, yeah.
2: Absolutely.
0: Not everybody wants to drink beer with crawfish.
2: No, I don't like beer. So
0: now we're going to tell you what wine to drink with crawfish. Mm-hmm. It is this, and then Mardi Gras, you know.
2: Yeah.
0: Mardi Gras, crawfish, wine, it all goes together.
2: Mm-hmm.
0: So we, so we're going to be doing that. Let's see, what's going on in the ad this week? Like I said, I don't have supply chain, but I do have the ad. Let's see, what do we have? Do you have my glasses over there? Or did I?
2: No, you
0: I
2: took them home.
0: Back? Oh, crapola. Okay. USDA Black Angus Choice Boneless New York Strip. Ooh, that's a pretty good one. Then we have some boneless, what is that? Boneless eye of the round. Boneless eye of the round. Of course, we have whole chickens. So we always have a little chicken. Some bacon. There's always bacon in the ad a good bit. Oh, Lord. Hold on. Let me get readjusted. I can see. Okay. Oh, shoot. Here we go. All right. What is my problem here? Okay, here we go. I'm like a comedy actor.
2: They work
0: today.
2: Those the glasses?
0: They do work. Yes.
2: Okay,
0: they
2: good.
0: Do work. Okay. So then what else? Oh, Duroc bone-in Boston pork roast, the butt pork roast. Cokes. We always have the Cokes. We got 2 liter. Is that 2 liters? 2 liters. The 12 packs. The 12 packs are 2 for $11 now instead of 3 for $15. It's really only 50 cents more. Mm-hmm. I mean, people will live. $3.99 on the little small cans. What else we have in there? Oh, Gold Peak sweet tea. People like the sweet tea. Then we got some cereals. Let's see, Kellogg's cereals. Kitchen Basics stocks, so it's cold. Get your stock and make some soup. Pepper, salt and pepper grinders on the spice aisle. The little McCormick seasoning grinders. French Market coffee. Oatmeal. You need to get your Quaker oats. Oatmeal's good for you.
2: Yes, it is.
0: Then what else? Oh, we got Pillsbury cake mixes and the frosting, so that way you can make cakes while you're freezing to death. Stuffed eggs. The stuffed eggs, I mean,
2: everybody
0: loves
2: are
0: the
2: so
0: deviled
2: good.
0: Eggs are so good.
2: So good.
0: The little veggie trays, quarter muffaladas are in there right now. People like, even though we sell Central Grocery muffaladas, we still sell a good bit of ours. Mm-hmm. We have the jumbo peeled and deveined shrimp. Oh, wild drum fillets, grouper fillets, the Cajun K-R-A-B dip.
2: Yeah.
0: Crab with a K.
2: Okay.
0: And if you don't know what that means imitation crab. And then gourmet crab cakes. What else do we have going on? We have, in the produce, cucumbers and ocean mist romaine hearts. Fresh blueberries, cantaloupe. Then we have, what else do we have going on? We have some wine specials. We have Benton Lane Pinot Noir, Bowen Pinot Noir, Wild Hills. Oh, they went heavy on the Pinots. Chardonnay. Which one? I don't even see what brand that is. Oh, that looks like, I don't know. Oh, Jay. That's the, Jay, that's Justin, huh? With the big J
3: Jordan.
0: On? Jordan. All right. Oh, that's right. Justin is the one that's printed small. That's Jordan. I can't believe I just flubbed that. Okay. Butter Chardonnay. I don't like that. That Butter Chardonnay, I'm not a big fan of that. All right, let's see. Pyrat, pirate rum?
3: Pirate rum.
0: Pirate rum. I have my tutor back here now. Frank.
3: Pirate rum is perfect
0: for Mardi Gras. Bayou White rum, that's our local rum. Heyman's Old Tom Gin, and then Boodle's Gin. Okay, so that is the ad, and we are going to go ahead and go to our next break, and then we will be back. Oh, wait, hold on 1 second. For the gentleman on the app that wants to know about, we sell hot and mild. Hot is more niche. Okay. But what is the brand? I'm messaging my people.
2: We'll find out while we go to the break.
0: Okay, so when we come back from the break, hopefully I'll have the name, not just hot and mild. But hot is, we do sell a hot and a mild version of the Italian sausage. All righty. Stay tuned. We'll be back. And if you're still listening on the app, I'm going to try to get that brand name for you.

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0: right, we are back. Nick at Noon here, and we are rolling into the next hour. And let's see, hold on.
1: We're a little early.
0: Okay, here we go. All right, so we make a hot and a mild. We have a hot, mild, and sweet Italian sausage. Oh, no, I lied. We make our Italian sausage, then mild, sweet, and hot by Johnsonville.
1: Okay.
0: But Johnsonville doesn't have enough vowels in its name to make Italian sausage.
1: Italian sausage. Yeah.
0: I mean, I guess it's all right. But our store one is really good. So try the store one. And anyway, so we have Frank Cerisa here. He is the owner and president of Pioneer Wine and Spirits?
2: Correct.
0: Okay. And we are going to talk about wine to go. Not everybody wants to drink beer with crawfish. Some people want to drink wine
1: with
0: crawfish.
1: I'm not a beer drinker.
0: No.
1: So
0: we are going to talk about a little bit of wine that will work with crawfish and on the parade route because it's Mardi Gras. All wine works on the parade route.
2: Always.
0: So what do we have today? What do we have going on, Frank?
2: So since we're pairing with crawfish, we picked a white. Of course, it's from France because it has to be for Mardi Gras.
0: Yes.
2: And this is from the south of France. This is from the Languedoc region, and the appellation is called Picpoul d'Epinay, and the grape is Picpoul Blanc. The name of the producer is Domaine Feline Jourdan. Really good producer. It's a woman that owns it. Her name is Claude. She's a fantastic winemaker. And we actually tasted a wine from this same producer on a previous show.
0: Okay.
2: We tasted her Sauvignon Blanc
0: previously.
2: But this is the wine that they're actually known for.
0: All right.
2: And this is the wine that, as I mentioned before, is from the town of Metz. And it is grown on the saltwater lagoon where they have all the oyster beds.
0: Oh, nice. Nice.
2: So this wine is a Picpoul d'Epinay. And the reason why, and we'll taste it here in a second, but the reason why I think it pairs excellent with...
0: I think the other glass is over there.
2: Pairs excellent with crawfish is because that it's not oaked. So no oak on this whatsoever. And really good minerality, high acidity. But let's taste and see what you think.
0: Let's see. You want a little taste, Patty?
3: No, thanks.
0: She's not drinking with us today. Okay. All right, so now I know, but tell everybody, when you swirl your wine in the glass, tell people what that does, because people see people doing that, and they're like, why are you doing that? I know why, but I'm going to have Frank tell y'all professionally.
2: Well, when you swirl a wine in the glass, the purpose of it is to introduce it to air for it to open up. So the aromatics of the wine come out once it's exposed to oxygen. As soon as you, though, open up that bottle of wine and expose it to oxygen, the clock is ticking.
0: Right.
2: So typically, if you save a wine and don't drink it all in one day, typically the next day it's dropped off a little bit.
0: Mm-hmm.
2: And then the following day it's dropped off even more.
0: Cause they don't last that long around me.
2: Yeah, oxygen is not its friend long term. But short term, the reason why we're swirling is we want to open it up because we're going to enjoy it now. And taste it, and the oxygen helps open up and smell. You can smell the aromas better when it's open.
0: Okay.
2: You also don't want it too cold. As Americans, we store our white wines way too cold.
0: So what is the proper temperature for white? If you have a wine cooler?
2: I store everything at 55, which is a little bit colder.
0: Mm-hmm.
2: Even my whites and reds, I store at 55. I think the white optimum degree is a little bit colder than that, or maybe about 50.
0: Right.
2: You know, high 40s or 50s. But you don't want it out of the refrigerator and start drinking it.
0: No, you want it to be between cool, not quite room temperature, but not, you want it to be in between room temperature and out of the fridge.
2: Exactly. You need to have a little bit of a chill on it, but you don't want it ice cold. If you have a wine ice cold, especially with white and red for that matter, it's how it's explained to me is think about, if you walk, it doesn't sound very appealing, but if you walk outside in July and if you walk down a city street and you walk by a garbage dumpster, it doesn't smell all that great.
0: Right.
2: At the same time, if you walk by the city street and it's maybe like we had the other day at nighttime where it was absolutely, you know, below freezing and too cold, you don't smell anything at all because it's cold.
0: Right. So it goes dormant.
2: Exactly. So if you spend, you know, money on a good bottle of white wine, you actually want to smell it, because when you taste wine, your olfactory senses are also tasting the same time that you're tasting in your mouth.
0: Right.
2: Your nose is sending signals to your brain. That's why we salivate, of course, mm-hmm. right? We just smell something,
0: right.
2: we salivate, because your nose is sending signals to your brain as well as when you're tasting it. So when you taste something that's ice cold, you can't smell it as much as I just described
0: right.
2: with the garbage. If you can't smell it, and you spend all that money, you're kind of wasting a little bit of your money on it. Now, if it's something that's, hey, we're at the beach and, you know, we just have something that's inexpensive and you want something cold and refreshing, that's a different story. But
0: put
2: when
0: ice
2: you drink
0: in that.
2: A fine wine like
0: put that on ice.
2: It actually might taste better.
1: And you know what? I could smell this when y'all were swirling. And,
0: yeah,
1: and I thought, that smells really good.
2: Yeah, so, I mean, that's the thing is when it's too ice cold, you can't smell it, and there's no reason to do that because you're basically just cheating yourself.
0: Right.
2: Mm-hmm. Out of, you know, you spend good money on a good bottle of wine, you want to enjoy it, and this is really how you can enjoy it to its fullest. It never fails. I hear this all the time when someone actually pulls a white wine out of the refrigerator and it's ice cold and they're drinking it, and by the time they get down to the bottom of, you know, the bottle, that they're like, oh, that last glass, that wine was just fantastic.
0: So good,
2: it just keeps getting better and better in the glass. And I'm like, it keeps getting better and better in the glass because that last glass is at the right temperature.
0: Right,
2: you
0: know, exactly.
2: But to each his own. It's we always talk about that is if you like it ice cold and you want to drink it ice cold, that's all up to you. No one's going to criticize you for it, but. When you spend the money on it, it's definitely worthwhile because then you can really taste. You can taste better because you can smell it better as well, and more enjoyable.
0: Right, right. Mm-hmm. And that's usually why. I mean, most people drink wine for the taste and mm-hmm. the smell, and you know.
1: Well, yeah.
0: I mean, I guess if you're drinking the Bota Box, that's different. Nobody can taste or smell that.
1: And your
0: it's
1: goal
0: not
1: is
0: like
1: a little
0: bladder
1: different.
0: Bag that it's in. It's got a little rubber finish to it.
2: No comment.
0: Plastic.
1: Your goal's a little different when you drink that wine.
0: Well, you know, the goal is to have a headache.
1: Right.
2: But here, there's no oak on this at all. So
0: no,
2: if you're having.
0: I,

0: like if you're having any type of spice as well with crawfish, this is a perfect pairing because the oak tends to clash with it. You want something that's high acidity like this is, really good minerality. You don't want anything, you know, oaky or buttery in style. It'll clash with it.
1: Yeah.
0: So.
1: Yeah,
2: what's the name of that one?
0: The name of the producer is Domaine Felines, like cat, like felines. It's actually the name of the town. And Jordan, which is their last
3: Felines,
0: name.
3: Domaine Felines Jordan.
0: And it's a Picpoul de Pinay.
3: Picpoul de Pinay.
1: My French lesson for the day.
2: Okay.
1: Very good. And we obviously have this.
0: Yes.
1: Okay.
0: And it is...
1: Hold on. She's telling us. It is what? Real quick.
0: I'm guessing here $14.99 or $15.99.
1: Okay, so this is an everyday wine.
0: Yes.
1: Okay. All right. I judge that $20 or less is like the daily wine.
2: Yeah.
1: All right. We are going to go to a break, and then we're going to come back, and we're going to talk more about wine and foods that go with certain wines. Stay tuned.

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11: Breaking news at Town Hall. I'm Bob Agnew in Washington. The U.S. national average price for gasoline dropped below $4 a gallon late Sunday for the first time since mid-April, fueled by that steep decline in crude oil prices following news of a tentative diplomatic breakthrough between the U.S. and Iran. At this hour, in international trading, oil is down about $4 a barrel. The price for Brent crude off by about $4.55 a barrel at $78.62. Meantime, at the G7 economic summit in France, diplomats urging President Trump to pivot his focus away from the war with Iran and back toward Europe.
12: Tuesday's agenda includes ending the war in Ukraine and addressing the Middle East crisis. Ukrainian President Volodymyr Zelensky will attend the G7 meeting at the invitation of the host nation, France. The Ukraine talks come on the heels of President Trump's announcement of an agreement to end the Iran conflict. In recent weeks, the conflict in Iran has overshadowed the war in Ukraine.
11: That is correspondent Andrew Stewart reporting. The FBI and Secret Service have stopped a plot to attack the UFC fight at the White House. It happened on Sunday, marking the 250th celebration and President Trump's 80th birthday. The FBI says that the agency foiled a potential deadly plot involving drones loaded with explosives, those involved allegedly wanting to kill people attending the event. There's been a military plane crash in California. Here's correspondent.

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1: America's 250th birthday celebration has some fast food companies looking for new ways to celebrate, including McDonald's offering fried apple pies for the first time in decades.
2: McDonald's is one of several fast food companies offering America 250 treats. Burger King recently debuted its firecracker cookie pie. Sonic is offering a red, white, and blue slush float. Hardee's has an iced Star Spangled biscuit. I'm Julie Walker.
1: And the company said it's bringing back fried apple pies for the first time in more than three decades. Pizza Hut, that's a 68-year-old chain that has long struggled with growing competition and outdated restaurants, is going to be sold now for $2.7 billion by its parent company, Yum Brands. Yum says the private equity firm Long Range Capital will buy the U.S. business for about $1.5 billion. The mainland China Pizza Hut will be purchased by Yum China Holdings. Breaking news at townhall.com.
3: Off and on rains today, tonight, and tomorrow, and that tropical low is likely to become an organized tropical storm or tropical depression. Should be a minimal storm. Widespread 3 to 6 inch totals, probably common, but isolated areas, few spots across southeast Louisiana, could see rainfall totals exceed 10 inches to a foot, if not higher amounts, in the coming 24 to 48 hours. That'll gradually taper off Friday. Keep your guard up. Listen for updates with our evolving weather situation over the next several days. Sanji, WGSO. 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

0: We're back. All right.
1: We got wrapped up in this Italian food.
0: Oh, I mean, I am still on the red gravy train.
1: Mm-hmm.
0: I mean, I can't help it. So, everybody knows I did my little crazy red gravy fiasco, and I did make codfish balls too. I just didn't have any of those left. So anyway, I was just talking to Frank. Everybody knows what was that last week and a half. I've been on the red gravy train. What do you call it? So I just asked Frank. Frank definitely confirms the North versus the South battle over gravy versus sauce versus something else. So he said they didn't call it either. They called it pasta sauce.
2: Exactly.
0: Pasta sauce. And he's from the North.
2: The Lombardia region.
0: And his last name is Cirilli. Now, was your mother Italian, too, or just your father?
2: Just my father.
0: And he was 100%, or was...
2: No, he... Yes, my father was 100%, but my mother was a mix of everything.
0: Okay, so your dad was... Your dad's both parents, were they both Northern Italians, or was there a mix in there?
2: No, they were born there, and they came over... My grandfather came over in 1904.
0: Okay, and he came, obviously, through Ellis Island, through New York?
2: Yeah, Ellis Island.
0: Okay. Not Sicilian, but that's okay. We're still friends.
2: I didn't realize until I moved here, every time I met someone was from Italy here, the majority of all the Italians here are Sicilian. I mean,
0: yes.
2: It's a huge percentage.
0: Well, that is, all right, so after I started doing all this, I started looking at the world map. And, I mean, of course I looked at it in school, but whatever. But when you look at the way Italy is on one side, and then when it comes over, when people were leaving, it makes sense that Northern Italians went up to and then if you look at all the little islands and stuff that you would have to navigate around, you almost would have to go straight across. There's no going around. You could only go, you know, under, and then that's how people ended up in, like, Louisiana, Florida, you know, down that way. And then it makes sense. It was a clear shot. It was harder for the southern people to get to the southern United States than it was for the northern Italians, because there's no islands and barriers from north to north, but that's why we're so scrappy.
2: That makes sense, though, like you said, because of where the location of it. Because also, another wine-growing region in Argentina is tons of Italians as well from in Argentina that settled there.
0: Well, you know, we have an Argentine Parmesan cheese.
2: Mm-hmm.
0: So that
2: there's a big Italian influence in the Argentinian winemaking. In fact, a lot of the vineyards are named after their Italian last names.
0: Oh, okay. Well, that's interesting. All right. So we have switched from crawfish wine to now Italian / Sicilian food wine. So right now we are sampling a little bit of what I cooked. Patty did not do the egg, but we have the egg. We have the pork roast. We have a little meatball, the fresh tomato sauce or gravy that I made, and some peas. So did your family do the egg in the pasta sauce?
2: No, they didn't.
0: No, so that's a Sicilian thing.
2: I believe so.
0: You believe so. So, and that's something that was started during the Depression. So tell us about the wine. All right, so this is the Italian wine, not the Sicilian, so to speak, right?
2: Exactly. We're going to show two Italian reds today. One is from Abruzzo, and the name of this wine is, a lot of people will recognize the name, is Montepulciano di Abruzzo. So the grape is Montepulciano di, it's from Abruzzo.
0: Okay.
2: And the Abruzzo's on the coast. This is a unoaked, another wine that's unoaked Italian wine. And I just tasted it with the red sauce, and it pairs fantastic with it. Easy drinking wines. Montepulciano di Abruzzo's are pretty much food friendly with everything. They're easy to drink.
0: Yeah, that is a good combination.
2: And the combination here works really well.
0: Now, let me ask you this. Do you find a difference when someone makes a tomato sauce or gravy with paste versus just all canned tomatoes? Like, would you pair a different wine because paste is more acidic and...
2: A praline with more acidity tends to work with Sangiovese a little bit better.
0: That's why this pairs well, because there's no paste in here. This is all just plum tomatoes.
2: And you can tell by the color of the sauce as well. Plum tomatoes, easy, lighter in style.
0: Yep, but yet thick. Yeah, it's gravy, not sauce.
2: And what I love about Montepulciano di Abruzzo is is that they're very fairly priced. This is $13.99 on the shelf, and just the easy drinking Italian red that really will pair with anything. You could even pair this with a darker fish too. If you were like salmon, this baked salmon, this would work well with, or grilled salmon as well. Really nice one.
0: Yeah, it. I think it does the acidity of the sauce, even though it isn't heavy acid. It kind of not tames it, but it complements it very well. All right, so we are over here just snacking during second hour snack time. That's what we do here. So who cooks in your house?
2: That would be me.
0: That would be you. So when you make your red sauce or red gravy, mm-hmm. how do you do it? Do you use a paste or you do all tomatoes?
2: I'll do all tomatoes.
0: All tomatoes.
2: And I love it. In the summertime, I'll do fresh. But
0: It's
2: a little bit more work, but when you taste it right away, it's fantastic.
0: Do you boil your tomatoes and skin them?
2: Yes.
0: Okay. So I used to have a friend. We would do a boiled Creole tomato. We'd boil a tomato, let the skin split, and do a salad with like onions, Vidalia onions, and tomato like that. It was really good.
2: We do. I love making a salad. Talking about tomatoes is doing the. I get the green tomatoes from Dornax, and I bread them, and I'll put those in a salad.
0: Ooh,
2: and those are fantastic. Fried green tomato salad with white wine. It's perfect pairing.
0: That sounds good. That sounds good. All right, so have you ever eaten the egg in the red gravy before?
2: I have not. This is my first time. I'm going to try it right now.
0: I wonder if you need to warm it.
2: Oh, it'll be fine.
0: It'll be fine. Okay, so that is something that my great-grandmother, my grandmother would do. My mom would do it. The red gravy. Well, I guess, everybody does like, what is it? Huevero, I don't say it right, but the ranchero eggs where they do the Mexican eggs and the like Rotel tomato. Italians do scrambled eggs in tomato sauce and call it eggs in purgatory. But this is just the hard boiled egg. And they started that kind of to replace meat during the Depression and also lead to replace the protein. Mm-hmm.
2: All right, so it works great with it, I like it with the wine as well.
0: You like it with the wine as well. Okay, because some people are like, egg and red gravy, that's weird.
2: It works for me. I'd do it.
0: Okay, good. All right, and that's from a northern Italian. Mm-hmm. We're converting Frank to Sicilian.
2: I think the fact that it's hard-boiled actually makes it is the key. It's not like it's soft or scrambled or anything.
0: I don't know if I could do that. I mean, I'm not going to lie. I don't want any egg in gravy, but the hard-boiled is just – I can remember when I was little, too.
2: I can see that during the economic times, they're looking for something that they can afford to put in, some type of protein if they didn't have the money. I can see that.
0: That was why they did it. And I think it's in one of the movies. I don't know if it's The Godfather, but one of the movies, Moonstruck or Godfather, one of them, they're talking about the egg and the gravy.
2: I've got to watch them again now.
0: Yeah, I can't remember which one it is. So, but anyway, all right, so where are we? I guess we're going to have to go to another break soon. And let's see. I guess we're going to go to a break. And then when we come back, we are going to talk about the second wine. And this one's going to be a little more of a step up.
2: Yep. And further south. We're going to Sicily.
0: And we're going to Sicily. So this was more northern?
2: Yep. This is from the mainland on the coast.
0: Okay,
2: from the
0: so the northern
2: of
0: wine went with the southern food. And now we're going to have the southern wine with the last of the southern food. Okay.
2: Well, it's actually a southern Appalachian it's just north of course of Sicily, but it's actually southern. It's south of Rome. It's on the coast.
0: Okay, great. All right, so we will be back.

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0: thing. Oh, we're back.
1: And we're back.
0: And we're back.
1: And we're talking about the app. While Nicole gets everything together, let me remind you. 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You can also talk to us. Like John was just, he had a couple of questions for Nicole that I was able to ask her, and he got his answer.
2: And thank you, John.
1: Lisa Bakke is out there listening on the app.
2: Well, hello, Lisa Bakke.
1: She said that was very good info that she got.
2: So oh, good.
1: It's a good thing to do. Listen on your phone, anywhere you go.
2: All right.
1: Take Nicole with you.
2: I just did, yes, take me with you. I just did the last sip of the first wine without the food. I could taste the difference.
3: That's why the Italians and the French, they make wine to go with their food.
2: Yeah, I mean, really. You could taste the tannins more in the wine without the red sauce.
3: Without a doubt. The Italians and the French, they don't make what we call beverage wine.
2: No.
3: They don't make wine to be enjoyed by itself. It's meant to complement the food, and it's typically meant to complement the food from the region that they're in.
2: Right. Okay. So I finished my food. I might have to find another bite to go with this wine.
3: So you'll just notice just by the color right away of the
2: it's more of a burgundy,
3: a little bit lighter in style
2: color,
3: and you can just
2: this
3: nose
2: more of a Pinot
3: right away on the nose. It's completely different.
2: It's
3: so,
2: got the color more of like a Willamette Pinot, like that lighter, but it's got a little more true red, like ruby red.
3: Mm-hmm.
2: Whereas Pinots can kind of have that kind of brownish ruby red, if that makes sense.
3: Yep. This is from Etna.
2: Mm-hmm.
3: This is a Etna Rosso, so a red. The producer's name is Palmento Costanzo. Now, that's pretty Italian.
2: That is pretty Italian. Costanzo.
3: The grapes
2: is he related to George?
3: Exactly. The grapes are, this is 80% Nerello Mascalese. Mm-hmm. And 20% Nerello Cappuccio.
2: Okay.
3: So these are two grapes that are native to Sicily. This is from Etna. So this is actually grown on Mount Etna on the volcanic soils, and you can literally taste it in the wines.
2: Yeah, it's...
3: You can tell that it's a high acidity wine as well.
2: This one doesn't taste quite as tannic as the other one, though.
3: It's
2: a little lighter,
3: so
2: it's a little
3: spicier.
2: Smoother.
3: Yeah. It's got some spice to it.
2: This one has more of a Pinot feel, even though it's...
3: The tannins are definitely softer.
2: And then
3: softer.
2: This one had more of, not really a Merlot, but a little bit heavier, but not in a bad way.
3: Yep, the tannins are definitely softer.
2: That's my educated wine speak. More tannic, but not in a bad way.
3: Yeah, this is spicier. You actually get a little bit of that, like this is growing on the volcano. You actually can taste a little
2: ash,
3: bit of that.
2: The little ash in it. This is really good. All right. So, and then swirling, well, really you call this aerating, right?
3: Mm-hmm.
2: All right. So let me ask you this. You know those little plastic aerators that they used to sell, or they still sell the thing and you'd pour your wine through it and you can hear it go.
3: Yep.
2: Do those really work as well as the swirl, or is that truly a gimmick?
3: I don't think it's a gimmick. I mean, you're introducing it to oxygen helps.
2: Yeah.
3: I don't think it's a necessity. It's a nice gift to give.
2: Yeah.
3: I wouldn't buy one for myself, but it's, you know, if someone gave me a gift, I'd probably use it.
2: Does it aerate it as well as swirling, or does doing the swirl really get it going? Because, I mean, when you spin this around, you can see it going around the glass, and obviously it's like a whirlpool.
3: Mm-hmm. It helps aerate it. They have all kinds of different ones now where it'll mm-hmm. come out on four sides of... Pour it out.
2: I just had a straight. I think I got it in one of those. You know, like you get a wine kit with mm-hmm. like a corkscrew and a this and a that and a foil cutter mm-hmm. and all. And so I would use it sometimes, mm-hmm. and you would hear it go. Bleep, bleep, bleep, bleep, bleep, bleep, bleep, bleep. But I was wondering if, and you'd sometimes bleep, bleep, bleep, bleep, bleep, bleep, bleep. You like that? That's my aerator sound effect. Who needs Bobby McFerrin? You got Nicole. No.
3: But I think they work, but not a lot of people will do that to all their wines, and not all the wines require it.
2: Right.
3: If it's a young wine, depending on what varietal it is, Yes, for sure, it helps to aerate it. But in general, you know, not every wine has to have, you know, aeration to it. The swirl is almost mandatory because it just helps open up.
2: Yeah.
3: You know, the way it was explained to me a long time ago was, think about yourself. Say you were crammed inside this wine bottle.
2: Right.
3: And someone put a cork in and you were crammed in there. Well, when you get out, you're not going to go run a 100-yard sprint right away. You're going to get out, and what's the first thing you're going to do? You're going to stretch. And that's what the wine is doing, is it's, you know, basically in order to perform.
2: It's like the genie in the bottle.
3: Exactly.
2: When the genie gets out, the genie stretches.
3: Genie stretches. So that's what wine needs to do once you get it out of the bottle.
2: Okay.
3: But this is drinking fantastic. I got to try it with the food now.
2: Okay. Do you need more food, or are you good?
3: No, this is good.
2: Yeah, this is good. I used to drink only red. And then I started getting headaches from the red. And I'm sure part of it was when I still drank like California. So then I finally realized I had to stick with like the Pinot. Everybody knows at the store, like I'm an Oregon Pinot. That's, or French, they're learning now like French or Italian. But those heavy like quilt and all those heavy California reds, I can't do them. They all kind of, I don't want to insult anybody, but they kind of all taste the same a little bit.
3: Well,
2: they all have that, they leave a coating, and I'm not about the coating.
3: Well, we manipulate a lot of our wines in California. A lot of the wines manipulate, especially a lot of the wines in that sub-$50 range, $40 range.
2: We did learn that from you.
3: No, a lot of it's manipulated because the American palate, they like sweet.
2: Yes.
3: And
2: in
3: fact, the French. I heard this when I started in the industry over 30 years ago. The French would call the Americans the Coca-Cola palate because we like everything sweet.
2: Yeah.
3: And if you think about it, they're actually right. I mean, when I grew up, I'm older, of course, but when I grew up, it was sodas, you know, lemonades and sodas before that, you know, or even before that, you know, kids were drinking lemonade. Then it went to Kool-Aid, sodas. You know, now
2: everything sugar based.
3: Yeah, now it's sodas and Gatorades and red. So we get raised on that.
2: Yeah, right.
3: And we get used to it.
2: Yeah.
3: And the amount of soda that this country drinks is unbelievable. And I never realized it until I spent a lot of time in grocery stores and I see the amount of soda that's consumed in the U.S. It is scary.
2: Oh, are we going to the next? Oh, we have a minute.
3: So a lot of the wines we drink are the same thing. A lot of the big national brands are sweet because that's what the American public likes and likes to drink.
2: I do not.
3: And a lot, you know, I can't fault the winemakers or the wineries for making them because that's what sells and that's what the people want. But general, a lot of the wine, and that's what creates a lot of headaches for people as well. There's a lot of sugar in the wine.
2: Okay, so when we come back, I want you to think about this on the break. When we come back, I want you to think about how many people you've encountered, just like a ballpark, how many people you've encountered, whether it's in the aisles at Dornax, wherever, that they were like, oh, I like Kendall Jackson this or Robert Mondavi this, and then how many people make the switch to Italy and France.
3: Got it.
2: All right, we're going to the break.
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9: Louisiana Radio Network, I'm Jeff Palermo. The National Hurricane Center says a tropical wave in southern Texas has a medium chance of developing into a tropical storm as it moves up the Texas coastline towards southwest Louisiana. Meteorologist Donald Jones is with the National Weather Service in Lake Charles.
10: The limiting factor, though, is it's only going to have that 24 or 30-hour period for it to actually develop, so not a whole lot of time for it to get its act together.
9: The biggest threat with the system is flooding, as we are looking at the potential of heavy tropical downpours between now and Friday. Gas prices are falling. According to Patrick DeHaan with Gas Buddy, the average price for a gallon of regular is below $3.60, as oil prices have fallen below $80 a barrel. DeHaan says what oil prices do from here depends on whether the deal to end the war between the U.S. and Iran can be finalized.
10: Hopefully this deal sticks, the strait reopens, and oil prices start to level out. But if it doesn't, there still is the possibility that prices could eventually go right back up.
9: LRN.
11: A man's word should still mean something. Honesty matters. Character matters. So when John Fleming was hauled into court twice in 2 months for running untruthful ads filled with lies and twice forced to take down the lies, that tells you everything about who Fleming really is. 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
2: It's my song right there. This is the song that I walked out to for the ball.
3: Little Ian Astbury.
2: Firewoman.
3: Cult. Ian Astbury.
2: Well, I was Fire Phoenix. So Fire Woman, man.
3: Great band.
2: Highway to Hell was my other version, my other choice, and then I came up with this one. Oh, all right, good. Oh, was I talking? Oh, all right. I'm sitting here. I'm reminiscing about the dump button, in case I say a bad word. You've only had to dump me one time in all of this time from my very first stint to now, huh? I'm doing pretty good. You have to dump me on the brakes, though, constantly. If the brakes were piped in secretly,
1: we'd be in trouble.
2: SCC would be all over us, but that's okay. So Fire Woman, that is my song that I walked out to last year when I was Phoenix, so... But I'm not Phoenix anymore. I had to pass the wings. This year it's Thea that came with Crescent City, Thea Narkowitz.
1: Very cool.
2: She is our Ice Phoenix this year, and we ride on February 7th, St. Charles Route, Spartan Society, and then catch me and Jody on the 8th in King Arthur. And all of my Phoenix people ride on that float also. So, and then our float in King Arthur, where our theme is the Royal Misfits, like, each kind of float has their own little, like, group theme, and everybody on the float has been some sort of royalty, whether they were a queen, a king, a page, a maid. So we're the Royal Misfits there.
1: Right.
2: And then our Phoenix theme is Goof Girls, and that came from my float lieutenant. She was Goddess One in another thing, so it was Goddess One or something, and then she changed it to something that goes with Goof, and she's probably going to fuss at me because I don't know what at all. No, it's, what does it mean? She's going to text it to me, probably. So, but it's Oracles of Fire. Goddess.
1: Well, we still got time. It's Tuesday, you need to bring
2: I'll get my own. But anyway, and we do these really cool, we have a special little throw off of our float.
1: Mm-hmm.
2: So these little cool poker chips.
1: Oh, cool.
2: And they've been doing them every year, so it's a different color. So it's funny, there'll be somebody, poker chip, because they know the float. Because, you know, you forget, Mardi Gras, how people go to a parade, and the people on the street are worried about catching the item of the year to do their finish their collection, to make sure they have one of everything, you know. Mm-hmm. So it's kind of cool, like the collector aspect of Mardi Gras. Mm-hmm. And throws have gotten so much better.
1: Oh, they have.
2: They really have. And we have some great throws this year. I don't know if I'm allowed to tell them all. But if I am allowed, I will do a rundown next week.
1: Okay, good.
3: Everyone loves the signature throws, that's for sure.
2: Oh, wait. Mm-hmm. And we have great stuff. The first year, and I still have one I keep in my freezer, you know the old school screw top ice bags that look like this, like when from like 1960 or 70, the old ice bags that you'd open the top and you put the ice cubes in.
1: Yeah.
2: And it looked like a whoopee cushion almost.
1: Mm-hmm. Yeah.
2: But it's not. I love it. It's my favorite. I have two. I have one in my freezer and I have one in storage. That was from the first ice year.
1: Oh,
2: and then we had
1: cool?
2: these cute little ice. Yeah, so we've had great stuff, but it's gotten more and more functional each year. Like last year, we had like little sunglass holders and passport, because other people travel, not me, but passport holders and little, makeup brushes and makeup bags. So, yeah, I mean, that was last year. We've got great stuff this year, too.
1: Cool, I can't wait.
2: Are you going to be out there, Patty? Where are you going to be?
1: I hope so. I don't know.
2: Actually, you know what? My Patty, I can hook you up with her because she's got a place that you can go.
1: Oh, cool.
2: So I will hook you up with her.
1: Okay, hook me up.
2: Patty with an I.
1: Yes.
2: Not with a Y.
1: Not with a Y.
2: I have two Patties in my life. Patty with a Y and Patty with an I. And it's funny, at my house, Jody would be like, who are you talking about? Patty with an I or Patty with a Y? Even Patty with an I says that. Are you talking about me or Patty with a Y? So anyway, all right, so I'm really excited about these, Frank, because, like I said, I used to drink red all the time, and then because of the headaches and stuff, I would go to the whites, and really I drink a lot of rosé, French, a lot of French. And but these I might be able to work into the
3: rotation.
2: It's
3: Italians and the French, you know, as we were talking about before, the wines and They're just not manipulated like you see.
2: No, they're more pure. And didn't you say there's some regulations in Europe that are just like food, just like everything else? Like
3: exactly.
2: It's more regulated to be.
3: It's not only the grapes for the appellation that they have to use. It's also a production method. So they have to follow the production method as well as using the correct grapes in order to maintain the appellation. So you get a little bit more consistency. Don't get me wrong. I'm sure there's manipulation done on all sides, but in general, the fact of the matter is, if you're drinking Italian or French, you're going to get a pure wine as opposed to something that's overly manipulated.
2: Yes. Okay. Wait. I have the answer now. Our float, our goof girls. We are Gigi's Oracle of Fire girls. So the goof is G-O-O-F, and then we're goof girls. Okay. So anyway. So I got it. I'm not in trouble anymore. So anyway, and then Gigi is one of my lifelong friends. I mean, we've known each other since we're children, and she's the one that sucked me into this Mardi Gras madness.
17: She is.
2: And she's very proud of it, too.
1: And
2: then we sucked Jody in.
1: You're enjoying this.
2: Oh, no, I love it. I love it. I am a little worried about the weather. It's going to be a little cold. But I did order a heated vest.
1: There
2: and I
1: you
2: have
1: go.
2: Some heated pants.
3: You got it covered.
2: I got it covered.
3: Make sure you have.
2: Just as long as I don't electrocute myself when
1: yeah,
2: I spill
1: really.
2: Something on me. Last year, I was so upset. I had this cool little cup that I got. It was like a click top Mercedes, like hot cold tumbler. And I went to throw something off the float, and it had my Suburban in it, and it went flying. I had the person on the street throw it back up to me. The cop thought someone was throwing. I'm like, no, it's my cup. They're not in trouble. So then it hit the second deck, and then it hit up to me. But anyway, so this year I have purchased a cup that if it gets thrown off the float, it is okay.
1: It's okay.
2: Because I was very upset about this cup. And you know when you lose something, the beauty of online now is you usually can find it again.
1: Mm-hmm.
2: Can't find this cup.
1: Can't find it?
2: Nope. Not happy. So anyway.
3: I actually bought my wife a Yeti wine tumbler specifically
2: for Mardi Gras.
3: Yeah, so she has her Yeti wine tumbler, and you can personalize them. And,
2: What does it look like? Does it look like those little wine cups, or is it bigger?
3: It's small. It's a little. It's about the size of the glass that you
2: okay.
3: see here, like a stemless wine glass,
2: okay.
3: basically. And then you can get whatever colors you want,
2: okay.
3: and then you can also get it personalized. So
2: she has to bring the bottle to refill it, because I know she drinks more than one Yeti full.
3: Yes.
2: Okay. I mean, she has to. She's married to the wine guy.
3: Yes.
2: Now, tell me the your wife. Her name is?
3: Amelia Earhart.
2: Amelia Earhart. Right. So is she Italian at all?
3: No, she's actually Latina.
2: Oh, okay. Oh, I think we've talked about
3: yep.
2: that. Okay.
3: Mm-hmm.
2: So does she? So they do different things with, like, tomatoes and like when I was talking about the eggs, like so basically eggs and rancher eggs, huevos rancheros. My mom loved that.
3: And that, if I'm correct, I'm pretty sure huevos rancheros is a northern Mexican thing.
2: Is it?
3: Yeah, it's from the north of Mexico. I lived in Mexico City for 3 years.
2: Okay.
3: And they have it everywhere, but I'm pretty sure it started in the north,
2: okay.
3: like up in
2: now,
3: Sonora.
2: Is she northern
3: region.
2: Or southern?
3: Southern.
2: Southern.
3: Southern.
2: Okay.
3: Yeah. Actually, Baja. Bah,
2: okay.
3: Yeah.
2: All right. So every culture you learn does kind of the same thing, and they call it something different.
3: It's a play on something else.
2: Yeah. So Russian tea cakes,
3: mm-hmm.
2: the flour, butter, pecan, rolled in powdered sugar, cookies,
3: mm-hmm.
2: those are cocoons in
3: mm-hmm.
2: Italy. It's the same thing.
3: Yep.
2: So I'm. It's funny as like you get older and you eat different things and you learn different things, you know. Everything translates across, and
3: it's the same thing in wine. They call something different from the town they're from, yet it's the same grape.
2: Mm-hmm.
3: Like, for example, you have Brunello di Montalcino. So it's Brunello
2: right.
3: from Montalcino, which
2: right.
3: is a very famous Italian wine. So Brunello is actually Sangiovese.
2: Right.
3: But they call it Brunello in the town of Montalcino.
2: Right.
3: And then
2: they call it Sangiovese.
3: And Sangiovese is the grape. But then, for example, the town of Montepulciano,
2: right.
3: not to be confused with the grape that we're drinking,
2: right.
3: this is from Abruzzo, but the
2: right.
3: town of Montepulciano is,
2: uh-huh.
3: so it's very close to the town of Montalcino. There, they call it the Vino Nobile di Montepulciano.
2: Oh.
3: So the noble wine of Montepulciano. Yet, it's 100% Sangiovese, just like the Brunello is.
2: Okay.
3: So the Italians like to try and confuse us a little bit. People think that it's a different grape, but it's actually the same exact grape.
2: And then what is that other one? It's Nero di Avola?
3: Nero di Avola. Yep.
2: And what? Tell me about that grape.
3: So
2: there's
3: actually,
2: a lot of wines that are coming out with that now, and that's a newer grape, right?
3: That's actually, so Sicily, the one grape that you're going to find probably more than any other red grape on the shelf, if you're looking for Sicilian wine, is going to be Nero di Avola.
2: Okay.
3: Now, they also make Nero di Avola in the southern part of Italy as well, not just on Sicily.
2: Right.
3: But you'll see a lot of it from Sicily.
2: Okay.
3: And that's a very popular grape right now, too. And they're inexpensive, and they drink great.
2: Yeah, they do. So, all right, so when you go, I mean, I know you go to France a lot. You go to Italy, too. So you've been through the whole gamut, north to south.
3: Yes. I haven't been to Sicily, though.
2: You have never been to Sicily?
3: I have never been to Sicily.
2: Oh,
3: I've been to the south of Italy, but never been beyond Sicily.
2: All right, I feel a wine trip to Sicily coming on.
3: Road trip. Let's do it.
2: Road trip. Do you think Jody would let me leave internationally? How would that work? What would we do when there's a crisis?
3: I've never been, but
2: get me on a plane quick to get back.
3: And so many people go, like I meet people in the store all the time. You know, they just got back from Sicily. They're looking for Sicilian wines.
2: Mm-hmm.
3: Just because, of course, everyone being from.
2: Well, that's, from there, here.
3: So it's,
2: yeah.
3: It's a thing, but it's definitely an area that's on my list to go do.
2: Yeah,
3: soon.
2: That is one.
3: I go to Italy regularly, but not as, you know, but mostly
2: central north.
3: I do mostly Tuscany and the Piedmont region, which is up by Turin.
2: Right. Okay. Oh, we're going to the next break. All right, we're going to our next break, and then we will wrap up with Frank and get ready for the next show, I guess. I don't know. Stay tuned. 504-556-9696. Call us if you have a question or app us up.
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0: Okay, we are back. And what did I say I was going to ask you when we came back? Shoot, I can't remember.
1: I can't either.
0: Oh, I remember. How many people have you encountered that were, you know, California people, and then once they start drinking European wines, Italian or French, they kind of make the switch?
1: You see a lot of it. It's basically, we all start off
0: California. That's what it is, yeah.
1: Because we're used to the sweet.
0: Or it's what we steal out of our parents' refrigerators and liquor cabinets.
1: I mean, honestly,
0: right at first.
1: I think if you're American and you start drinking wines in the U.S., you start with California wines, and they're the most accessible, and they're what you're looking for. They're easy to drink at the beginning because of the degree of sweetness to the wines, and we like them, and they tend to be. As you progress and the wines get bigger and bigger and bigger, you like them. But at a certain point, you get what I call palate fatigue.
0: Mm-hmm.
1: It's where you taste the wine and it just kind of it tires your palate. Like
0: yes.
1: It just coats it, and it's the wines are even especially on the higher end. They're over extracted. They're very concentrated. They're almost viscous. They're
0: thick. Yeah, that's what I don't like about them. Like, you feel like you have a layer of, like...
1: Like a film, almost. Film,
0: yes. Yeah. Like the metals, the metallic.
1: A lot of that can be dye. There's actually an ingredient that they put in wines. They manipulate them if it's not dark enough, and Americans like that.
0: Well, why don't they just leave it?
1: They call it mega purple. It's actually called mega purple.
0: Okay, well, they can keep the mega purple. Save that for Mardi Gras.
1: Yeah, and so you agreed.
0: That is a color of beads or doubloons.
1: That'd be a great name for a Mardi Gras wine, mega purple.
0: Yes, mega purple.
1: So you see a lot of people, sooner or later, your palate, and not with everybody, your palate will evolve, and you're looking for that lighter style of wine. And
0: something that you can taste and enjoy.
1: And it doesn't give you that headache because it isn't manipulated, doesn't have the coloring in it, it doesn't have the extra residual sugar left over in the wine. Look, the residual sugar in a wine is fine. For example, like Riesling, it has residual sugar in them. But they have the acidity to balance out that residual sugar. So the wine doesn't taste cloyingly sweet like you get. But in general, the reds that are heavy like that, people get tired of it and they're looking for something else. And you really can't go by, hey, I'm a Napa Cab drinker and I want to drink Cab from France. And I typically don't put them onto a Bordeaux because Bordeaux is going to be your Cabernet from France. Because those are going to be... They're going to taste bone dry to the Napa Cab drinker. Not because they are bone dry, but because the Napa Cab is so sweet, the comparison. So I'll put them on to, a Chateau Neuf du Pape or a Rhone Red, even though it's a different varietal. It's a different grape. It's Grenache, and Grenache is a similar style to Cab in the sense that it's big, it's full-bodied, it's jammy. Even though they're not as big as Napa Cab is, but it's a fruit-forward wine. As opposed to more of the terroir-driven, depending on the producer, of course. But in general, those wines are more of a crossover. Hey, try this and see what you think.
0: Right.
1: If I put them onto a Bordeaux, it's going to turn them off almost immediately because they're going to, this is bone dry. And it's not because the Bordeaux is bone dry, but it's in comparison to that big, jammy cab, it is. And you don't want to turn them off. You want to kind of just
0: You got to ease them into it. So, wait. I had something on the little tip of my brain.
1: I think you were going to talk about the website and all the wines.
0: So all the wines that we talked about today are on the webpage, on my podcast page. If you go to the store, everything is done by country or region, right?
1: Both, yep.
0: And then... The California is more by the varietal, though. Like, you walk in, and it's France and Italy first, right? New Zealand and Australia is kind of on that front, kind of like a little small section.
1: Yeah,
0: and then that goes
1: 11.
0: In on the Champagne.
1: Yep.
0: Then it goes over to France, then Italy, right? Oh, no, it's Italy, then France. Then you get into the Californias, and so it's more by country for the Europeans, and then the California wines are more by the varietal.
1: Correct.
2: And the European wines are not more expensive than California.
0: No, they're
2: California.
0: Really not. They're really not.
1: No, you can find.
0: I mean, the wine we were just talking about here. For a friend of mine was a California wine, and it's way, way, way more expensive than these wines.
1: And you can find wines at all price points. In general, France, the European wines are a little more expensive now because of tariffs.
2: Right.
1: But in general, for example, that the first red we drank was $13.99. The white we drank was $14.99.
2: Yeah.
1: So they're definitely more expensive than they were, say, 2 years ago, but what isn't?
2: Really.
1: What isn't? I mean,
2: being
1: really.
2: Alive, right.
1: Whether there's a tariff
0: even
1: or not.
0: Even without tariffs,
1: yeah,
0: things are more expensive. I mean, that's just the way of the world. That's the way of the world, as much as we hate it. Well, we are winding down for this 2 hours that we had, and I want to thank Frank for coming and visiting with us and educating us further.
1: My pleasure. It's always fun talking wine.
0: So, and I'm really excited about how the wine paired with the food.
1: They were both very good pairings. They were different, but they were both excellent.
0: Yeah, and the food was pretty damn good, too.
2: The food was delicious. Delicious.
0: Cooked by yours truly.
1: It was excellent.
0: So, yeah, I had a really good time doing that. I really did. And, I mean, I guess that's the Italian part or the Sicilian. I don't know, Northern Italian. I mean, are those known as the same way as the Sicilian known as eat, eat?
1: Yes.
0: I need to feed you. You're too skinny. You need to eat. Now, the Italian grandfathers are different. They are looking at the granddaughters going, watch your waistline. Don't eat all that.
2: That's right.
0: But the Nonas are like, eat, eat.
1: And I think every Italian grandfather makes wine at some point or another in his life.
0: Yes, yes.
1: Or at least
0: grows
1: grapes.
0: Or definitely grows grapes and drinks it.
2: Yeah,
0: so,
2: you're right.
0: Yeah, I used to love when we would go to Tony Angelo's and Dale would come out and the Melitons growing on the fence. Oh, the Gugutza, not the Melitons, my grandmother. But the Gugutza, and they'd cook the Gugutza. Do you know what Gugutza is?
1: I have no clue.
0: You don't know what Gugutza is?
1: No.
0: Oh, my Lord, that's a whole other show.
2: Next week.
0: Tune in next week. We'll talk about Gugutza. It is Italian summer squash cooked down in red gravy.
2: Yep.
0: All right. We will talk to you on Tuesday. Thank you all for listening, and arrivederci.
2: Have a good weekend.

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10: News this hour at Town Hall. I'm Bob Agnew in Washington. There could be a major snag in the U.S. peace deal with Iran. Iran's proxy Hezbollah, the terrorist group, continues to threaten Israel from South Lebanon, and that has Israel refusing to agree with part of the deal, calling for it to withdraw from the territory it has recently captured. We get more details from correspondent Charles de la Desma.
11: Iranian state television has quoted Foreign Minister Abbas Araghchi saying the end of the Iran war includes the end of Israel's occupation of Lebanon. The network did not air the remarks, but put them in an on-screen graphic. The quote continued, "Without the withdrawal of Israeli forces from the territories they occupied during the war has not fully come to an end." Araghchi adds, "Further Israeli attacks on Lebanon will be considered by us as a violation of the Memorandum of Understanding." It remains unclear what is actually in the interim agreement, as it's not yet been released publicly in full. I'm Charles de Lefesma.
10: The FBI and Secret Service have stopped a plot that was meant to attack the UFC fight at the White House on Sunday.
12: The FBI arresting five people in connection with attempting to attack Sunday's UFC America 250 event. Vice President J.D. Vance telling Fox News this was a potential terrorist attack. FBI Director Kash Patel on his X page writing, "Multiple individuals are now in custody and the planned attacks were stopped cold."
10: That is correspondent Laura Winters. AI is booming and likely to bring a lot more jobs to the state of Texas.
13: NVIDIA is betting on artificial intelligence to revive U.S. manufacturing. The Silicon Valley company is unveiling a major AI infrastructure upgrade as part of a $2 billion partnership with Coherent. This involves a factory in Texas producing materials for lasers that would enhance chip efficiency. NVIDIA CEO believes that AI can create jobs rather than replace them. Rich Thomas.

0: extraordinary democratic republic, Pure Talk is offering unlimited talk, text, and data for just $34.99 a month. Dial #250, say Mike Rowe. That's #250, say Mike Rowe. And happy birthday to us.
1: Federal Reserve policymakers said to be holding their first session on interest rates under new chairman, and the bond markets will be watching closely to find out the future, likely future, of interest rates. We get more details from correspondent Ben Thomas.
2: The Federal Reserve is charged with pursuing maximum employment and price stability in its mission to promote a healthy U.S. economy.
3: When we pursue those aims with wisdom and clarity, independence and resolve, inflation can be lower, growth stronger, real take-home pay higher, and America can be more prosperous.
2: New Fed Chair Kevin Warsh embraced that twin mandate at his swearing-in, but that the ceremony took place at the White House raised more questions about the central bank's independence as it begins its first policy meeting with Warsh's chair.
4: I want him to be independent and just do a great job.
2: Ben Thomas, Washington.
1: You'll find breaking news and analysis at townhall.com.
5: Off and on rains today, tonight, and tomorrow. And Tropical Storm Watch now in effect from the upper Texas coast to Morgan City. Should be a minimal storm. Widespread 3 to 6 inch totals, probably common, but isolated areas. Few spots across southeast Louisiana could see rainfall totals exceed 10 inches to a foot, if not higher amounts, in the coming 48 hours. That'll gradually taper off Friday. Keep your guard up. Listen for updates with our evolving weather situation over the next several days. Ralph Sanji, WGSO. 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

0: Hello, everyone. Welcome to the Tuesday edition of The Food Show. I'm Mary Ann Fitzmaurice. Patty, I believe a happy birthday is in order.
1: Yeah, thank you.
0: I heard you were a star of Facebook yesterday, so happy birthday.
1: Thank you very much.
0: So I didn't know when I knew you went on your trip because it was a birthday trip, but yes. I wasn't exactly sure when your birthday was.
1: Yeah, it was yesterday. Thank you.
0: Did you do anything special yesterday?
1: We went last night to Trinas and did their oyster happy hour. We're going back tonight because Tuesday is Taco Tuesday at Trinas.
0: And they
1: have the best shrimp tacos. And Chef Matt said if we came for dinner tonight, he would fix them for us for dinner. So we're going back tonight for dinner.
0: Okay. All right. Well, you know, they have a summer menu. I want to ask Stan to come on and talk about their summer tasting menu that they're doing, but I have not asked him to do that. Stan, if you're listening, text me when you want to come on, or maybe Chef Matt should come on, but I want to talk about the summer tasting menu with free parking at Trinas.
1: It's a great menu. I saw it last night. It's $49 a person, three courses. I mean, you can't beat it.
0: Yeah, there's a lot of great stuff to drag people out of their house in this kind of weather. And it is really not great weather. I mean, it's pouring again over here.
1: Yeah, it is here too.
0: But you know, if there's a reason to go out, then go on out. I mean, if it's going to be like this all summer, I guess. So you might as well get used to it and just not let it keep you in the house. And with incentives like that, why not? 556-9696 is the number. I went to a new little place on the North Shore today. And when I say little, that is maybe not the extent of it. I mean tiny in downtown Covington. It is called Birdie's.

0: And it is a bakery. And the bakery is the brainchild of one half of the couple that owns Lola. And it is just the most adorable place. I mean, adorable. It is tiny, so that means the offerings are tiny. But I had a breakfast sandwich and I had a chocolate chip cookie, and it was just great. I mean, you know, it's like not whoa or anything like that, but it was very good. And it is a very limited set of offerings. I don't know if they'll change, but they have a focaccia bread. There's an ooey gooey cake, a chocolate chip cookie, biscuits, and cinnamon rolls. And that was all that I saw. I got the chocolate chip cookie and was about to leave with the chocolate chip cookie when I realized that the breakfast sandwich was available. I think you could get like a just an egg sandwich, and then you could get a sausage, egg, and cheese, and that is what I got. And it was good. It was nothing fancy, just basic good, like a traditional bakery. And it was enjoyable. And I am anxious to see, I will go back more. The place is utterly delightful. And I will, but like there's no place to sit. There's one little table out front. So it's a pickup kind of place. And it was this is the second day they were open. So I will be interested in seeing if there's going to be more of a rotation happening. But it was a nice start, let's say that. 556-9696 is the number. It would be great if you called and told me where you've been eating. If you have been to a restaurant week last week, I know we are the second day into the week that is not restaurant week, but I would be interested in hearing about your experience with restaurant week. I had a very mixed experience. I did three. Two were good, one was not very good. I would say that I was not horrified by one of them, but I wasn't pleased. The other two were very nice. The one at Mr. B's was exceptionally good. 556-9696 is the number. Today is National Fudge Day. And Chorizo, International Chorizo Day. I love chorizo, but there are different ways to eat chorizo. There is the Spanish version of chorizo, which is like a hard, almost beef jerky texture to it. It is also really flavorful and has a unique taste. Chorizo, Spanish chorizo has a unique taste. I like the taste. I just don't like the hard sausage, which is what it is. You see it in tapas bars all over, certainly in Spain. But I wish I could figure out a way to get the flavor without the jerky-esque texture to it. There is also crumbled chorizo. There is a soft version of chorizo, maybe an American version of chorizo. I don't know. But if you were to buy the Johnsonville chorizo, they do a bunch of different kinds of sausage that are global in nature. They have chorizo, they have Italian sausage. know. I think they do a kielbasa. Anyway, they have a chorizo that I think is very good. It's got, I won't say a really intense flavor because the crumbly kind does not have a really pronounced flavor like the other one does. But I eat a lot of chorizo in Mexican restaurants. There are some restaurants who don't have chorizo, which is kind of interesting. But the ones I do, even the very ordinary La Carreta has chorizo in their queso. It's crumbly, and I eat a lot of it. Across the street at the much better Cantonil, they have a queso fundido, which is really just stretchy cheese and meat, and we always get chorizo in it. So I eat more than my share of chorizo by a lot, let's say. But I feel like international chorizo means that you're referring to the Spanish kind, which is the hard, jerky-esque texture sausage. 556-9696 is the number. There is a newsletter that will be coming out this evening. My apologies to all of you recipients for the quote that is on it. It's kind of naughty of me, but we do have a quote on the front page of every newsletter, and this one is there because it references summer, and it also kind of references a very big event coming up, which is not the 250, but it's a little dig at the social media crowd. 556-9696 is the number. You can sign up for it on the front page, top right-hand side of nomenu.com. That's the only place that you will be able to hear anything further about it. We're going to take a break and be back with more of the food show after this.
1: The Crescent City Steakhouse has been a favorite since the first time I discovered it on Mardi Gras Day. This old-fashioned steakhouse hasn't changed much since it opened in 1934. I love the steaks. Here is prime beef, dry aged in-house, a great T-bone or porterhouse steak. The Vojkovic family has welcomed generations of locals to this special place, and they'd love to welcome you. Crescent City Steakhouse, 1001 North Broad, 821-3271. When you're awake, the things you think come from the dreams you dream. Thought has wings, and lots of things are never what they seem.
0: Alrighty, one of the pieces in the newsletter is the Blue Line Sandwich Company, which, in looking at their menu, I've been there several times, and I really have never given it a fair shake. It's not that I don't like the place, I do, but there is a much bigger, broader, more interesting, much bigger, broader menu than I have noticed, with more interesting things on it that I have not noticed until I looked at the menu last night. So if you are a fan of the Blue Line Sandwich Company, I would love it if you called and told me what you get there. Last time I went with a friend who has a knack for getting food that I want when it comes to the table. I just wrote the piece about it for the newsletter, and I looked at the menu just to see what else there was on there. They do house cut fries there, which I was shocked to see on the menu. And I've not noticed that in standing there. It's a fast casual place. And there's a big blackboard. And what I think is probably one of the most interesting things about it, although there are quite a few interesting things about it, it's a very farm to table kind of place. The interior of it does not illustrate well enough, I think, the food that is coming out of the kitchen. It looks just like a really casual, fast casual place with sandwiches and salads and breakfast things. But what's interesting about it is that you can get breakfast the whole day, And you can get lunch the whole day. So if you went in there at 9:30 and wanted a sandwich from the lunch menu, you could get it. And I think that is, first of all, smart, and second, really different. But every time I'm in there with someone else. And so we're talking when it's time to order, and I don't pay enough attention to what is being offered. And I've not looked online until last night. And I thought, you know what, there's actually quite a bit here that I would like to explore of this menu. But I was surprised to see that they were doing fresh cut fries for an upcharge, but who cares? I mean, it's impressive that they're doing fresh cut fries at all. And they had a couple other things. I have always gotten the Hatch chili corned beef hash there. They do a corned beef hash, which I have to say is not the best version of corned beef hash that I've had, but it's not bad. I mean, if you're doing corned beef hash, that's something. And if you're doing Hatch chilies year round, which they are, and I think that that is something interesting too. I mean, Hatch chilies are a very seasonal thing. I think September is the season. And it's like a 2-3 week season. And everyone is flooded with Hatch chilies at that time, but they have these Hatch chilies year round there. And they do this corned beef Hatch chili hash all the time. That's always on the menu. And I think that is noteworthy as well. They also have like a pastrami breakfast sandwich, which is cool. So I'm guessing that they're doing their own pastrami too. We need to get them on the air. I want to talk to him again because it's a cool place. I need to explore it some more. But for the purposes of the newsletter, it is coming out without the further exploration. The salads also look very interesting. I had a salad with my sandwich, which was okay, you know, fine, but nothing more than that. And the salad was what was the most interesting thing. So I was curious to see if anyone has had the house cut fries at Blue Line Sandwich Company. 556-9696 is the number. I know that people will be more interested in talking about fudge than about chorizo. Even though I am more interested in talking about chorizo. It's not that I don't like fudge. I like fudge just fine. Patty, you eat a lot more fudge than I do, right? Where do you eat fudge? Yeah, what's your supplier of fudge?
2: Well, usually my sister-in-law makes it around the holidays. And
0: I thought you told me that. Okay. Yeah. Does she make different kinds of fudge or just one?
2: Yeah, she makes chocolate with and without nuts. And last year she made peanut butter. And yeah, she made some divinity. I don't know if divinity's fudge, but it's all insane.
0: I think divinity is its own thing. Yeah. But I know this is totally against type, but it's true. I like fudge. It's so sweet. Tom used to always say that when he would eat something that Mary Lee or I would really like, that it would make his eyes cross. He would eat something really, really sweet like that, and it wouldn't make his eyes cross, but the chocolate, for some reason, really did. I would say that in reverse. Chocolate, the darker the chocolate, the less sweet it is, but fudge is just so intensely sweet. And if I'm presented with it, I will eat it, and not begrudgingly. I mean, I like it. I think it's a texture thing. I really like the texture of fudge, which also doesn't comport with what I usually say. But I also like the peanut butter fudge too. Both of those. I mean, I'm sure there are lots of other kinds of fudges, but I don't go seeking out fudge. In fact, I can't even remember the last time I had it, but I do like it. I think I used to make it. Not a lot. Like maybe one or two batches, but it is appealing in some strange way to me, who does not ever eat such things, but it can be good, I think. 556-9696 is the number today. The reason I mentioned fudge is that it is National Fudge Day and International Chorizo Day. I also just noticed when I went to click on the almanac that the recipe up on nomenu.com today is for steak. I was talking to those two guys yesterday at lunch, and one of them was referencing a bistecca fiorentina, which is a Florence steak dish. And it is emblematic of the region. And I wouldn't expect to see it here, but I have seen it here. I think Andrea had it at one time. And I don't know if I'm going to have to look, because I told him San Lorenzo had it. But he was talking about having made it. So I'll have to tell him that there's a steak dish on nomenu.com, although I don't know if it's, I didn't look closely to see exactly what the recipe was. It's good to cook steak at home. I think Rouse has had a $1.70 a pound. Well, I won't say what it is because I'm not really sure, and it would cause like a run of the bank. It's not going on right now anyway, but I was shocked to see it. It was like beef tenderloin or something like that. 556-9696 is the number. International Chorizo Day. Chorizo is a dense pork sausage made in Spain and Portugal, as well as most of the former colonies of those two countries. The pork is chopped and packed with a visible amount of fat, along with seasonings. Smoked paprika or paprika is one of the major spices, which gives the sausage a little piquancy and a red color. That must be why it has that distinct flavor. It has a very distinct flavor to me. Most Spanish chorizo is cured and smoked and can be eaten as is. In this part of the world, there's another kind of chorizo, fresca. This must be cooked before being eaten. Chefs are finding more uses for both kinds of chorizo in their cookery. It's good almost any way it's used, with eggs, as a seasoning meat, in a salad, with mussels, or as tapas. A restaurant that takes chorizo seriously may have several varieties of the sausage. Darren, come on in.
3: Hey.
0: Yeah. Hi.
3: How's it going?
0: It's going great. I mean, I'm tired of rain, but I'm sure you are too.
3: It's rained for like 1 month.
0: Oh, it feels like forever, but anyway. it's something.
3: You know what? I mean, we're, as long as we are safe, I mean, you look at the flooding, it's so sad. So
0: yeah.
3: It could always be worse. Don't laugh, but you know who actually has fudge? And I'm one of those people. I mean, like, if I'm there and somebody says, would you like a little piece? I'll, you know, but I'm not going to go out of my way and buy it. But believe it or not, Bucky's has fresh fudge.
0: Oh, no. I may have to go get some.
3: And it's good.
0: I bet you it's really good, too. Flavors. I'm sure it's good. Yeah, I'm
3: multiple
0: sure it's good.
3: Flavors.
0: Everything else I've had there is great.
3: It's good, I mean, Marianne, the only, which I think is still there to this day, I mean, the only place that I'm really familiar with that actively makes fudge would be the place in the Riverwalk.
0: Yeah.
3: You know,
0: unless you have a grandmother or a sister-in-law like Patty, or you know, it's to be homemade.
3: And I mean,
0: did you see any of those news articles about these people who are in the country with the World Cup who have discovered Bucky's?
3: No, but I'm sure it's hilarious. I mean, anyone who discovers Bucky's.
0: I know, I loved it.
3: Pretty amazing. Well, conceptually, It's so incredibly amazing. Most people don't know this. Do you know that before they open the doors for the grand opening, so when you, if you're the first person that walks through that door,
0: yeah,
3: that entire facility is already paid for. They have zero debt.
0: Really?
3: It's amazing. It's the most amazing concept. That's why they don't, you know, remember there was a time where every time we turned around, I knew Walgreens was going up. That's what makes them so phenomenal. Zero debt.
0: Where'd you read that? Yep. Want to read that?
3: I'd read it a long time ago. You know, Kim's family's in Texas, and so we've been exposed to Buc-ee's for a long time. And I mean, Marianne, have you ever looked at the salaries?
0: No, I mean, I don't know that much about it. As a matter of fact, I was very disdainful of Buc-ee's because of the amount of land it took to build one of those, with all those gas pumps, you know. And then I went in there, I was like, oh, I get it. I get it.
3: Go look at the salaries. It'll blow your mind. Like assistant managers are in the six figures. The car wash managers in the six figures. It's unbelievable. It's truly unbelievable.
0: It is unbelievable. That's impressive, I have to say. Yeah, absolutely.
3: You know, I mean, that's how I feel about it. But at any rate, we may go out to eat tonight, considering that tomorrow is going to be much more challenging and difficult. But we actually, the only thing we did most recently is, and we go probably once every 2 to 3 weeks, we went to Schmitty's, and you've heard me talk about that. They are very consistent.
0: Yeah. Hold on, Darren. I think it's time for the news. How much time do I have, Patty? How much time?
2: 15 seconds.
0: Okay. Well, it is almost time for the news from Louisiana Radio Network. We are going to be back to talk some more to Darren on the other side of the news. It is 2:30. I don't know what he's going to talk about. We'll have to just wait.
4: Radio Network, I'm Jeff Palermo. Flash flooding is a concern as a tropical disturbance moves towards Louisiana's coast. We are already seeing issues. Numerous roads are closed in Rapides Parish, and street flooding has also been reported in southwest Louisiana. It's the result of a tropical wave in southern Texas that will move up the Texas coastline towards Louisiana today and tomorrow, bringing with it tropical moisture that will produce multiple rounds of heavy rainfall this week. There's a chance the system could develop into a tropical storm. Donald Jones with the National Weather Service in Lake Charles says even if this system does not develop, it could be problematic.
5: You know, we all talk about, you know, the strong winds and the major hurricanes, but these are kind of the quiet damage producers in that, you know, they drop a whole lot of rainfall.
4: The National Weather Service says the potential of isolated amounts of more than 10 inches of rain exists for much of south and central Louisiana. We will keep you updated. I'm Jeff Palermo on the Louisiana Radio Network.
6: Early voting already started. Julia Letlow still refuses statewide television debates. Why is Letlow refusing to debate? Letlow fails to support the MAGA Trump agenda. Letlow supports DEI racial quotas. John Fleming opposes DEI quotas. Letlow voted to spend billions on the corrupt U.S. aid foreign aid program, which funded abortions and sex reassignment. Fleming opposes such corrupt use of our tax dollars. Letlow supports the Green New Deal scam, carbon capture sequestration. John Fleming strongly opposes this scam. Letlow supports this Green New Deal scam while her fiancé is a big-time lobbyist for carbon sequestration. That's big money. Letlow failed to timely report hundreds of congressional stock trades. Fleming never traded stock while in Congress. Letlow has been reported to Justice Department for campaign finance violations. Fleming self-funds his campaign. Letlow refuses to debate. John Fleming. Military veteran, Trump's former deputy chief of staff, strongly conservative. Principles before politics. Fleming, Senate.
7: I'm John Fleming, and I authorized and paid for this ad.
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1: I won't dance, don't ask me. I won't dance, don't ask me. I won't dance, madam, with you.
0: All righty, 556-9696 is the number. We are back with Darren. All right, come on in again.
3: Hey, so the only other thing I'll say about Schmitty's is I thought about you last night because the person serving us was holding a tray of their large crabs, and they are absolutely stunning right now. Now, I don't know what the cost is, but, and it was just two on the tray, so, you know, somebody probably ordered two, maybe as an appetizer, maybe as their meal, but they're absolutely beautiful. And
0: Aaron, I got to get out to your seafood pot.
3: I love the seafood pot.
0: I know you do, and it makes me want to go out there.
3: I love Schmitty's with all due. Well, let me take that back. Schmitty's, I love their fried seafood. I think their boiled seafood is good. It's not great. I think the seafood pot, if I'm going to go sit down and eat, that's where I want to go. Now, if I'm going to pick up, I'm going to go to Captain Sid's first and probably Dennis's second. Okay. I think they're both good, but but, you know, the thing I do like or appreciate about places like Schmitty's or even the Seafood Pot or even Seafood Harbor where Patty likes to go, you can still go there, order boiled seafood and eat it, but not at these ridiculous prices. You know, yeah. Whereas if you go to, like, a restaurant that's not their specialty, yeah, you can get crawfish and shrimp sometimes, but the price will knock your eyeballs out. And so that is what is nice. But the only other thing I wanted to say was you made me think you were talking about steak and louses, and I would agree with you. I have memories of coming home from school, and it was such a treat. And my mom would cook. She would probably not very healthy for you, but who cares? She would cook fillets. And she would smother them with, like, thinly sliced onion and mushrooms and butter. And, I mean, Marianne, it was like you could cut it with a fork. It would just melt in your mouth. And it was so good. It was so incredibly good. But I think my favorite way, like, I like a New York strip, and I like to get a pan or the grill screaming hot and just sear it. I'm more of a medium person, not so much medium rare. There was a time I would order medium rare, but I'm more of a medium and just let it rest. And I think it's perfect. I do.
0: We're meeting in the middle, Darren. I used to be a well done person and I'm more a medium person now. So,
3: the medium rare thing, if you're going to do medium rare, it better be a top notch piece of beef, you know, because I will say this, sirloin, sometimes, believe it or not, Marianne, I'll cook a sirloin even medium well. I just find that when you try to prepare a cheaper cut of meat, medium or medium rare, it's usually not that good. But I'm doing Mr. I have not been to Mr. John's in a while. I'm doing Mr. John's steak.
0: You are doing Mr. John's steak. I haven't been to Mr. John's in forever, and you make me want to go back there, but I keep forgetting about it. I just forget about it.
3: And if you go, tell them to seat you the table closest to the kitchen door. Because every time that door opens, it's like, and you know, the opposite of if you buy somebody that smokes, when you get a whiff of that, which is awful. Well, in the case of Mr. John's, when that door opens, you get a whiff of that butter, that screaming, sizzling butter. You want to bathe in it. It's just so good.
0: Mom used to love Mr. John's, and I know that we would go there occasionally, but I don't remember it very well, and I do want to go. I want to go. Oh, I just keep forgetting about going.
3: You know, Marianna, statically, there's nothing to it. I mean, it's basically the two big windows. And,
0: it's like an old-fashioned Italian place, you know, which right, I don't find that offensive at all. Yeah, yeah.
3: Very old mahogany. Of course, you get the meatballs.
0: Yeah.
3: I've never had anything bad there, but I've also never had anything bad at Desi. And that's the thing. When we do that, which is not often, it's so much easier to go to Desi right there on the end of Veterans and Heritage Plaza.
0: Yes,
3: Atlanta, St. Charles. It is. I mean, admit it.
0: And I love Desi's at the 17th Street Canal. I mean, it's really a great place. There's really no reason to go anywhere else. What?
3: The other locations are better aesthetically, I think.
0: You do?
3: Yeah, by Gallia Hall, don't you think? No.
0: Yeah. I mean, it's nice. I have always liked that 17th Street Canal location, though, going all the way back to, what was the one, the Cajun place that everybody loved. Ugh. Somebody sent me an email. I get a whole bunch of emails after every show. I wish people would call, but it's okay because I use the information. But it was, I want to say J. Charles, but that's not it. I know that's not it. Charlie G's maybe was there a Charlie G's?
3: Oh, maybe it was
0: Charlie G's. Maybe that's what it was.
3: And then the other thing too, one more thing I saw on social media, I thought about you because we've talked about this. It's been a long, long time, forever for me, but I'm starting to see a little bit of publicity and like a little bit of chatter about, hey, if you've not been to Jack Dempsey's in a long time, you need to try it. The seafood's fried to perfection.
0: Mm-hmm.
3: So it's been.
0: Patty loves Jack. You go to Jack Dempsey's, don't you, Patty?
2: Yeah, we do really like Jack Dempsey.
0: Yeah.
3: So I need to go. It's been a long time.
0: They're having a moment.
3: It's been a real long time.
0: Yeah, well.
3: So.
0: I wish I could remember when it's time to go somewhere, these places that I never think about. But I don't think about it, even when it's time
3: to
0: go.
3: I forgot about it until I saw the post. And so the post reminded me. But, I think we're going to try to do something tonight. And if I had to guess, we might just do something simple like Cheerlanders. So get a little bit of comfort food in before the weather.
0: All right. Always a pleasure. Always a pleasure, Darren. Take care. Bye-bye. 156-9696 is the number. I don't know. I think all the places that we talked about would be comfort food too. Of course, they're a little further away, but Girolando's is so interesting. Charlie G's. I knew there was a letter, but I had it backwards, and I'm glad I remembered which way it went. Charlie G's was actually one of those restaurants that I talk about when I reference what Tom called the contemporary Creole Revolution. I would put Charlie G's in there too. I'm sorry that they left. I wish they hadn't left. I thought it was really good. I like that space because I remember what it used to be, and I had a soft spot in my heart for it. I thought that Charlie G's was really kind of cozy. And then what was Ralph's? Was it Heritage Grill? Yeah. The Heritage Grill was kind of a bridge between Charlie G's and now. They still had booths and things like that. I like booths. I always have liked booths. And if given the choice, we'll always choose a booth. And then Desi took all that out. And so it is a little more, I want to say, barren than the other look But you know, it's just really good. I mean, there's no way you could say anything other than, you know, Desi's is really good. 556-9696 is the number. I'll tell you what else is really good. Totally different style. Sophie's out there in River Ridge. On Tuesday, Sophie's in the bar has the half price bar bites. You can go on in there, get $4 sliders. I guarantee these will be delicious. I have had the muffalata and it's really great. I have had the meatballs. I love those too. Chicken parm, I don't know. I'm not a chicken parm fan. I don't know why. I know a lot of people really, really like chicken parm, but I just, it's just not something I ever get, but I'm sure that the chicken parm would be a great slider there too. But they have these $4 sliders and then they have eggplant sticks. Those are $4 as well. They have pretzel bites with some Italian dressing. These are just little bar food things. They also have a burger and a pub burger and a panini on that menu as well. They have a chicken parm panini. They have garlic parmesan fries as well. These are very good prices. It is every Tuesday, half off of Bar Bites at Sophie's in River Ridge. This is on Jefferson Highway where Little Farms runs into Jefferson Highway. There's a light right there. Sophie's is a little to the west of the light. They're open Monday and Tuesday from 5 to 9, Wednesday and Thursday from 11 to 9. Friday, 11 to 10, and Saturday, 5 to 10. It is Sophie's Restaurant. They have my favorite club sandwich anywhere. These are the Porter and Luke people. I would always rave about the Porter and Luke club sandwich. It made it over to Sophie's. They have a cheeseburger that is great, a muffalata panini. That's the sandwich menu. Platters of fried seafood, catfish platter, Gulf shrimp, and oyster platter. I was told by Nancy there's a soft shell crab special right now. I would expect to see that as well. That is going to be also delicious. They're very good at frying seafood. Grilled fish of the day, charbroiled salmon, a pecan crusted fresh fish, eggplant Sophie. Eggplant lovers will very much enjoy Eggplant Sophie. It is fried medallions of eggplant over angel hair pasta with a crawfish and shrimp cream sauce. 8-ounce prime filet. They have meatballs and pasta, chicken parm and pasta, veal parm and pasta. Flatbreads too. They have a muffalata flatbread, which is yummy. They have an Italian flatbread and a grilled chicken flatbread, which I've also had and I think is very good. The shareables, that hot blue crab dip, don't miss that. That's terrific. They are good at frying onion rings too. They have tuna poke, the West Indies crab salad. I've never had there, but they are very high on it and tell me that it's quite a big seller. Burrata pesto, meatballs with ricotta. They have the requisite amount of salads, the house salad, the wedge, shrimp and avocado salad, a Caesar, and a triple wedge, a signature item there. Three small pieces of wedge of iceberg. One has shrimp remoulade on it, another crab meat ravigotte, and fried oysters and blue cheese is the third one. They have a sizable kids menu, the usual suspects, chicken fingers, shrimp plate, hamburger and fries, buttered pasta, and meatballs and pasta. They have a gumbo and a soup du jour every day. This is Sophie's of River Ridge, 10316 Jefferson Highway. You can call them at 504-943-7799. That is Sophie's. That's a cute little restaurant out there in River Ridge. The same folks that brought you Porter and Luke. We'll take a break and be back with more of the Food Show after this.
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9: I'll take Manhattan, the Bronx, and Staten Island, too.
0: All righty, 556-9696 is the number. Be great if you called and told me anything about any place you have eaten. I had a little tiny report today. I went to a new bakery in Covington brought to you by the folks from Lola, or I should say Folk Singular. It is the wife of the husband-wife team. It's called Birdie's. It is buried in downtown Covington on Rutland Street, a tiny, tiny little place, but that makes it even cuter than it is. I had an egg, sausage, and cheese sandwich. And I had a chocolate chip cookie, both of which were pretty traditional. Nothing fancy like fancy bakeries, which I do really love. But I enjoyed both of the things that I had at Birdie's today. And I just think the place could not be any more adorable than it is. 556-9696 is the number. You tell me where you've eaten. This is how the food show works. I was telling the guys yesterday. So I tell you and you tell me and we just keep going because that's what we do here. Almost 38 years in about, I don't know, a month from tomorrow, it'll be 38 years of the food show. All right, back to the almanac. It is National Fudge Day and International Chorizo Day. If you have anything to say about either one of those. Tom says about fudge, we had a wonderful dog once named Fudge. His mom made super sweet fudge, which was one of the few things she cooked that he never liked. I was asked a question yesterday about how Tom's passion for food developed, and I told him that his mother was quite the cook. She did not have the money for the convenience foods of the culture of the day, the canned products, the flakes of potatoes, what else? All the things, the dinners, the Swanson's, frozen dinners. They didn't have money for that. So she had to do real food and he was absolutely wild about her real food. Edible dictionary word plate. That sounds almost like a joke, but it isn't. It is actually a cut of beef adjacent to the lower end of the ribs. It's between the brisket and the flank. The word plate is used much more by butchers than by consumers. You will not often see the expression on the label of a package of beef. It has a lot of fat on both sides and a good deal of connective tissue too. It's a job to trim it down to remove all the chewy parts. What comes out of that effort is good. Pastrami made in the traditional way uses meat from the front part of the plate. The skirt steak, which has become very popular because of demand for fajitas, has really put the plate to work. The whole thing can be braised to good effect for stews. Well, skirt steak, where did I have skirt steak last? Oh, I had it at that cute little place up in Folsom called Rue 25. And it was fine, but I know that skirt steak and flank steak, and there's another one that I can't think of right now, that are very popular, need to be heavily marinated before putting them on a grill. 556-9696 is the number. Today in 1903, the patent office granted a trademark for Pepsi Cola. It's named for pepsin, an enzyme that was supposed to help digestion, and the cola nut, which supplied not only a distinctive flavor, but also caffeine. The formula also included vanilla and fruit extracts. Pharmacist Caleb D. Bradham was its creator. Like most druggists, he had a soda fountain in his establishment. I am guessing that Caleb probably sold the formula just like the guy who created Coca-Cola and got nothing for it. And someone else marketed it and made it what it is. It's also the birthday in 1931 of Cracker Jack. I'm sorry, not 1931, 1893 of Cracker Jack. The achievement of its creator, R.W. Rockenheim, was to coat popcorn and peanuts with caramel in such a way that they wouldn't stick together. The name was slang of the time for something that would be called awesome today. Sailor Jack and his dog Bingo were on the box from the beginning. Is Cracker Jack, does anyone eat Cracker Jack? I don't mind it at all. I kind of like it. But I never, ever eat it and didn't really eat it that much when I was a kid. Is it sold only in bags now, or is the familiar box still available, and does it have the little toy in it like it did? I think that, I don't know, maybe people really did love Cracker Jack, but I feel like Cracker Jack and the toy that was buried in it, or I should say the toy that was buried in Cracker Jack, was largely responsible for sales of Cracker Jack. It wasn't an objectionable thing to eat, but I'm sure the toy had a lot to do with it. It was probably the incentive for the kids' meals at McDonald's, would be my guess. There's been a lot of money made off of such things, for sure. Deaf Dining Rule number 183, restaurants that use the word grease in their descriptions of their food are very likely to serve greasy food. Has anyone ever seen that? I don't know what Tom could be talking about, although Tom did go to all kinds of restaurants. And he might very well have been at some dive somewhere where the word grease was used, but I have never seen that on a menu anywhere. And I can't imagine that any such place would A, still be doing that, or B, if they were still doing that, is still in business. Words to Eat By from Judith Olney, a food writer. She said, always serve too much hot fudge sauce on hot fudge sundaes. It makes people overjoyed and puts them in your debt. I could see that. I could definitely see that. 556-9696 is the number. Cheese of the day, mascarpone. We're going to stick with the almanac until we get to the news. And then I've got some other things that people have sent me overnight. I get a lot of things, as I said. And I am always excited to get them because they're usually very interesting. Sometimes they're kind of hard to believe, but I got a couple of things and we're going to have some fun with them on the other side of the news. Mascarpone is the cheese of the day. It's a very soft, fresh, double cream cheese made from cow's milk. In the Lombardy state in Italy, mascarpone has a texture that's almost fluffy, as so much so that it's been compared with clotted cream. I feel like clotted cream is a dead ringer for whipped cream. And so I don't know that I've ever seen mascarpone cheese be quite that fluffy, but I'm sure that's true. It can be used as a stuffing for ravioli and the like, but its best known use is on the dessert tiramisu, for which sugar is dissolved into the mascarpone cheese. This gives it the reputation as sweet, which it isn't really. It's often misspelled mascarpone. I'm calling it mascarpone, but Tom is calling it mascarpone. So I just proved him right about that. But I've never paid that much attention to it. Let's see, words to drink by from Phil Harris, who certainly did his share of that. He was a comedian and musician, and also an early king of Bacchus. He must have found the spot in 1995. I'm going to be around until the Atomic Energy Commission finds a safe place to bury my liver. Well, you got to admire these drunks of the 20th century, because they certainly had a sense of humor about the amount of drinking that they did, which was apparently quite something. I saw another article about the Gen Z group of young adults and their complete lack of interest in drinking and what it's about and how much money this has cost the alcohol industry. I think it's like $830 billion and counting. I just wonder how you, well, I mean, it's like anything else. I mean, Blockbuster went out of business. I'm not saying that the liquor industry is going to go out of business, but it's trends and it's changes in the paradigm, and ultimately it finds some other way to exist. I don't know, but it is really a big deal. It's a big, big deal. And restaurateurs are watching it, and liquor companies are watching it, and they have paused production in a lot of cases. It's fascinating, though, to just kind of be an observer. I am, you know, not even all that interested in an observer because I'm not a drinker either. It's a good thing they hadn't been depending on me all this time, but it is quite a story. Let's just say that. I'm Marianne Fitzmaurice. It's The Food Show on WGSO New Orleans. Time for the news from Town Hall, 3 o'clock. Stay with us.
10: Breaking news at Town Hall. I'm Bob Agnew in Washington. Republican Governor Mike DeWine today said that his state should abolish the death penalty.
11: I no longer believe the death penalty is a deterrent to murder. The moral justification I had for voting for the death penalty simply no longer exists.
10: DeWine has repeatedly postponed scheduled executions in the state over his 7 years as governor. With a deal to reopen the Strait of Hormuz, how long now before fuel prices come down?
12: Questions remain about when a fifth of the world's crude oil will start flowing again.
13: We've been in this situation before where there's a deal that may be imminent, but then it falls apart.
12: Gas Buddy analyst Patrick DeHaan.
13: It's still too early to say the coast is clear.
12: Bryce Borton was at the gas pump in Columbus, Ohio, where price drops in the oil market have yet to reach consumers.
14: It's definitely hitting the pocketbook, and it's obviously hitting, you know, the price of groceries and everything else as well.
12: Oil producers that throttled back will need time, and Lloyd's analyst Richard Mead says the shipping sector is not rushing back to the Strait of Hormuz. Capital Economics estimates that by September, energy flows will reach 80% of pre-war levels. I'm Jennifer King.
10: On Wall Street, it's a mixed bag. The Dow Jones Industrial Average doing quite well. It's up 408 points. The NASDAQ is down 181. The FBI's released a report on the arrests of suspects who tried to attack the White House over the weekend.
15: FBI Director Kash Patel says multiple arrests were made by the agency as it disrupted planned attacks targeting the White House UFC show. The nature of the potential threat has not been disclosed. Additional details are expected to be revealed once charges are unsealed. A law enforcement official familiar with the matter says 5 people have been arrested from states including Ohio, Missouri, and California. The official spoke to the AP on condition of anonymity to discuss information not yet public. The Secret Service says it worked around the clock to identify those responsible and hold them accountable. Haya Pinchwani, Washington.
10: More at townhall.com.
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1: He had the Knicks in five, and that's just what they did, beating the Spurs Saturday night, 94-90.
0: 53 years of waiting. It speaks to 26 years since the last time we were in the finals.
1: The Knicks won in 73, but did not have a ticker tape parade.
0: This will be the first ticker tape parade in New York Knicks history.
1: The parade goes from Battery Park to City Hall, where a ceremony will take place. Julie Walker, New York.
2: International crude oil prices on the way down amid the prospects of an end of the war with Iran, off about $4 a barrel. Breaking news and analysis at townhall.com.
3: Tropical storm watch now in effect from the upper Texas coast to Morgan City in anticipation of tropical storm Arthur forming. Tomorrow's going to be a threatening day with rains likely becoming heavy as that storm center tracks to the north and east. Widespread 3 to 6 inch totals probably common, but isolated areas and few spots across southeast Louisiana could see rainfall totals exceed 10 inches to a foot in the coming 48 hours. We'll taper down the rain threat going into the weekend. Off and on rains tonight. 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

0: Welcome to the Food Show. Marianne Fitzmaurice. It'd be great if you called and talked about food. We do that. We've been doing that for coming up on 38 years. I tell you something, you tell me something. Somebody goes to eat somewhere someone was talking about, and then we keep doing it over and over again. That is the whole purpose of the show. And it works here because that's kind of what we're about. That's kind of what we're about. Let's see. Someone sent me something about Katie's being in. Pat, did you see this? That Katie's is one of the top 10 Food Network restaurants. Did you see something like that?
1: No.
0: Yeah. Actually,
1: it was agree on, with it.
0: Yeah, yeah. It was on Instagram. And I had another thing that someone sent me that it was something I wanted to use today, but I can't find it right now. If you are listening and you are the person that sent me this list that was something that you knew that I would be interested in, I was indeed interested in it, and I guess I must have deleted it or something. Not surprising. You know, what can I say? But yeah, I just can't find it. Anyway, I'll have to go back to my own list. But if you want to send it again, I will check and see because it was good. And I wanted to talk about it. Because we're done with that Italian pasta sauce and pasta shape and all that sort of thing. I feel like that was good. That was interesting I've learned something about that. I don't know that I'll be checking for what to look for on the back of a package of dried pasta, whether it is copper cut or Teflon cut, but I was intrigued by that for sure. Here's something about how you can elevate your McDonald's ordering experience. You know what? Somebody sent me something about the best, now this was fast food burgers, and that the amount of space between McDonald's and the nearest competitor was astonishing. I cannot even think about the last time I was at McDonald's. Now, I know I'm not their target market, but apparently people do just like go through McDonald's on a somewhat regular basis and eat McDonald's kind of a lot. The double quarter pounder with cheese is apparently the one that people go to. I used to do that. I used to get a quarter pounder with cheese and didn't really ever like too much the what was the triple decker, the Big Mac. Yeah, I don't know. I've been saying I'm going to go to McDonald's and check it out just to see what it is. I will never eat those chicken McNuggets because that is absolutely not something anybody should do. But there are supposedly tips out there for a better McDonald's experience that you can do yourself. And my advice would be to not do it at all. But, you know, I mean, I do have my Popeyes moments, so it's not like I can sniff too much. But McDonald's is a place I've not been in a really, really long time. And I really do kind of want to see what it's like now. 556-9696 is the number. I'm trying to think of anything else I might have to tell you in terms of reporting on anything. But I'm kind of locked in like you are. I mean, I just told Darren, or Darren just said that he wasn't going to be locked in, and I encouraged him, but I'm not doing the same thing myself. So anyway, I guess I've been out too much in it already. 556-9696 is the number. What do you have to say? I'm going to keep blathering on about nothing. If I don't find anything, which I don't have. I'm looking through all my lists and I just don't have. Oh, it was someone texted me saying it was the top 10 brunches. It was the top 10 brunches in America, but that is impressive. That's quite impressive, I have to say. Katie's, you know, does a great job, and I'm not surprised by that at all. And I am not surprised that they're on the radar of the Food Network. We were talking yesterday about Katie's because I think the guys that I went out with yesterday were heading over to Katie's last night. And I told him he had one of them, the one from out of town, that he had to get the muffalata. And he didn't really know what a muffalata was, but we both told him that he had to get the muffalata. And I am sure that he did. And I am sure that he will remember it very fondly. I remember my son's friend from Boston came here for maybe the wedding. It might have been the wedding. Although he came back for something. Anyway, I know what it was. At the wedding, he was telling me that they had discovered those little sandwiches with the olives on them. And those were some of the best things he had ever eaten. And I said, well, that is a muffalata and it is pretty great. So you definitely got one of the really outstanding things that we are known for, among other things. I want to get someone on to talk about olive oils. If anybody out there is a connoisseur of olive oils, I would be interested in hearing how you have chosen the olive oil that you use, because there's a wide discrepancy in olive oils. They're certainly not all created equal like anything else. And there's a huge price gap in olive oils as well. And I would like to get some really, really good olive oil. I have read that the best olive oil for you actually has kind of a bitter taste. And I've not noticed that, but then I hadn't really noticed any particular flavor profile with olive oil. I have noticed when one tastes outstanding. That rarely happens, but I have had that experience. It's like, oh yeah, this is really unusually good. And I would imagine that's definitely a really pricey one. Tom used to use Cyca, which he would get in a can. And he was told to use Cyca by Michael Udo. If anybody remembers Michael Udo, he was one of the two brothers that owned the G&E Courtyard Grill, one of my favorite restaurants in that time period. And then they split up. And Mark is in the food service business for schools, pricey schools, where the kids aren't eating like cafeteria food, but they're having like a dining experience, like Country Day. And Michael has unfortunately passed away, which was a tragedy. He was a very, very, very talented chef. 556-9696 is the number, but I bet you they use Blue Plate mayonnaise, because Blue Plate mayonnaise is not only our mayonnaise, but it is an exceptionally good mayonnaise. It is made simply with oil, vinegar, and egg yolks, but only the egg yolks. And that is the European way. It makes for a much better condiment. It's richer, it's creamier, denser, more delicious, more spreadable. I use it to make my pimento cheese more spreadable. Tom used it for his white shrimp remoulade sauce. My mom didn't bother with mixing it with anything. She just dipped her fries in it. That was it. That was her aioli right there. She used it for Creole tomato sandwiches, a big smear of blue plate on one side of white bread, the other side of another, or I should say the two slices on one side of the bread, and then the Creole tomato slice went between them. It was a delicious taste when it all melded together. Blue plate mayonnaise has won taste test for that simple recipe. It is the official mayo of the New Orleans Saints and the LSU Tigers. It's on most of the poor boys around town, and the devil bags that we had yesterday made it really creamy and pretty. We had those devil bags on the gumbo at Delacro, and blue plate mayonnaise was right there in the caddy, so I know they were using blue plate mayonnaise in the kitchen. Blue plate mayonnaise, generations of New Orleanians grew up loving it, and they still do. It's our mayonnaise since 1927. It's the good stuff, and we'll be back with more of the food show after this.
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2: I get misty just holding your hand.
0: All righty, 556-9696 is the number. I have invited the folks from Bayona to come on and talk about the Baroness Pontalba. They are doing a dinner for, they're turning 36 this year. And that would be part of that same group that I was talking about, the contemporary Creole outstanding restaurants. I do think Charlie G's was part of that group. It was like the late 80s. And Bayona and Pelican Club arrived on the scene at the same time in 1990. And so they're celebrating their 36th anniversary, I think in the next 2 weeks, maybe. And I don't think this is part of that. I think it's actually part of the America 250 celebration. But I do want to find out something about the Baroness Pontalba and why they chose what they chose for this dinner. It is another one of those really too much gourmet for me dinners, but I'll bet you it will be fascinating. So they just called me and I have to call them back after the show. I look forward to talking to them about that. I hope they can do it. 12 best restaurants in Louisiana for a bowl of gumbo. That should be interesting. The bowl of gumbo that I'm looking at in this picture is kind of reddish looking. Lil Dizzy's is the first one on this list. I like when they have crab in a gumbo. It looks like they have a Creole gumbo with sausage and everything else in it, but there's a big piece of, or like a half a crab sticking out of it. I like it. It's incredibly messy, but it's something that I think is like an extra, it's a little bit of lagniappe. I mean, to have like a half crab in your gumbo is kind of a lot, very generous of them. It's looking good. I'm gonna have to go there and have that gumbo. Dookie Chase is on this list, and this one looks more like a gumbo Zaire. And it's got stuff in it, but it's not, I mean, it's not meatless clearly, but it's a green gumbo. Heard Dat, that looks like a good gumbo too. Heard Dat I hear a lot about, and I don't know where it is. Patty, where is Heard Dat? Do you know?
3: No, I don't.
0: It's Heard Dat Kitchen. And it's on a lot of lists out there, but I have not made it there. Muriel's is on the list. That's a beautiful looking gumbo as well. Gabrielle, I tell you what, this man makes the darkest ruse ever. They are practically black. The gum, what is it? Death by Gumbo. All of these are, they're in New Orleans. Did they say Louisiana? I thought they said Louisiana, but so far they're all in New Orleans. I'm going to go back and look and see. Yeah, it says Louisiana, but they're all in New Orleans so far. I mean, I wouldn't quibble with any of them. The Dookie Chase one is not all that appealing, but it's green, so I think it's probably the gumbo's there. I would rather have the traditional regular, either seafood or chicken gumbo. And I have had their other, that kind of gumbo there, and it's very good, but I'm not a big fan of the green gumbo. Gabrielle, the Death by Gumbo is at Revolution, and it's a little quail that is stuffed with like boudin, and it is brought to you by the little quail just all by itself in a puddle of roux, and then you wrestle with opening the quail and eating it. I love quail, but it's such a pain to eat. It's too little. It's just too little. Chef Ron's Gumbo Stop. For somebody who's from New York, he has done very well with gumbo in Metairie, in a kind of a strange location too. Charlie G's that we were just talking about is also on this list. This gumbo is black. Patty, I am going to send you this list to put the link up so people can actually see the pictures of these. It is black. I mean, that's the darkest roux, period. Bon Creole in New Iberia. I'm glad they're getting some other ones out of the city. The Seafood Palace in Lake Charles has the largest chunks of chicken I've ever seen in a gumbo. It's like a whole chicken floating around in gumbo. I don't know how to say this. Is it Lazion's Meat Pie? It's another dark roux gumbo. They are here for both the French Quarter Fest and I think also at Jazz Fest, but I'm not sure. The St. John restaurant of St. Martinville, which I do not understand why that's on this list because it doesn't look very good. But I'm going to send you right now, Patty, this list of the 12 best gumbos. If you hear about things on the radio, because, you know, it's just a sound medium. So I feel kind of bad when I'm looking at a list and I can't really give you pictures of it. But sometimes it looks so interesting that I feel bad not doing that. So I am doing it right now. And Patty is going to put the link for this gumbo list up on the website in the food show section of the lineup. And you can see some of those gumbos. Boy, Charlie G's is by far the darkest. I just got a list, not a list, but a question from someone. Was Cornucopia in the space before Charlie G's? I don't know that I even know what he's talking about. Do you know what he's talking about? Anyone out there? Cornucopia? I feel like that space was... Oh, Cornucopia before Charlie G's. I don't know. That's before my time. When Charlie G's arrived on the scene, that would have been in the 80s. And I did not know of the existence of Charlie G's, of any restaurant in the Heritage Plaza, any restaurant really of any note. So it was Tom that turned me on to this world. So Cornucopia does not ring a bell, but that does not mean that it didn't exist. I do feel like Cornucopia is a place that I heard of, but I don't I don't know that it was there. I kind of feel like it was in that space in predating Susan Spicer in the Shell building. That's where I think I heard about Cornucopia. But I could be wrong. Because like I said, this was before my time. 556-9696 is the number. There is a list of New Orleans finalists for James Beard. And I think they announced the winners, didn't they? I feel like they did announce the winners. Because what's his name? The guy at Dakar was a winner of something, James Beard, just recently. But the 9 New Orleans chefs who were nominated for James Beard in the Outstanding Restaurateur category, Donald Link and Steven Strzyzewski. In the Emerging Chef, E.J. Lagasse. Best Chef of the South, Anna Castro from Akamaya, and Sarian, I don't know how to say his name, Mbiai from Dakar. He actually won. Charlie Pierre from Fritai is also in that list usually. Best New Restaurant, Eviva. It's a Marini restaurant. And I have not been there. It's not likely a place I'm going to go to, but I'll bet you some of you might have been there. So if you have, call me. It's on Dauphine Street. It is brought to us by Rebecca Wilcombe. Where do I know her from? And Marcus Jacobs, who is Seafood Sally's and, oh gosh, whenever I try to think of this, Porgy's. It's like my brain automatically shifts. I know that the name of it was in that song. Was Porgy and Bess a song, Patty, or was it a play?
3: I don't know.
0: I feel like it was a title song in a play, but it's funny because it's in the back of my brain, but it's not in the forefront. And whenever I think of that place, Porgy's is, it's like a seafood market. Whenever I think of Marcus Jacobs, my brain goes to the play. And it skips over what the name actually is, but the name is Porgy's. Anyway, that's who Marcus Jacobs is. St. Clair, Outstanding Bakery by Water, Outstanding Professional in Beverage Service, Braith Gill from Brennan's. She is, I guess, the bartender. Anyway, the only one that I know of, it says to click for the winners. And I know that Sergey was a winner for sure. He won Best Chef of the South. And I don't know that anybody else did. So anyway, all of those that were just named are very out there in terms of buzz. And the only ones that are not brand new buzzies are Donald Link. I mean, he's still got a lot of buzz and he's won tremendous awards and he's, you know, exceptionally good. But the other ones are young. So it was nice to see him in there. All right. We are heading toward the news from Louisiana Radio Network.
4: Louisiana Radio Network, I'm Jeff Palermo. 6 to 10 inches or more of rain is possible this week for much of south and central Louisiana because of an approaching tropical disturbance expected to reach southwest Louisiana tomorrow night. Meteorologist Donald Jones with the National Weather Service in Lake Charles says a tropical wave moving up the Texas coastline is the main contributor for all of the rain.
5: Then there's going to be obviously a lot of very tropical moisture with it. So we'll be looking at very high rain chances and pretty consistent rain across the area through as late as Friday evening.
4: Flash flooding is already occurring. Several roads are closed in Beauregard, Vernon, and Rapides parishes. Cam Jordan is returning for a 16th season as a Saint. After meeting with the front office today, Jordan finalized a one-year incentive-heavy deal with the Saints. Sideline reporter Jeff Nowak says bringing back the former All-Pro is not just ceremonial.
6: Going to have opportunities. I don't think it's a situation where they keep him on the roster as a cheerleader and they throw them off to the side and they say, yeah, we'll get to you when we get to you.
4: LRN.
7: Early voting already started. Julia Letlow still refuses statewide television debates. Why is Letlow refusing to debate? Letlow fails to support the MAGA Trump agenda. Letlow supports DEI racial quotas. John Fleming opposes DEI quotas. Letlow voted to spend billions on the corrupt U.S. aid foreign aid program, which funded abortions and sex reassignment. Fleming opposes such corrupt use of our tax dollars. Letlow supports the Green New Deal scam, carbon capture sequestration. John Fleming strongly opposes this scam. Letlow supports this Green New Deal scam while her fiance is a big-time lobbyist for carbon sequestration. That's big money. Letlow failed to timely report hundreds of congressional stock trades. Fleming never traded stock while in Congress. Letlow has been reported to Justice Department for campaign finance violations. Fleming self-funds his campaign. Letlow refuses to debate. John Fleming. Military veteran, Trump's former deputy chief of staff, strongly conservative. Principles before politics. Fleming, Senate.
8: I'm John Fleming, and I authorized and paid for this ad.
9: Good morning, class. A quick head count. Tiffany.
10: Here.
9: Zach.
11: Yup.
9: Steven. Steven. Is he absent again?
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2: When you're awake, the things you think come from the dreams you dream. Thought has wings, and lots of things are seldom what they seem.
3: Okay, Pam just called. She's on the road in Hammond, and it's raining, so she couldn't really talk. But she said she saw that show on the Food Network about, she said what it was the top 10 brunch dishes.
0: Brunches, yeah. Uh-huh.
3: And Katie's came in number 8 with their crawfish beignet. And number 1 was Commander's with their Couchon de Lait Eggs Benedict.
0: Uh-huh. So two New Orleans restaurants in the top 10. Wow.
3: Yeah, and that's impressive. Said it was a national
0: contest. Yeah. Mm-hmm. Yeah. So that's quite impressive for it to be 2. Anyway, good. Thank you, Pam, for calling in and Patty relaying that. Those are two well-known, excellent restaurants doing different things, but both excellent. You know, Commander's is, of course, Commander's. It's 5-star. And Katie's is just like the neighborhood restaurant. And it's wonderful that they've been recognized that way. Let's talk about lobster. Summer's a peak time for lobster. It's one of the great American delicacies, although I'm just not a fan because Tommy used to always say, eat it where it lives. And if you eat lobster where it lives, it is not nearly as chewy as otherwise. If you don't eat it where it lives, then you will likely find that it is chewy, which is my objection to lobster, although most people don't seem to mind that too much. The best way to me to eat lobster is as a bisque. There is a lobster bisque at Bonton Prime Rib. It's not really a lobster bisque. It's a shellfish bisque. And it's like they put the chopped shellfish in the bottom and then pour this luscious bisque over it. And it's just really wonderful. The lobster bisque at Chifuncta's is incredible. If they still have it, I haven't been there. I haven't been there for dinner in a really long time. But it is something that people really do love. I mean, lobster rolls. The guy with the lobster rolls has never come back yet, has he?
3: Not yet.
0: What's his name?
3: Joel.
0: Again?
3: Joel.
0: Joel, yeah. What do you mean not yet? So is he still talking about
3: this? He said he was coming back. But
0: that was a couple of years ago.
3: Yeah, it was 2 years ago. But
0: yeah. So that's, you know, kind of a familiar story. But, you know, I hope he does come back. I'm sure there are people who are looking for lobster rolls. You're seeing more of them in regular restaurants, though. And, I mean, I'm kind of a fan of the crawfish roll. I feel like it's the same principle, and it is much easier to eat, personally, just personal taste. The flavor of lobster is subtle. In sauces, it shouldn't be overpowering. Creamy and buttery sauces are the best. Even the way it's cooked has to be simple. Every now and then, some bright guy will boil a lobster in crab boil, ruining a lobster. I don't know. I feel like you could enjoy a lobster that was boiled in crab boil. But I also feel like I may have read this already. I feel like maybe last week I did, in one of my more desperate moments. because I will finish it in case, you know, it's glossed over, but I feel like I have. Lobster inspires a special occasion the way champagne does. If you put it on the table, the meal becomes extraordinary. The only challenge is to get the shell off. It's not hard to learn, so don't do yourself the disservice of ordering a lobster with the shell removed. I definitely did read this. It's very familiar and too recent. So much for that. You could always call if you would like to not have me repeat myself. I'd like to not repeat myself. Field peas. Did I do this one? Field peas. It's a member of the cowpea family. Field peas. They're about 3/8 of an inch long and are a pale tan color. They're a little bigger than lentils. They cook quickly and make an excellent main course. They're particularly good as a side dish with seafood. I don't know. I'd rather like lima beans or some other kind of bean. I saw a big can of cannellini beans the other day at the store, and I almost bought it because I love cannellini beans, but I have so many cans of beans already that I'm probably never going to eat that there wasn't really a need to do that. But I was tempted because I really do like cannellini beans. Let's see. Yeah, I did. I went through this entire thing, I think. The old kitchen sage says to keep healthy and maintain a normal weight, only eat foods whose calorie content is equaled by the number of calories it takes to cook and eat them. Boiled crabs, for example, or lobster without the butter, or oysters you have to shuck yourself. I don't know that Tom ever did that because he liked to dine out too much. And most people don't do that. I mean, Darren does it. And I think Darren is, Darren has a powerful sway on me. I feel like I'm going to go and get some more boiled crabs and pick them again, which is something I just never did after I left my home of origin. We did it a lot as kids, but, you know, I mean, I dined out with Tom after that. So, Anyway, 556-9696 is the number. I went to this place I told you about, Birdies. It's a little charming, delightful little bakery in Covington, but it's very female-centric in its appearance. And I was just wondering if there are any guys out there that would care to comment on this. There was a place that I think that there are definitely chick places. There are definitely chick places. And I remember one, I went there with my brother, and it's been two or three things since then. It is now currently the Husky, which is not at all a chick place. It's like a hunting lodge. The Husky is supposed to be like a hunting lodge. And, I remember the place, it's like two or three places ago, it was Acropolis. It might have been something after Acropolis. But before Acropolis, what was it? It was really good, but I definitely got a chick vibe from that place. And my brother met me there, and he did too. Does anybody remember the name of that? Call Patty if you do. 556-9696. I know you're not going to go on the air, but... I wish I could remember the name of that. I also asked last week for anyone who remembered the name of the place that was sushi. It was a sushi place on the North Shore a long time ago. It was really a long time ago because there was a guy that moved into that space for a while, and he had a very good restaurant too, but he was one of these restaurateurs that never stay anywhere very long. And then Pat Gallagher took it over for Gallagher's 527. But the place I remember was a sushi place where the sushi came on conveyor belts. It was kind of a popular, like a hot spot, or I should say a buzzy kind of place. People were talking about it a lot. And then it left, and nobody ever talked about it again. And I don't remember it, but we actually had an Eat Club there. And I asked this question, I don't know, I guess last week maybe, and nobody called in. But I would like to know what the name of it is, because it was, Tom liked it a lot. And when we had the Eat Club, people who came to the Eat Club liked it a lot. But it didn't last very long. It was very unusual that the sushi came on a conveyor belt. And what reminded me of it was, I was reading something about a place in New York that is a hot spot, and it is sushi on a conveyor belt. And I thought that was something that had come and gone, like a trend that had come and gone. But I guess it's back if a hot spot in New York is doing sushi on a conveyor belt. 556-9696 is the number. I want to tell you about another iconic thing that we have here. I always talk about our iconic places and our iconic products. And I did an iconic product earlier. That was Blue Plate Mayonnaise. But we also have iconic places. And that is what I'm going to tell you about now, which is Angelo Brocato's. Angelo Brocato is just a wonderful, wonderful place. It is, I think, unique. I would say in all of America, I have not been to every place in America, but I've been around quite a bit. And I would say that it is special, really special. It's like a real Italian pasticceria, a little small one, because those tend to be pretty big, but also like an emporium. It's a place to buy products and things like that. Angelo Brocato came over here in 1905 with all the other Italian immigrants at the turn of that last century. And he had two recipes with him. One was Torrentino, the vanilla ice cream with cinnamon and chips of almond. And the other was Granita, or lemon ice. But so much has changed since then. There is now Spumoni on the menu. You can go in there and pick up a Spumoni. You can also pick up Spumoni all around town. It's in all the supermarkets around town. Because people love Spumoni. There's cannoli, the best cannoli in town. It's made fresh every Wednesday on the cannoli line. They make two sizes, small and large, crispy shell rolled in pistachios after they fill it with the soft, sweet ricotta. 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There's tiramisu, real Italian gelato made with real Italian flavorings. Italian cheesecake, the little fig cookies that you see on the St. Joseph's altar, butter cookies that are homemade, candies, jars of things are all over the place. They have real Italian nougat. They have slices of baked Alaska. It's a truly wonderful place. Angelo Brocato's is delicious. It is a trip back to the old country. 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It's ours since 1905. They're a block north Canal on Carrollton, 214 North Carrollton, Angelo Brocato's since 1905. We'll be back with more of the food show after this.
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2: When you're awake, the things you think come from the dreams you dream. Thought has wings and lots of things are never what they seem.
0: There's a lot of great stuff that is coming up in town, things to eat, places to go, to eat things that are special for special prices. I want to get Stan on to talk about Trinas and the summer menu. They're doing free parking there, the parking thing is definitely a deterrent. I was talking to somebody about my lunch at Delacroix this morning. And I said, I am very high on Delacroix, but I wish it would trade places with Feliciana. Although I love Feliciana too, it's a much more limited menu and it's French, which I like, but I like New Orleans food better. And so I wish that I could trade it, because getting to Feliciana is much easier than getting to Delacroix. And that Delacroix does have an issue with getting there. I mean, it's like you either have to do what Darren did. I thought that was kind of a fun adventure that Darren did when he went to Delacroix. He took the ferry. He drove across to Algiers, took the ferry, came out right by Delacroix and went to the restaurant. I mean, that is, that's ingenious, I have to say, but kind of a lot of work to go to a restaurant. And I was talking to this person this morning about the fact that the train stopped in front of the restaurant and then we had to walk and blah, blah, blah, blah, blah. And it is an issue. It absolutely is an issue. So free parking is a really great idea if someone is trying to incentivize people to come to their restaurant. So the summer tasting menu at Trinas offers free parking. If you're going to the Pelican Club for their culinary, it's not free, it's $6. But reduced parking makes things a lot easier. You can't just fold up your car. But there's also the Caribbean special dinner. There's a lot of special dinners coming up. There's a Caribbean special dinner that is, I think, Saturday at Nina Compton's place, Compare Le Pain. And then there's the Pantalba dinner. I think that is the 19th, which is what, Friday night? Yeah. So there's a lot of fun things if you are looking for something different in terms of dining this summer. And I don't know, I haven't seen anything about the 250th anniversary here. Have you, Patty? Is anybody doing any kind of menu for that? I haven't seen anything.
3: I haven't
0: like
3: seen
0: that.
3: It yet. No.
0: Yeah. I mean, it's 2 weeks away. So I would think if there was going to be something, that there would be something out already. I think that the Pantalba dinner at Bayona is somewhat tied to that, but I haven't seen anything where it's a special menu featuring things that are like, you know, American food. I mean, I don't know what they would do about that. Like, I don't know if it would be, I mean, you wouldn't serve like Welsh rarebit or something, you know? So I feel like maybe they could do something American, but I don't know. Maybe it'd be fun to do a dinner of strictly American foods. I mean, we have a cuisine, an American cuisine. I mean, in New Orleans, we have our New Orleans food, and that is certainly a distinctly regional cuisine. But if you go to Napa, for example, that is straight American food. And it's delicious. I mean, it's simple things. And it's like, I mean, I don't know, if I had to think of what would be an American menu, I don't know what that would be. Chicken pot pie. A hot dog, a hamburger, of course. I don't know, Patty, what's a distinctly American food in your mind?
3: I'm with you on that. Hot dogs and hamburgers, maybe corn dogs.
0: Yeah, but you can't do a menu of stuff like that, you know? I mean,
3: apple pie.
0: Yeah, apple pie.
3: Yeah, I don't know. What would you use for a menu at a restaurant?
0: Maybe fried chicken?
3: Steak? Fried chicken, fried chicken
0: would be. I was going to say roast chicken, but that's kind of French. But fried chicken would be something. Yeah. Mashed potatoes. Let's see. Yeah, I mean, you have to really think about that. If anybody has any thoughts about that, call me 556-9696.
3: Barbecue.
0: Crafting. Yeah, barbecue. Yeah, barbecue would definitely be it. That would be a good one. I think somebody could come up with a menu of specifically American dishes and have that be something to celebrate the big 250th. I mean, I feel like somebody ought to do something. We did the tall ships, but that wasn't specifically, well, I mean, you don't have to tie everything into the culinary fabric of the city, but it is kind of our thing. So I feel like it would be fun to have somebody do something like that. Dakota is doing a barbecue thing, but it's not for the 250th, it's for Father's Day. Yeah, I mean, I'm trying to think of any other kind of food that jumps right out as strictly American. We certainly do. Mac and cheese, huh? I would guess mac and cheese would be one.
3: Lisa Bakke just texted me and she said mac and cheese.
0: Yeah. Yeah, mac and cheese for sure. So, I mean, you could put together a menu of that. Do we have a vegetable that is something that nothing's coming to mind, but well, you know, it would be fun to do. We were just talking about lobster earlier. If you did something that is regionally popular, that would be kind of a really fun menu. You could do Philly cheesesteak. You could do a lobster roll, barbecue, fried chicken, mac and cheese, grilled cheese, I think is an American thing. That would be fun. Pizza. That would be, yeah, that would be lots of fun, I think. I'd certainly go to that. those are all my kinds of foods. I mean, I, not the lobster roll, but, or the cheesesteak, although I do like cheesesteaks. I don't get them very much. I don't see them very much because we're not in that part of the, not part of the world. Nashville hot chicken, corn on the cob. I just got a text about that. Yes. Corn on the cob. I haven't had much good corn on the cob. I haven't had any corn on the cob. I bought some corn on the cob that was not too over the hill, and I was going to cook it, and then I wound up bringing it back just because it was so expensive that it was worth going back. And you know what? I think I got a gift card as a result of bringing it back, and then I think I've lost the gift card, which doesn't surprise me at all, but it was the point of the matter. It was the principle of it that made me do it. Anyway, 556-9696 is the number. We just got a few minutes left of the show. If anyone has anything they would like to add to the little menu for the 250th, if you were putting together a menu of just American foods, what would be on that list? I think that's a pretty good list that we made up. Apple pie, what else? Yeah. I don't know about dessert. I mean, I guess ice cream, some kind of ice cream. Ice cream sundae or something like that. Anyway, it's fun to think about. Food is always fun to think about. We do it all the time. Tom did it for a very, very, very long time. We were talking yesterday about Tom's passion and what that would be like to have that kind of passion for a single thing like that. And I said, well, he certainly did every day of his life. Speaking of which, you will find Tom's life's work on nomenu.com, N-O-M-E-N-U.com. That is where you will find his just hundreds, maybe thousands of pages of things that he has written about. You will find 700 recipes there, list of open restaurants, restaurant reviews, dining diaries. What else is on there? If you type anything into the search bar, you will come up with a bunch of different articles on whatever it is that you are looking for. Great American foods. I don't know if you would find anything like that there, but you will find something. I can guarantee it because he was quite prolific in the writing that he did for all of those years. I have moved our dining diary, which is just a little blurb about wherever I've eaten today or whatever day it is. I do try to post every day. And I have that on Instagram now. So you can go to our Instagram page, and I would love it if you would follow us there at the New Orleans Menu. If you go to our Instagram page at the New Orleans Menu, not only will you see where I've eaten and a picture, but you will see a link at the bottom, and it is for the fund that we are gathering for scholarships for the next generation of culinary professionals.

0: UNO, and I don't know. I think we're gonna, well, it's kind of a long story. 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At the New Orleans Menu, that's where you'll find the North Shore Community Foundation.org link, and you can make your donation right there. The newsletter that is coming out this evening, you can sign up for it on the homepage of nomenu.com, the front page, top right-hand side. That is where you will find the more interesting content. And in this case, if you sign up for it for the one tonight, you'll see the quote that I'm talking about, which I chuckle about every time I think about it. So we do that as part of a big package in the newsletter. And we have specials and all kinds of things in there. It's a fun read. Please tell a friend about the show. I hope the day that they listen, it will not be like this one, but we have the good ones and our bad ones, like everything else. But it is about topic A, as Tom always said. Food is topic A in New Orleans. I'm Marianne Fitzmaurice. This is the Food Show, WGSO New Orleans. Time now for the news from Town Hall. It's 4 o'clock. We'll see you the same time tomorrow.
1: News this hour at Town Hall. I'm Bob Agnew in Washington. Law enforcement officials say they disrupted a planned attack meant to target the UFC cage fighting show over the weekend at the White House. FBI Director Kash Patel said a number of suspects are now in custody. Vice President J.D. Vance told the Fox News channel Hannity's that it was clearly a terrorist attack based on disagreement with the government.
2: This is what happens when people turn the rhetoric up so loud that disagreeing with somebody is a cause for violence. That's the place that we've come to, unfortunately, with too much of our political rhetoric. We got to tell everybody to tone it down.
1: Multiple sources told ABC News a plot included explosive drones meant to target buildings in the area of the event. Ohio's governor says his state should abolish the death penalty.
3: Republican Governor Mike DeWine says he believes that the death penalty should be abolished in Ohio.
4: I no longer believe the death penalty is a deterrent to murder. The moral justification I had for voting for the death penalty simply no longer exists.
3: DeWine says that most who are convicted of the death penalty in Ohio die of natural causes or suicide, or taken off death row by a court. And says that the small number of death row cases that actually end in execution does not provide a convincing deterrent for violent crime, including murder.
4: Therefore, I believe Ohio should abolish the death penalty.
3: I'm Lisa Dwyer.
1: The end of the war with Iran should have a big impact on gas prices. Exactly how soon? That's too hard to tell, according to Gas Buddy analyst Patrick DeHaan.
5: If this deal pans out, if the strait reopens for the rest of the summer, it could mean gas prices that stay below $4 a gallon nationally. And it could mean diesel prices also see a fall below the $5 mark. So there's a lot of reasons to be optimistic, but we've also seen deals fall apart in the last couple of months as well.
1: On Wall Street at the close, the Dow was up 320 points. More at townhall.com.
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1: This country's infant mortality rate fell to an all-time low in the latest reading, although it's still a little worse than some other similar countries.
9: Infant mortality in the U.S. dropping to a new all-time low last year to below 5.4 deaths per 1,000 live births. That's considered a significant decline from about 5.5 in 2024 and 5.4

Upper Texas coast to Morgan City in anticipation of Tropical Storm Arthur forming. Tomorrow's going to be a threatening day with rains likely becoming heavy as that storm center tracks to the north and east. Widespread 3 to 6 inch totals probably common, but isolated areas and few spots across southeast Louisiana could see rainfall totals exceed 10 inches to a foot in the coming 48 hours. We'll taper down the rain threat going into the weekend. Off and on rains tonight. 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
1: 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I am your host, Rusty Autry. Thank you for joining me today. 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A quick update. Tomorrow marks about 4 weeks since the Olive Branch Cafe in Algiers. My restaurant was more or less, you know, destroyed by a vehicle running through the dining room. All right, so 4 weeks later, I've been open for business now for several weeks. We were only closed for 72 hours. We opened for carryout. The dining room is under remodel, and I am happy to report that we're making significant progress, and I believe that we're going to shoot to reopen our dining room in Algiers the week of July 6th, so the Monday after July 4th, the dining room. My hope is that the dining room will be up and running, ready to serve customers. So we've been hard at work getting all that done. So looking forward to being able to unveil that. It will be updated and renovated, and I'm excited to unveil that soon. A couple of quick shout-outs. John Aaron High School Alumni Weekend. We had a whole, I'm a proud graduate, John Aaron High School, class of 1994. The whole weekend, it was week before last. They had events all years. John Aaron High School, I think, was it 76, I think, or on, all the way through recent graduates, welcomed to the campus on that Saturday, and just a huge event. All the different class alums were there representing, and it was just a really cool vibe. This is the second year that John Aaron High School did an all-year alumni weekend or picnic event, and I think this was even bigger than last year, of course, and I know it's going to continue. So shout out to the organizers, shout out to my classmates, John Aaron High School class of 94, and just happy to see that event come together. Just a great vibe out there on campus in the back. Packed. It was, you know, it was a full event. It was, people really enjoyed themselves and turned out, and even with the weather threat that was that weekend. West Jeff High School, my understanding is West Jeff High School is also doing a similar event, so good on them. Happy to see that as well, West Jeff. Shout out to y'all as well. I understand y'all's event was a big success. So those are two big high schools on the Best Bank that have tens of thousands of graduates, I'm sure, still living in the area. Always happy to turn up and show their love for their high school. So good on them. I'm proud to see it, and I hope to see it continue. Big weekend for Gretna. If you were out on Sunday, you probably saw the America 250 celebration in old Gretna along the river. What a cool thing. Many, many people in attendance said the drone show was spectacular, and I know that it was a packed place down there along the river. It was a hot one, but I know people turned out and enjoyed, and the drone show was fabulous. These are the cool things where small drones with LED lights are able to fly in formation and create pictures with the light in the sky at night. It looks pretty awesome. It's an alternative to traditional fireworks displays for things like July 4th and New Year's and any type of event. It is obviously somewhat of a safer, I guess it is a much safer event maybe than fireworks, but it's also quieter. It's not as, you know, obviously not the noise. So a lot of folks prefer these types of light shows, and I can understand it, and it does look spectacular. I definitely like the old-fashioned fireworks show from time to time, but these drone shows are very cool, and they're becoming more and more common. So shout out to Gretna, all the folks in Gretna who make these events happen. America 250 celebration was pretty spectacular. you know, we also have an event coming up on July 3rd right here in Marrero. It's going to be called the Freedom Festival. It's happening at Hope Haven in partnership with Eagle Athletics, the Shaw High School folks. It's going to be a pretty cool event, and I'm looking forward to that on July 3rd. And they are going to have a fireworks display as well at dusk. And a band, local band from Lafitte called Them Old Ghosts are going to be playing at that event. So Freedom Festival, July 3rd, right here in Marrero at Hope Haven. And parking will be available. It's at it's actually taking place on the field at Shaw High School. So really excited about that event coming up, all celebrating the 250th anniversary of our nation's founding. So this is a pretty special July 4th that's happening this year, and I'm happy to see all these different celebrations. Happy that Marrero is getting this festival. You know, there's different events now happening in Marrero on an annual basis, and I'm here for it. You know, Marrero native, born and raised. I like to see the culture that Marrero is creating, these fun festivals and events that Marrero is putting on. Absolutely happy to see it. You know, we also have a tropical storm already early in our hurricane season, so, you know, watch the weather, folks. Don't get too crazy. You know, I know the grocery stores I'm hearing are already packed. I hope we don't have another toilet paper shortage, as seems to be the common thing these days. But, you know, definitely make your plans and your preparations. It seems like we're going to have a lot of stormy weather, rainy weather over the next few days. Some other news, the merger of the Lafitte Independent Levy District and the Greater Levy Board has been approved. So on August 1st, the Lafitte Independent Levy District will join the Greater Levy District here, and it's going to be called the West Bank Levy Authority. That's something, a move that had been in the works for the last year or so, and the final compromises were made, and so that's happened. So we're going to have a West Bank Levy Authority now, and it'll be responsible for caring for and making sure all the levies in and around the West Bank are maintenanced and kept up as they should be, raised when necessary. So I'm happy to see that. So, you know, as we prepare and are facing this upcoming hurricane season, already a tropical storm threat in our area, pleased to report some progress on that front. Always a concern, but I do feel like the West Bank Levy Authority is the right move. I think it's for efficiency and for making sure that all folks have the best protection, flood protection they can have here on the West Bank. I think it's the right move. Some other things that have happened recently, we got a new school board member, some changes at the school board. What are your thoughts on the water bills? A lot of folks are complaining about these high water bills, these new water meters. I think the Jefferson Parish Council has taken that up in the last meeting, questions. There's some level of an investigation to try to get to the bottom of it, but I've been hearing it for quite a while now, concerns about increasing water bills, exponentially increasing in some scenarios, very much a concern. If you have that type of concern, you know, experience, what are your thoughts on it? But at any rate, there is, a lot of changes happening in and around Jefferson Parish, things that have to do with, beautification projects coming up, our roads and bridges, Department of Transportation things. Most of it, I want to say, is 100% positive, and I am super excited about it. But occasionally, these new water meters, with the smart meters, they're calling them, sometimes there's some trade-offs, right? So increasing bills as comes with that. All right, we'll be right back. Stay with us. 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
1: All right, welcome back to the Best Bank Show. I'm your host, Rusty Autry. Today's show is always brought to you by the Olive Branch Cafe. On the phone with me, I have one of my very favorite local political figure, Senator Pat Connick. Thank you for calling, sir.
7: Hey, Rusty, how are you?
1: Oh, brother, I appreciate it, as always. I'm doing well. I wanted to have you on because a lot has happened the last few weeks. I know you finished up the legislative session. There's a lot of accomplishments, achievements. I had State Rep Vincent Cox on a couple weeks ago. He shared a few things, and I know you have some news as well. So thank you very much for calling.
7: No, glad to be on. No, we did a great session in Baton Rouge. We brought a lot of resources back to the parish, and specifically the West Bank. I think in the paper today there's a story about a $1.7 million project redoing the lights on the expressway from Tarrytown to Avondale, new LED lights. It's going to really show, brighten up the roadways and be long-lasting and more efficient, more safe for the folks. So that's going to be a noticeable difference. They started work yesterday. They got from Terry Parkway to, I think, Stump Boulevard today, but the rain's going to stop them a little bit. But that job should be finished by December.
1: Man, that's outstanding. That's going to be something that everybody's going to enjoy and notice.
7: Exactly, and it's the tax dollars coming back for something good in the West Bank. Also, on those same lines, we have the designs have been drawn to add to the landscaping under the expressway, same from Tarrytown all the way to Avondale, put up enhanced landscaping and maintenance work down there to really beautify the area, make it more attractive, more inviting to the people who drive along that area. So that's good news. That's another $2 million project that we got coming down.
1: You know, and on that note, a couple years ago you guys did those little rocks that y'all put at the intersections to help cut down on the panhandlers and the folks that would walk up and down those intersections. I really feel like that's been pretty effective. And, I thought that was a really nice idea, and I even like the look of it as well. Is that something that we're going to see more of?
7: I think so. You know, we want to help the folks who need help. The panhandling is not the answer. Homelessness is not the answer. But some of those folks need to want to be helped, and some don't. So that's the problem.
1: Yeah.
7: But we need to make sure the West Bank is an attractive place to live, and that's my work. That's what I've been trying to do. And its landscaping enhancements will go a long way to making that happen.
1: Yeah, I agree. It's a complicated issue, but it's public safety is paramount, and I really feel like that was a good move. So I was happy to see it. I think it's been pretty effective.
7: We have to address the. I know there's a big area by Manhattan Boulevard and Lepalco that needs some attention, and along the Manhattan Boulevard stretch as well as Barataria. So, but we'll focus on that and try to keep working to make things better.
1: All right. So we have some. I know the tunnel is progress is continuing, and I mean we're getting real close to seeing a complete and usable Harvey Tunnel in the next few weeks. Is that right?
7: Yes, 99% finished. I mean that's a $55 million project that top to bottom, new equipment, better design for ventilation and lighting, all new wiring, and it's really something that's going to last for generations. It's a 60-year-old structure. This is going to be last another hopefully half a century plus.
1: It was something because you didn't really know how much we needed the Harvey Tunnel until we didn't have it. But I know folks are going to be so happy when it's complete and they can just go, as needed, they can use that tunnel without fear of it being closed anymore. That's going to be really nice to have it back.
7: Yeah, it was a pain for 800 days was the contract, and they needed that those days to make sure there was no leaks and all the repairs were working. But it's well worth it. I know construction and makes traffic sometimes very difficult, but you need it. In the long run, we need to make sure that we have good infrastructure, good roadways, good lighting, and that's what we're trying to do.
1: I know you have a lot of your own personal time, effort, and energy invested in Hope Haven Park, and that is a absolute jewel here in Marrero. So happy to see the developments. It's a beautiful park. The fitness trail is just so nice. If you haven't, folks, if you haven't had a chance to walk around that park, you need to. It is really something special here in Marrero. But there's also something else exciting happening this July 3rd that's going to be an opportunity for you to check that park out. So, Senator, what do we have? I know you're a big part of what's happening July 3rd.
7: First of all, we got $3 million coming down also that's going to revitalize that gym that was built in 1930 from top to bottom. And that's going to be called the Les Bonanno Event Center. That's going to be really exciting. When that's finished, that's going to be a amazing addition to that campus. And people are just going to enjoy going to that property and enjoying the oak trees and having good quality time. We have a coffee truck out there on Fridays and Saturdays, Noe's Coffee.
1: Mm-hmm.
7: And these guys are from White Dove Fellowship Church, great couple. They make the park, and they have a following. It's pretty amazing to see the people come and get their coffee and wait in line for maybe 10, 12 minutes, but it's worth the wait. But on that same line at Hope Haven, we're going to be having a 4th of July celebration with $25,000 of fireworks going up in the air and having a great celebration. So it's going to be good.
1: I'm excited to see it all. We're really developing quite a little cultural experience here in Marrero. A few weeks ago we had the West Jeff Family Fest, and this one's coming up now, and I really am happy to see all of this stuff happening in Marrero. I feel like it's our time to shine in a lot of ways, and I know you're a big part of it. A lot of exciting developments. Is there anything that you're specifically especially proud of when it comes to the Hope Haven development or anything else you've seen that's happening on the West Bank? I know the Alario Sports Center, there's still a second phase coming near down the road. There's a lot of exciting stuff happening on Highway 90, industrial development, even exciting stuff at Avondale. There's just so many things. It's almost impossible to go down the list and name them all, of course. But what do you think are some of the things that West Bankers should be looking forward to the most?
7: Just focus on Hope Haven, I think, for a moment. And that property was deserted, abandoned for years. And it takes a long time to get things changed But we're seeing a light at the end of the tunnel, at least the start of it, to get these buildings back into commerce. You know, and not having, you have Gretna, you have Oswego, you have Lafitte and Grand Isle. Those are cities that are incorporated, or towns that are incorporated. We don't have that in unincorporated Jefferson Parish. There's no real structure. But I was born and raised in Marrero, and it's my goal to have, you know, those things that these cities have, these towns have, put it in Marrero, and so everybody can enjoy it. And if we have a strong Hope Haven, a strong Marrero, we have a strong West Bank, and we got to keep our families here. But, you know, July 3rd is when the fireworks show is going to happen. It's that, you know, we're going to start at 5 o'clock, bring your lawn chairs, come enjoy the oak trees, come enjoy the scenery of that park, and have a good time.
1: I'm looking forward to it. I know a lot of folks in and around the West Bank are too. And like you said, it's just one more thing that we can be proud of here on the West Bank. Marrero is coming up, and I'm happy to see it, brother. And I know you're a big part of it. Always, Senator, thank you so much for calling.
7: No, thank you, Rusty. Everything you do for the West Bank is really appreciative. And listen, everybody's got a part to play. Let's keep working together and get things done.
1: You said it. You said it, my friend. All right, brother. Have a great one. Thank you.
7: All right, Rusty. Keep up the good work.
1: All right. Good friend of the show. My favorite local politician, Senator Pat Connick. Sincere guy. Really does care about the West Bank. Born and raised right here in Marrero, and that's why it's near and dear to his heart. And as a local Marrero kid born and raised, it's nice to see somebody really making that effort to bring Marrero up and put us on the map in a real positive way. So I'm happy to see it. And he's always working hard to get projects funded here on the West Bank everything from beautification projects to things that are super important, like having that tunnel completely redone and renovated. And like I said, there's a lot of other developments that are happening on the West Bank, a lot of things that we have to be proud of, and I'm here for it. Happy to see it all. All right, you are listening to The Best Bank Show. I'm your host, Rusty Autry. As always, show's brought to you by the Olive Branch Cafe. Stay with us. We'll be right back.

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6: Louisiana Radio Network, I'm Jeff Palermo. The National Hurricane Center says a tropical wave in southern Texas could develop into a tropical storm as it moves up the Texas coastline towards southwest Louisiana. Meteorologist Donald Jones is with the National Weather Service in Lake Charles.
7: The limiting factor, though, is it's only going to have that 24 or 30-hour period for it to actually develop, so not a whole lot of time for it to get its act together.
6: The biggest threat with the system is flooding, as we are looking at the potential of heavy tropical downpours between now and Friday, and we've already seen flash flooding in central and southwest Louisiana today. Gas prices continue to fall, and they will fall even more if a U.S.-Iran peace deal gets signed that will lead to the reopening of the Strait of Hormuz. GasBuddy.com's Patrick DeHaan cautions nothing has been signed yet.
8: There still is an element of risk that oil prices could react and go right back up if the strait remains closed or if the deal does unravel.
6: LRN.
9: Early voting already started. Julia Letlow still refuses statewide television debates. Why is Letlow refusing to debate? Letlow fails to support the MAGA Trump agenda. Letlow supports DEI racial quotas. John Fleming opposes DEI quotas. Letlow voted to spend billions on the corrupt U.S. aid foreign aid program, which funded abortion and sex reassignment. Fleming opposes such corrupt use of our tax dollars. Letlow supports the Green New Deal scam, carbon capture sequestration. John Fleming strongly opposes this scam. Letlow supports this Green New Deal scam while her fiance is a big-time lobbyist for carbon sequestration. That's big money. Letlow failed to timely report hundreds of congressional stock trades. Fleming never traded stock while in Congress. Letlow has been reported to Justice Department for campaign finance violations. Fleming self-funds his campaign. Letlow refuses to debate. John Fleming, military veteran, Trump's former deputy chief of staff, strongly conservative. Principles before politics. Fleming, Senate.
10: I'm John Fleming, and I authorized and paid for this ad.
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0: All right, welcome back to the Best Bank Show. I'm your host, Rusty Autry. Today's show, as always, brought to you by the Olive Branch Cafe. All right, folks, if you are out there and you are thinking about the future of the West Bank and you have something that you want to talk to us about or tell us about, if you're excited about it, if you have a business or anything you want to promote, you're always welcome to call us here at the Best Bank Show, 504-556-9696. We want to hear from you. There's always a lot happening in and around this area, but I don't know it all, all right? So if you have some information you think would be beneficial to folks who might be listening to this show, please give us a call. All right, there is something that we are going to talk about today, an event that's coming up that I think a lot of folks will find interesting. Miss Lisa McKenzie with SCART is putting on an event at West Jeff Hospital coming up soon. Miss Lisa, are you with me?
1: I am. Hello.
0: Thank you so much for calling in today. This is an event that we've done several years now. The West Jeff Hospital Foundation sponsors this event. Tell us a little bit about what SCART is and when the event is and some of the details, but thank you for calling, and I'm so excited to talk about this.
1: Oh, I know. I love it. It's one of the favorite things that our organization does. Unite is the host organization that puts on the SCART event in conjunction with West Jeff, and it's our 10th year. And it's one of our emotional healing programs that we offer to anyone who's battled or is currently battling or has battled cancer. And SCART stands for Scar Art, where participants paint their surgical or emotional scars on canvas to change the way they look at their scars. So a lot of times people don't even look at their scars, or when they do, they look at their scars as if they are monsters. And we really use the event and the get the other participants for people to change the way they see them, because the body works so hard to heal. And so it's a way of really giving your body a little bit more love and recognize how hard you fought to be here.
0: You know, it's I know it's very emotional, and it's probably, you've done so many of these events, it's probably something that no matter how many you do, it's still probably very, each one is still probably very emotional, even for yourself.
1: Yeah, I appreciate you mentioning that. I've done hundreds, and what's interesting, first of all, I want anyone who's listening to know that art, being an artist, is not required. It's really just the process of taking what's in your brain, the feelings you have about what you've experienced battling cancer, and then processing that by painting out your, every brush stroke, every little line that you draw represents something in your brain. And the art is phenomenal. Even the most basic abstract art tells a story. And when you talk about the emotional part of it, it's a beautiful thing to witness people who come in nervous. Sometimes they're just nervous about painting. But when they come in as a group and collectively realize as this three-hour class goes on that almost everyone has scars, either emotional or physical. And when you get together as a group, and there's just this collective strength. So even though there sometimes is, our tears that fall because it's just letting out the emotions that people have felt, going through their own cancer journeys, whether as a loved one, caregiver, or the patient themselves, it's such a relief. They walk out stronger, even though sometimes processing that pain can be sometimes a little hard for people. They always leave feeling a little stronger because of coming and realizing that we're all in this together and supporting each other.
0: Yeah, and I know I've been in some different types of events where it's a group setting, and a lot of times what people don't realize is the thing that's most beneficial or therapeutic is not the act of whatever it is you're doing, but it's the sense of community you have when you're in a room with people that have like experience and similar. There's a lot of therapy and healing that takes place just because you're in a room filled with people that can relate to you, and you have conversations, and you have a lot of times very meaningful experiences because of the other folks that are there with you. And I know that's a big part of it.
1: It is. And one of the things I love is that it's open to men and women. And men come and paint. It probably is my favorite thing to witness, because you could correct me if I'm wrong, but I've done so many of these, and I've seen the same kind of pattern develop, that the men often are the best participants, because first they come in, they're a little guarded, you know, strong, the way men will act. But then as they find safety in that group and realize, well, this is a good place for me to share, and I have, you know, the men have also been through a lot, and it seems like that men don't get the same opportunity to share and express what they've been through. So when they are the one get up and share their pain and say, this is what I did or what I've been through, is really so amazing to watch these men find a freedom just because they also share. Because men slightly different.
0: Yeah.
1: Like I said, I just love it when everybody comes together and just is beautifully human.
0: Yeah. That I can imagine that would be a very meaningful experience for so many. So tell us when the event is and the details. Where can folks get more information or sign up if they want to be a part? I know there's still space, right?
1: There's a little bit of space. We do limit it because it's a three-hour class. And the first part, for about the first hour and a half, is guided instruction from an amazing instructor. And then there is a sharing component. So that three-hour class is guided. Everybody's together. We provide all the materials. All the participants have to do is sign up. It is gifted by West Jeff Foundation and West Jeff Cancer Center, so it's, like, really beautiful. To sign up, I think the easiest way to find us is just to go to my website, and that's Unite Events, and that's spelled YOUNIGHT events.com. And on that homepage is a calendar of events, and they'll see a register here for the West Jeff SCART event. And they always do a really nice job with food and beverage, and I think you have provided delicious food before with Olive Branch Cafe, if I'm correct.
0: Yes, ma'am.
1: And so it's just always a very, very nice, lovely get-together with some very strong people who walk out stronger.
0: And I'm going to go, you know, and say that, in my experience, these types of events, when you're with a group of people who have similar experiences, the amount of support and healing and therapy that you can get and receive just by being there and having these conversations, it's something that's not, it's unspoken almost. You can't imagine how beneficial it can be. So I would strongly encourage you, if this is something that is interesting to you, or if you're a survivor, if you are a loved one, I think it's open to you as well. You can, you know, whether you're survivor, if you're cancer patient, your loved one has passed, this is still something that you could take part in as well. Is that right?
1: That's right. And I forgot to mention, it's Sunday, June 28th from 12 to 3. I forgot to mention the date, so just in a little less than 2 weeks. But yes, you know, the caregivers often need as much emotional healing as those diagnosed, because they're on the side watching their loved one. And as you said, sometimes somebody is painting kind of the grief they're experiencing if they lost a loved one, or they're painting just, you know, their deep, profound love they have watching somebody go through a diagnosis. So the caregivers are welcome also.
0: Sunday, June 28th, mm-hmm. Go to uniteevents.com. for registration. It's filling up. So if this is something you or a loved one is interested in, find out. Sponsored by the West Jeff Hospital Foundation, right here at West Jeff, here on the West Bank. It's right in our neighborhood. It's in our community. It's a world-class organization. And Unite and Lisa McKenzie does these events all over. And you can't imagine how much you can benefit from these types of events. So I would encourage you to strongly consider it. Do not be intimidated, and do not underestimate how much this can help you and a loved one. So I encourage you to take advantage of this opportunity, folks. Check them out.
1: That's right. Thank you so much.
0: Lisa, it's a pleasure as always, and I look forward to seeing you around.
1: Okay. Talk to you soon.
0: All right. Thanks.
1: Bye.
0: Bye-bye. All right. I'll put that event up on our Facebook page as well, a quick link if anyone is interested to find out more information. So yeah, folks doing good in our community right here. I'm so proud to be a small part of the West Jeff Hospital Foundation. West Jeff Hospital is a world-class organization located right here on the West Bank, just one of many organizations here on the West Bank that has done so much for our community, and it's something that we have to be proud of here on the West Bank, and I'm just honored to be a small part of it. All right, folks, we're up against another break, but you're listening to The Best Bank Show, brought to you by the Olive Branch Cafe. Stay with us. We'll be back after these messages.

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7: 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Oh, yeah.
0: Why you wanna give me a run? Hey, welcome back to the Best Bank Show. I'm your host, Rusty Autry. Today's show is always brought to you by the Olive Branch Cafe. Folks, I was so happy to have my last guest, Miss Lisa McKenzie Escart. You know, right before the break, I was just telling you what a world-class organization I believe West Jeff Hospital is. I mean, I just recently had an experience there. I had to go and get some tests done, and I don't know if you've been to the hospital recently. I actually am in the hospital quite often. I'm part of the foundation there, so I get to go for meetings and different things. West Jeff Hospital has come such a long way in the last few years. If you pass it on a regular basis, you see the renovations of the exterior of the building, and it is beautiful. But it, you know, if you haven't been inside lately, you know, and God forbid, you know, it's, going inside a hospital is not something that people want to do unless they have to, and that's usually under tough circumstances. But it's been updated, renovated, and it really is a beautiful facility. And I was there just last week, and I thought the technology that West Jeff Hospital has, the integration with the physician center, I mean, everything is just seamless. Your test results are posted, and your, you know, contacted, text messages, emails, the check-ins were fast. The wait time was minimal. I was in and out with a simple little test and scan that I needed. Why am I saying all this? Well, a lot of times we take for granted healthcare. For the most part, folks here in the United States have health care as needed. You know, it's not affordable necessarily, right? So, but there are pharmacies, there are doctors, there are, you know, a lot more health care here than what a lot of folks around the world have. We take it for granted. That we have decent health care or good health care is one thing. But when you have world-class health care, when you have beautiful facilities, I mean, that is really something special and something nice. And I do appreciate that that is the case here. And, you know, I think it's something that we have to be grateful for, just like there's so many other things that we have to be grateful for living here in, you know, in this country and in this state. And it's easy to complain about things. It's easy to be down on your state, on your local political figures, the scene that you might feel is, you know, something that you don't feel is efficient, or maybe you like to label everything as corrupt and this and that, whatever. And it's easy to get down on things. But I do feel like, and I know I say it all the time, I do feel like the West Bank is coming up. And I know we have our issues, I know we have our problems, but I think things are getting better and better all the time. And we have a lot of things happening, things that we can be proud of, things that are going to improve our life, give us quality of life, beautification projects that just make things nicer. I'm just thrilled to see it all happening here. I hope you feel the same way. But I understand there are trade-offs. We talked about it a little while ago. We got these new water meters installed all over the West Bank, all over Jefferson Parish, these smart water meters. And I've experienced this. Others probably have too. So this is one of those things where, you know, it was supposed to be significant improvement. It was supposed to be able to give us real-time access to our water usage via an app on our phone so we could be notified when we're using too much water. Maybe there's a leak, or maybe we're just, you know, running too much water for things, and it can give us alerts. And so there was all these things that it was supposed to do for us to, you know, help us reduce usage and potentially even reduce our bills. But, you know, technology is not always perfect. And I think that this is an example of, you know, they had to work out some bugs. I'm not sure that it has been fixed completely, but they understand there are some issues. There are definitely some concerns. People have suggested to me many times over the last couple of years at the restaurant and other places when I see folks that these water bills have increased their water bills, or I'm sorry, these water meters have increased their water bills. So Jefferson Parish Council is looking into it. They're already making some changes, and they're figuring out some fixes. There's definitely some bugs in the system that they had to work out, some interference issues maybe with the, you know, it's a wireless or reading. So if you've been affected or impacted by that, you know, I'm sorry. I'm hoping that this is going to get worked out soon, and I hope that these new smart water meters do prove to be the value that we had hoped they would be, that they can help us all reduce our usage and be better, you know, stewards of our fresh water here. And again, that's something that we take for granted. In Jefferson Parish, there's plenty of water. In South Louisiana, we don't have an issue with water. But other places all over this country deal with water issues and maybe not having enough fresh water available. Certain places out west, for sure. Certainly around the world, it is something that is a concern for many people, and it's not necessarily something that we think about here. Take it for granted. But at any rate, hopeful that this water meter situation can be, you know, worked out, that we can figure out the issues, and it will turn out to be a positive thing. Technology generally improves our lives, but oftentimes it can be very difficult for us to implement and learn the new technology. And sometimes it doesn't improve our lives, at least immediately. You know, there's some issues and concerns and kinks and bugs that you got to work out. But, you know, that's the path we're on right now. We're not going to go back. Jefferson Parish is not going to remove all these new smart water meters and put in the old-fashioned mechanical meters. That's not going to happen. So, you know, we just have to get through this, fix it, you know, make it right where we can, and hopefully improve it as we move forward. You know, it's taken a little while, though. It's been ongoing for, I guess, a couple years now. People have been complaining on one level or another about what they feel like is inaccurate readings from these smart water meters. So we'll see. I'll follow the story and continue to report back to you. You know, something recently I was thinking about again, and I want to talk more about two things coming up in the near future. I want to investigate or talk a little bit more about explore, I should say. I want to explore the idea that instead of fortified roofs, would it be better for us to just strengthen and basically make our code for all roofs a little stronger, right? So therefore, creating a situation where every roof that's installed in South Louisiana would be installed at a better quality materials, better quality installation, hand-driven nails or, thicker paper and more straps, and something that we would just require. Instead of calling it a fortified roof, it's just going to be a roof, because every roof, re-roof, replacement roof will be of the same minimum quality. Is that an answer? Is that something that might reduce storm damage and eventually bring down rates? Insurance rates are still the number one problem that I think most people are facing here as far as financial issues. Insurance rates at all levels, auto insurance, homeowners insurance, business insurance, everything. I'm in the middle of it right now after this horrific accident at my restaurant a few weeks ago. And I'm going to tell you right now, the minimum level of coverage that you have to carry for a auto is a joke. $25,000 is the minimum level of coverage for property loss. Now, if you have the minimum, that's not enough to cover the average used car right now, let alone new car. If you've got a vehicle, if you're in an accident with someone, they have minimal coverage on liability, and you have a brand new vehicle, chances are their minimum coverage is not going to even cover your vehicle, if God forbid, if it's totaled. So what are the answers? So we're paying more for insurance than almost anyone in the country. Our rates are way up there. All right, maybe not number one, but we're in the top five, all right? And on top of that, when you do need the insurance, the coverage that's required, and people have the minimum's not even enough. You're still left with a shortfall if your vehicle is valued at over $25,000 and the person involved is a minimum coverage and they're at fault. Their liability is not going to cover it 100%. So what are the answers there? Well, I've been looking more and more at the no fault system for accidents at up to a certain level, because either that or we're just going to have to have our legislators increase the minimum coverage, because the minimum coverage is kind of a joke. I mean, $25,000 and inflation the way it's been the last few years, and think this minimum was set decades back. So paying through the nose for insurance is one thing, but then not having the coverage you need after spending all that money, that's inexcusable. We'll investigate, explore that more, too, in the weeks to come. All right, folks, thank you for joining me today. You're listening to The Best Bank Show, and I'm out. I'll see you out and about.
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4: News this hour from Town Hall. I'm Keith Peters in Washington. Georgia's Republican primary is happening today, where President Trump looms large.
5: Republicans waging their latest fight over party identity in Georgia today, with runoffs to decide who faces Democratic Senator John Ossoff and Democratic nominee for governor Keisha Lance Bottoms. President Trump is at the center of each contest. The Senate race pits self-described MAGA warrior and two-term Congressman Mike Collins against first-time candidate Derek Dooley. Trump hasn't made an endorsement. The president's choice in the governor's race is Lieutenant Governor Burt Jones, one of Trump's alternate presidential electors in 2020. Jones faces billionaire businessman Rick Jackson. Georgia is key to the national fight for control of Capitol Hill. I'm Julie Walker.
4: Monday saw a crash at an Air Force base in Southern California's Mojave Desert.
6: The aircraft went down around 11:20 a.m. on Monday at Edwards Air Force Base north of Los Angeles. Officials said that emergency crews responded after the aircraft went down at the base in Southern California's Mojave Desert. Deputy Commander at Edwards Air Force Base, Colonel James Hayes, says they don't know what the cause of the crash is.
7: Right now, we're going to stand up an interim safety board to do the initial gathering of the facts, and that will then lead to a safety investigation board, which will look into those root causes. Once that's complete, takes about 30 days, then it'll go into an accident investigation board, and then that will determine all of the information that we can release to the public and to the next of kin.
6: Audio courtesy of KERO. I'm Haya Panjwani.
4: Iran's top diplomat said Tuesday that the tentative deal to end the war with the United States would require Israel to withdraw from Lebanon, a condition Israel has already rejected. On Wall Street, a mixed day as the Dow was up by 328 points, but the Nasdaq dropped 307. More at townhall.com.
8: More rain's on the way, off and on activity, and tomorrow's going to be a threat for rains, potentially heavy. Tropical storm watch from the upper Texas coast to Morgan City. Rainfall totals potentially in some isolated cases up to 10 inches to a foot somewhere across southeast Louisiana. Most common rainfall totals, though, will likely be between 3 to 6 inches between now and Friday. Rain chances are high tomorrow through tomorrow night, tapering off Thursday, but less chances Friday, and especially going into the weekend. Tonight, 70s. Tomorrow, middle and upper 80s. 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
10: 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Make America great again with your hosts, Jeff and Mimi Cruer. Forget Batman and Robin. The left-wing team ain't playing chicken. They come here to pluck the feathers and ruffle the minds of the already damaged left-wing birds out there. Get the rhinos running back. They're going to do it. And Jeff, he wields a big shovel of truth to bury the deep state. And Mimi, she boils fake news like out-of-state crawfish, darling. Breaking news. There'll be interviews with outstanding MAGA celebrities. The main ingredient in Make America Great Again is a full portion of our President Trump. Now, here they are, living.

0: 100 MAGA Hour. Good information about this show, guest information, topic information, links to the clips that we're going to share. So you can check it out and share it with your friends. And finally, we do want to invite you to join us. Just easy. Just pick up the phone. 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Your ticket into the program. And Jeff, J-E-F-F, at WGSO.com is the email address. And finally, veteran broadcaster, analyst, podcaster, and author Chris Salcedo will be joining us at the bottom of the hour. I'm Jeff Carrere.
1: I'm Mimi Carrere.
0: Quite a lot on the agenda here, Mimi, that we've got this evening for everyone, and we'll try to cram it all in. President Trump at the G7, and he's been making some pretty interesting statements, hasn't he? I know you've been amazed.
1: I am absolutely thrilled with what he has been saying, calling out Bibi Netanyahu for the warmonger, bloodthirsty person that he is. And let me tell you, that doesn't go, yes, yes, IRGC, all of these carousels, just as bloodthirsty, just as bad. But what Israel should know better as a civilized country is you do not take a blowtorch to a building when you're trying to get four people out of it. Okay? He's been heavy-handed, rolled over Gaza, too overbearing, too heavy-handed. He keeps lobbing bombs into Lebanon. There might be five IRGC inside a building. And he used a specific example, Trump did. He goes, maybe you don't take a whole building down to get five people. And then he says, and you know what? Maybe Al-Jalani, who is the leader of Syria, they would do a better job at
0: And that's Hezbollah. That's a good segue. So let's hear what the president had to say about that. Kobe, let's check out clip number one.
2: President, what are the expectations for Israel? Can this deal survive if Israel attacks Lebanon?
3: It can, and you know, I consider that the minor war, Iran's a big one, but we have that little pinprick out there that constantly rears its head, and that's Hezbollah. And, you know, I was very responsible for Syria, and the man that's running Syria now is a person that I put there along with President Erdogan and some others. He's done an amazing job of pulling it together. He's not a Boy Scout, but he's done an amazing job of pulling it together. And he is very good with Hezbollah, does not like them. And I'll tell you what, Israel's fighting Hezbollah too long, and too many people are being killed. And you don't have to knock down an apartment house every time you're looking for somebody, because there are a lot of people in those apartment houses, and they're not all Hezbollah, that I can tell you. And I suggested to Israel to let Syria take care of Hezbollah. Because to be honest with you, I think they'd do a better job of doing it. And I didn't like Syria. I didn't like where 2 hours before we're signing the agreement that there was an attack in Lebanon, in Beirut. It was right in, it wasn't like in the southern side, and you know, it was in Beirut. I did not like that. I let them know that. I didn't like it, not at all. But I think that Syria, you know, he's pulled that country together amazingly quickly. He's very capable, and he's been very good for me. He's protected everything that I've asked for. He's done. And if Israel can't do the job without killing everyone else, he'll do the job. Syria will do the job.
1: Oh, my God.
0: So I heard Mark Esper, the former defense secretary for President Trump, and other neocons who have been interviewed about that, saying that that's a non-starter. Syria can't handle that. Syria's got their own problems. That's an impossible task to give them Hezbollah. But I do think it shows the president's impatience with Israel and how they've been acting and really thwarting his chances to try to get this deal done.
1: Okay, but Al-Jalani took out Bashar al-Assad.

0: Why couldn't they take out Hezbollah?
1: You know, you'll have to ask Mark Esper. I mean, he just doesn't think they have the capability.
0: Mm-hmm. There's a whole lot of people I think that need to be asked. The neocons, since he came out with this plan, the people that were dying for us to get in are now saying they don't want us to get out. And it's very
1: well, of course. Of course. They don't want peace. Okay. They don't want peace.
0: Because they want forever bombs and boots on the ground. Okay. And that is what Israel has wanted from the very beginning. They are expanding their borders. We all know that's what they're doing. And it's not, that is not productive. That is not the Middle East. That is not peace in the Middle East.
1: Mm-hmm.
0: To be doing that. And that is the goal. And that has always been Trump's goal, peace in the Middle East. He wants to have a prosperous Middle East, a prosperous Gulf state. Because you know what happens when you have prosperity? You have peace. You don't have theocracies who sit at the top and suck up all the resources from their people. No, you have other ways of making money, other ways of being prosperous. And if you want the United States to invest, then you're going to have to produce and say, we want to participate in a global economy. Okay. And,
1: yeah.
0: And maybe we give you that opportunity, but you're going to have to do X, Y, Z, and you're going to have to prove it to us. And you're not going to have a nuke, and you're not going to have the dust, and you're not going to have an army, a navy. You're not going to have an economy if you keep on doing all
1: well,
0: this stuff.
1: And it'll be interesting that, you know, we'll see how this deal is going to work out. And, of course, Friday is the day that it's going to be officially signed, although I guess it's been electronically signed. And we'll learn the details. J.D. Vance says it's only a page and a half. And the naysayers are all out in force saying, you know, it's not as good as Obama's deal, et cetera. And that Iran has total victory and the mullahs are more powerful than ever. Right. And they're going to control Strait of Hormuz and America's in retreat.
0: Okay.
1: Blankety, blankety, blank. So those are all the talking points we're going to be hearing. And then from the other side, you're going to have people saying, you know, we shouldn't be getting out. We shouldn't, you know, my regular guest on Monday, Josh Bernstein, says, you know, he's upset at President Trump because he thinks we should push it more and not give a victory to, quote unquote, Iran.
0: I understand where his allegiance is for Josh, okay?
1: Mm-hmm.
0: I get that. But that's not the practicality. This can't be about religion. This is about peace in the Middle East, okay? This is not about peace in the Middle East. That's what this is. And every time you inject yourself like that, all the neocons, you know what? The people that think that Barack Obama is JP... COA, whatever the thing was, is better. It's because they're neocons and they use Iran. They make money. Oh my God, the money made off Iran and
1: so
0: the Western culture.
1: I'm looking at
0: their weaponry.
1: Yeah,
0: finance them to have a bomb. We're preventing them from having a bomb.
1: Yeah, I'm looking at Al Arabiya English, the arm of the Saudi-owned network. Published what it called a copy of the 14-point agreement expected to be signed on Friday. Now, we don't know definitely whether this is it or not. Could be. So of the 14 points that I'm looking at right now, number 8 is this. The Islamic Republic of Iran reiterates that it will never produce nuclear weapons. The Islamic Republic of Iran and the United States have agreed that the fate of enriched material and the fate of all other mutually agreed nuclear-related issues, including Iran's nuclear needs, will be adequately addressed in the final agreement. The final agreement will confirm the provisions of this article. And, you know, so this is, I guess, an interim agreement to set the stage for a final agreement and to set the beginning of a 60-day period, I guess, for talks to continue. Number 6 is an interesting one. It says, the United States undertakes, together with its regional partners, to create a comprehensive plan upon which, by both parties, for the rehabilitation and economic development of the Islamic Republic of Iran, while ensuring financing at least $300 billion, the implementation mechanism of this plan as part of the final agreement will be formulated within 60 days. So again, they don't get the money until after the 60 days until the final agreement is reached.
0: And it's not American money.
1: It's Gulf states money. Right. Yeah. Right.
0: And it is being looked at as an investment. So if the Gulf states want to invest in the future of Iran, they can have that money, but they have to do X, Y, Z, and you have to have peace. You have to have parameters. It takes time.
1: Mm-hmm.
0: 60 days. Let's start. Green light right here. Okay. But it's not just 1, 2, 3, ready, set, go, indefinitely. See you later. Bye-bye. Okay.
1: Now, what's interesting is this could be the sticking point, and this is point number one. The Islamic Republic of Iran and the United States, together with their allies in the current war, declare upon the signing of this memorandum of understanding an immediate and permanent end to war on all fronts, including Lebanon.
0: Right.
1: And undertake that from now on, they will not launch any hostile action against each other and will refrain from the threat or the use of force against each other. The final agreement will confirm the revisions of this article and the remaining articles. So how is this going to be agreed upon and finalized if Israel is still, fighting Hezbollah?
0: Israel has zero intention of leaving Lebanon. Never. It is the goal. The goal is to take the southern territory of Lebanon for themselves. They will keep it in perpetuity. They have parts of southern Syria. It is the goal. They're never going to leave.
1: So that could be a problem with this deal. So,
0: I think that
1: that's just something to consider.
0: Iran gets to start immediately selling their oil the minute this deal is signed on Friday, and they have to have it. Do you know that their inflation in Iran is 70%?
1: No, I understand that. I'm talking about I'm talking about Lebanon, though. I'm talking about Israel, the role of Israel. Yeah.
0: So if Iran wants the deal so desperately, then they can control Hezbollah.
1: Yeah. All right. And of course, they get all their funding from Iran. I mean, that's their proxy state.
0: But
1: so
0: listen, don't get it twisted. Israel doesn't want to control Hezbollah. Israel wants Hezbollah to bomb them so they can take the whole thing out.
1: Yeah. All right. We, to be continued, but we got to roll to a break. We'll come back with more. It's a MAGA Hour right here on WGSO. Come join us, 504-556-9696. We'll be right back.
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2: They're back. The Make America Great team of Mimi and Jeff Cuere are ready to complete any thoughts about who's ready for the best change since Depends. 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
1: All right, some other big stories that we're following. J.D. Vance appeared on The View, the Hagfest called The View. And we have two clips to share on that. And Mimi, any intro comments before we go to the clips?
0: J.D. is quite good
1: at okay.
0: with the other side. And he ought yes. to do it a lot. He should be on that show once a month just to debunk half the stuff they say.
1: Here he's asked about his Catholic faith and illegal immigration. Thought he handled this well. Let's check out Kobe clip number two.
5: You know how hard it has been for people. Two things. You talk a lot about your Catholic faith, but the Catholic faith says we take in immigrants. We take in people who don't have or who are having a hard time. How do you justify both things?
6: So let me say first a couple things, Whoopi. So number one, the book is actually way less political than you might think if you were just watching this, because obviously we're getting into the issues of the day.
5: Right.
6: 95% of the book is really not about politics. I kind of have to write about politics because I'm the vice president, but I want to answer your question.
5: Right.
6: So fundamentally, if you think about what is immigration enforcement, immigration is law enforcement. It's somebody who has broken a law. A law enforcement officer has to show up and enforce that law.
5: Mm-hmm.
6: Now, inherently, sometimes that process is not always going to be pretty if you capture a video clip of it, in the same way that if you arrest somebody for committing a violent or a nonviolent crime, sometimes it's not always pretty. What I'm saying is the Catholic faith mm-hmm. is actually very, I think it strikes the right balance here. Mm-hmm. It says the Christian faith, I think this is true of Protestants and Catholics, that you can have borders.
5: Yeah.
6: You're allowed to enforce your borders. That means the law enforcement piece of it. But you also have to take certain precautions and certain care, okay?
5: Uh-huh.
6: And again, you know, your argument is fundamentally, Whoopi, you're saying that we don't strike the right balance. I disagree with you about how we apply that, but nobody hopefully is saying we're not allowed to have a border.
5: No,
6: what I'm saying is that in order for us to actually enforce the law, you can't set a standard that says you're not allowed to deport anyone
5: right.
6: unless they've committed a violent crime. You've got to enforce the law equally.
5: Let me do my follow-up.
7: Yes, I do.
5: Because you were talking about people. What if black people...
1: Okay, and then she goes into something else. All right, I thought he handled that very well. Your thoughts, and then we'll go to the next one.
0: The fact of the matter is that the Catholic Church was facilitating child and human trafficking across our southern border. The Pope knows it. Catholic Charities knows it. Our government knows it. But when they want to make their point, they bring up religion to try to shame you. Now, here's the deal. Mm-hmm. I can't help my brother if I can't help myself. So if you want to come over and overwhelm the system, we are no longer helping anyone. And they just wanted it to be open border.
1: And the sad thing is Catholic Charities, which facilitated a lot of this, was getting a lot of government money to do it. And it is a tenet of the liberal wing of the Catholic Church that we've got to be welcoming to all and allow everyone in. But rank and file Catholics, conservative Catholics, certainly don't believe that. But you've heard it a lot from Pope Francis, and you'll hear it a lot from Pope Leo. But I don't think it represents. Yeah.
0: That's welcoming. Okay.
1: I think you're welcoming to people when you follow the law and you have borders and you treat people that are here respectfully and treat the people that are trying to come here respectfully. Just say, no, you can't come. this is not open. The door's not open anymore. So
0: I would argue that open borders are the antithesis of Catholicism.
1: Right.
0: It's from a demon. When you hurt the least among us, you hurt the children, you hurt, that is
1: right.
0: The devil, okay?
1: Yeah.
0: And it's
1: been
0: the opposite of
1: massive trafficking. Yes. All right, let's get our other one in, and this is Joy Behar, Joyless. Let's check out Kobe clip number 3.
7: So President Trump has called affordability a hoax. He said that, not me. He's pouring money into this ballroom of his and the reflecting pool. Oh, don't forget the Arch de Trumpet, I call it, and a White House cage match. All these things, why is he doing them when you just, everybody knows that Americans are struggling. What is he spending all this money for?
6: Well, I got to defend the president on the hoax point. What the president said is the idea that Republicans caused the affordability problem is a hoax. And I think that's true. If you go back to the Biden administration, inflation got up to 9% under the Biden administration. Okay. Uh-huh. Right now it's at 3.5%. By the way, too high. We're doing everything that we can to bring it back down to 2.5%, which is where most people would like to see it. But we inherited an affordability problem. We're doing a lot to make it better. It's going to take a little bit of time. There's a lot more work to do. But the president knows that a lot of Americans are struggling. In fact, he ran on that. He talked about it. And we've done some things and made some good progress on that point.
7: He just said he loves the inflation.
6: What he said, Anna, what he said is that he loves the fact that the inflation is going to come down when this war is over. That's what he said.
8: That's not what he
7: that
8: said.
7: That wasn't a direct. Are you his, wait,
8: said,
7: are you his interpreter
8: okay.
7: or are you his vice president? Come on.
6: Well, look. I what the president said, people were asking about the inflation. They were asking about the affordability problem, which, again, is very real. And what he said is, I love the inflation because it's going to come down when the war is over. And now, again, we already see gas prices today, $4.06 a gallon, too high, but way down from where they were just a couple of weeks ago. So there's a lot we got to do, but I think that we're doing as much as we can. We're going to keep on working at it. And again, the American people are going to make their verdict, but I think that we have a very credible case to run on, that we brought a lot of new investment. We're building the factories. That is going to pay serious dividends for the American people over the long haul.
7: When?
1: A masterclass right there. Well done, J.D. Vance. 10 seconds. Any comments, Mimi?
0: Yeah. Get crude is selling now at $76. So that's going to be coming down. I'd love to address some of the other stuff as to why that Trump is so interested in beautifying our country.
1: Maybe let's talk about that in our final segment. But let's roll to a break, get a news update and more. We'll be right back.
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8: Louisiana Radio Network. I'm Andrew Greenstein. Within the last hour, the National Hurricane Center has upgraded its tropical storm watch to a warning for the Louisiana coast from Morgan City westward. It could become our first named storm of the season.
10: Meteorologist Donald Jones with the National Weather Service in Lake Charles says a tropical wave in southern Texas will move up the Texas coastline towards southwest Louisiana today and tomorrow, potentially forming into Tropical Storm Arthur.
11: We're not talking about a real significant wind risk with this system,
10: but we are looking at a lot of rain.
11: We're going to be looking at the potential for up to 10 inches, maybe even more in a few spots. And that could lead to some life-threatening flooding.
10: The highest forecasted rain totals are for southwest Louisiana along the I-10 corridor. I'm Jeff Palermo.
8: With heavy rain expected throughout much of South Louisiana for the rest of this week, several parishes are making sandbags available. They'll give you both the sand and the bags, but in most cases, you'll be required to bring your own shovel. Locations may also have quantity limits. LRN.
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18: Yes, we are right here, darling, Joan. You can say what you want because they do. Who that? That's the team spirit of Jeff and Mimi Cruer. They ready to kick out the fake news and drain the lies from the mainstream media. So hold on to your beliefs. Unless these guys expose them, here's Jeff and Mimi Cruer now.
1: All right, and we're going to get back to a lot of these issues, and we'll open up our phone lines and welcome your phone calls at 504-556-9696. I want to welcome in now a guest to the program. Chris Salcedo is a veteran broadcaster, a political analyst, a podcaster, an author, someone that wears lots of hats and has been extremely successful for a long time, and we're very pleased to have him here on the MAGA Hour. And Chris, welcome aboard. How are you?
19: Brother Cruer, it's been an awful long time, man. How you been?
1: I know, it really has. We really thank you for joining us, and congratulations on all your success over the years, everything you've been doing, and been supportive, and glad to have you back on the program. So, Chris, we were talking earlier about the president being in Europe at this G7, and you know, we count down to this deal being signed, and a lot of these folks are, you know, throwing stones at it, saying it's not tough enough. And before the deal's even announced, and we haven't see what's in there officially. But I guess it's par for the course, right, Chris?
19: It is. And, you know, I'm reminded of a poem that Reagan talked about. I think it was a Spanish poem that talked about a matador. There's only one guy that really knows what's going on, and it's the guy who's fighting the bull. And that's President Trump, and he knows the details of this thing. All the details I'm hearing coming out are coming out of Iran, which they're of course going to spin it to the most negative way possible. Democrats who have been siding with Iran against the United States and skeptical Republicans. All that being said, I have a little trepidation about what is inside this, because I haven't seen it yet. But you know, I'm America First, and I believe in the America First Coalition. And I think that as long as the primary goals are met, well, one of my primary goals already has been met, the degradation of Iran's ability to exert power. And as long as we get no nuclear-armed Iran, in contradiction to Barack Obama's JCPOS, I think we'll be
1: right.
19: Okay.
1: You are the author of The Rise of the Liberty-Loving Latino, A New American Revolution. You're executive director of the Conservative Hispanic Society. You know, the president had a tremendous boost in Hispanic support in 2024. We're getting ready for the midterms now. Lots of speculation about whether the Hispanic vote's going to go back toward Democrats. What say you, Chris?
19: I think it's going to be – I don't think the Republicans – will be getting as much support from Latinos as President Trump got. Why? Because President Trump's on the ballot. Remember, liberty-loving Latinos didn't cross over and abandon the Democrats because Republicans were so great. I mean, what Leader Thune is doing right now, or Dear Leader Thune, as I call him, in the United States Senate with the Save America Act is evidence of that. Mitch McConnell is evidence of that. Turncoat Tom Tillis is evidence that there's nothing that's really appealing of the do-nothing, surrender-caucus Republican Party. It was the America First Coalition. Thank God it was President Trump that gave liberty-loving Latinos something to vote for, and I write about it extensively in the book, whereas the left-wingers are talking about how, hey, you know what, little Johnny can be little Susie, and little Susie can be little Johnny, and hey, you Hispanics out there, we're going to need you to change the Spanish language for us. You're going to start calling yourselves Latinx instead of Latino and Latina.
1: And, right.
19: You know, Mitch McConnell stroking his chins thoughtfully saying, oh, that makes a lot of sense to me, and all the Republicans surrendering to that. President Trump saying no, and he gave us a lot of liberty-loving Latinos something to vote for.
1: One more thing, and then I'll turn it over to Mimi. You know, the thing that I think number one on the president's list of achievements in the second term is securing the border. And we voted for people that are here illegally to be deported because, you know, tens of millions came in during Biden's reign of terror. And of course, that was controversial, and there was a lot of negative media attention about it. And there seems to be now a change of direction as far as ICE and how they're handling that. Are they striking the right balance right now, Chris, in how they're handling deportations? Does it need to be more aggressive, less so? What
20: not
1: say
20: in,
1: you?
20: Yeah, not in my mind. I would like to see more aggressive posture. If you and I are being honest right now, and let's just think about this. I think when the Democrats get in, they open up the borders and they allow millions of criminal illegal aliens to bust in the country, and then they charge you and me for it. We have to subsidize all the criminality. We got to give them airline tickets. We got to put them up in 5-star hotels. That's what Beijing Biden and the Democrat Party did to us, right? We had to pay out the nose for all of this. Then here comes President Trump. Okay, if he's going to do mass deportations, he's got to get rid of the 25-plus million individuals because we had, you know, several I think we're closer to 35 to 40 million illegals in the country totally. But Beijing Biden added 15 million-plus all on his own.
1: Right.
20: So they're going to charge us to pay people to go and deport all these people that the Democrats just charged us to bring back in. So both ways, the American taxpayers are getting screwed. And so what really needs to happen, President Trump can secure the border, which he's done. He can set up a deportation environment, which he has done. And then, yes, we can go and round up, you know, 15 million illegal aliens in this country if we have the money and the time, which we don't. What really needs to happen is the United States Congress has to be American again, has to be pro-American again, and they must stop the ability of criminal illegal aliens to exist in the United States. No, you can't rent a home. No, you can't buy property. No, you can't get a bank account. No, you can't have a Social Security number. None of this stuff is permissible, and it's going to take Congress, which there is no majority in Congress right now that is sufficiently pro-American enough. It's going to take Congress to make a law making it impossible for illegal aliens to be easy in their illegality in this country.
1: Yeah, that's a very good point. Mimi?
21: I completely agree with where you were going with that, Chris. We take away, and we're watching this in real time in UK, you take away subsidizing illegals, you make it very hard for them, you know, to work and, you know, no entitlements at all. They will self-deport. There will be no reason or incentive to come here whatsoever. But if you're just going to let them get in the till and take Social Security and every entitlement there is known to man and reward them for that in exchange for what we know they're doing, votes and things of power, retention, then, of course, they're going to stay. And that's really the battle that we're under. And so, yes, when we go after home loans, nobody should be getting a home loan that's not an American citizen. I totally agree with you, Chris.
20: Yeah, amen to that, sister. And you know what?
1: Yeah.
20: As much as people want to blame the illegal aliens, I mean, who wouldn't want that deal? You have all the FIFA people right. coming from all over the world. They're like posting these videos online. Have you guys seen these? They're like, oh my gosh, America's amazing. I mean, people come in from all over the world. America's amazing. Well, of course, we know that. So you can't blame the illegal aliens. Who you can blame are guys like John Cornyn and John Thune and Mitch McConnell
1: right.
20: in conjunction with every socialist Democrat who sold this country out for the last 50 years on illegal immigration. Countries can stop illegal immigration. President Trump has proved it. And what he proved is that the Republican and the Democrat Party have colluded against the American people on this issue of illegal immigration for the better part of a half century. Full stop.
1: What's your estimate on the real numbers, Chris, that we have in this country? I've heard so many varying. I mean, Greg Bovino says we have over 100 million illegals that are here.
20: I think it was, by the way, folks, the official number is 11 to 12 million illegal.
1: That's
20: aliens,
1: ridiculous. That's ridiculous.
20: It has been that way noticed. For the last 30 years.
1: The numbers never move.
20: It never moves. Yeah, exactly.
1: Yeah.
20: Look, I know that there's something called a death rate, but illegal aliens are not dying at that rate, folks, to where it would just stay stagnant. Look, I would say on the conservative side, with the 15 million plus illegal aliens that Beijing Biden allowed to break into the country and President Otto Penn allowed to break in the country, we already had about 20, 25 million illegal aliens over here. So I would estimate we've got 40 million foreign nationals in the United States who are just, you know, living the dream, the American dream. And Democrats, of course, are making sure that they never have to buy into being an American because they prefer their illegal aliens that way.
1: And they want the numbers. They want the numbers because it helps in the census, right? All these states, they count the illegals, and that helps them when it comes to reapportionment, correct?
19: Yeah, we talk about that in The Rise of the Liberty-Loving Latino. We talk about the motives behind criminal illegal immigration. And by the way, guys, remember, I come from a state, the great state of Texas. And down there on the border, the counties that line the border with Mexico, they were all voting Democrat until Beijing Biden, President Otto Penn. What was going on? Well, they opened the floodgates. They ruined all those Latino communities, just decimated them with massive waves of humanity coming across that border illegally. And what happened in 2024? They all flipped red. Why? Because Democrats were coming on my show saying we're begging and pleading Joe Biden to stop hurting us, and he won't listen. The Democrats won't listen. The Democrats call Latinos racist if we want to stop illegal immigration. So that's why they all flipped red.
1: Yeah, ridiculous. Mimi, do you have a final question for Chris?
2: Well, and I hope that situation has been scarring enough to be a long-term scar that they never forget to vote red, because the minute they vote blue down there at the border, it's going to happen again.
1: Right.
19: Yeah. Don't vote communist red. Vote conservative. You know, you mentioned I was the executive director of the Conservative Hispanic Society, and the mantra there is, it doesn't say Republican Hispanic Society,
1: right.
19: It's conservative. Vote your values, kids, and that's a theme that we hit over and over and over again in the book, The Rise of the Liberty-Loving Latino, A New American Revolution. It's not a retrospective on just 2024. It is that, but it's a roadmap forward to 2026 and beyond, kids.
1: Chris, it's been a pleasure. Let's do it again. Keep up the great work, and thanks for joining us this afternoon.
19: Great talking to you guys.
1: All right. Take care. We'll come back and wrap it up. Open up our phone lines, 504-556-9696, right here on Ringside. A MAGA Hour on WGSO. 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
18: Hey, if you're throwing the dice for the truth, we got a pair for you. Jeff and me and Cruer are rolling the fake news out and tossing out the rhino. So put your minds together and take a crap shot with Jeff and Mimi Cruer and make America great again.
1: Hey, we're back. And I want to thank Chris Salcedo for joining us. Mimi, as we were going to the break, you wanted to make a point about some of these projects the president has been working on, ballroom, the arch, the reflecting pool, et cetera.
2: Yes. Okay. So, and let me just couple it with this. Today, we all know that it was revealed that there was a plot to have an attack on the America 250 UFC event. And it turns out that it is a group of Antifa, and they have the ideology, right? Nazis, get rid of corporate elites, no AIPAC donors, all Republicans listed, all of this stuff. And the ideology is that patriotism and the beautification of this country, it must be destroyed in order to usher in their democratic socialist values. Okay, it's a concerted plot. So how do you do that? If you go to a communist nation, they export ugliness visually, okay? They will graffiti, homelessness, drug paraphernalia on the ground, pull down a monument. They will make it look awful, maybe intentionally not fix a reflecting pool. Excuse me. He is changing an ideology by beautifying it, and he doesn't have to say it. He is showing you with your eyes, and he's bringing back that patriotism.
1: Right. It's a good point. And you know, J.D. Vance made the point that, you know, they're cleaning up these blue cities that Democrats control. D.C. is a perfect example, getting rid of the crime, making it more hospitable for Democrat voters. It's not helping the Republicans. It's just a thing that is being done to help the country and to help people, no matter what race, no matter what political party. And that's part of making America great again, bringing back beauty, bringing back our monuments, cleaning up our great buildings, making our streets safe. I mean, it's all part of the same plan. And I wish we'd get our Louisiana monuments in on this deal and get them back out there. You know, there was a bill in the last session that Mike Boeheim had to get them out of storage and put them into state parks, but it never made it through. So unfortunately, that bill did not pass. So once again, they're still in the warehouse.
2: Right. There is no the ethos of America, what it means to be American, cannot exist in squalor. And they know that. And so they purposely push it. Because it's humanizing. And,
1: you know, part of these Europeans that were here were saying how clean the places where they were. Well, they didn't go down to New Orleans because I can report to you that it's not clean, okay? And there's trash, graffiti all over the place. So,
2: we have an ideology that's embedded in the city of New Orleans, which is what I've been telling you about. It's just, we've got rampant homeless. The visuals are there in order to take the monuments down, the graffiti, all the stuff.
1: Mm-hmm. It's part and parcel. There. All right.
2: Right.
1: 504-556-9696 to join us. Let's bring on our good friend, great contributor, Brian in Metairie. How are you, sir? Good evening. Welcome.
6: Mr. and Mrs. Carrere, good evening to you both. You know, you brought up Joy Behart, which I went took two real aids. You know, I feel a lot better.
1: Sorry.
6: I sent her a case of Preparation H for the wrinkles underneath her eyes and forehead. And you know,
1: my
6: she
1: gosh.
6: Sent me a letter back, and why didn't I send her two cases? Anyway,
1: I hear you.
6: I have one story that if Miss Carrere could look into. It's just come out on Washington Watch at 7,000 that they know of, and it's more, but they verified 7,000 young people that they didn't say the age, as Washington Watch gives a story, but they got millions and millions and millions of dollars of student loans, and they never registered for college. They got the money and ran.
2: Yes, that's another fraud example. I'm telling you, these people from third world countries, they're just a fraud-based economy. That's all they know how to do, like literally.
6: Mm-hmm. That's it.
2: If you're in India and your dad says, you need to go get a job, and you go to these companies and they go, do you know how to scam? And they teach you how to scam. That's
6: they
2: your
6: do.
2: Job.
6: They do. Mr. Carrere, I have one for you.
1: Yes.
6: It's called PEL, P-E-L Watch. It's PalestinianWatch.org, but it's PALWatch.org. Last year, the Palestinians gave well over $300 million to terrorists that either were suicide bombers that killed Jews or were in prison. I think it's like $350 or $370 million. So far this year, over $200 million that they've given to the Palestinians who have killed, wounded, or in prison, in Israeli prisons. So they told President Trump when he was first elected that this was going to stop in his second term, but it hasn't even slowed down. They've never stopped it.
1: Well, I mean, it's outrageous. How much money are we talking about?
6: Well over $300 million.
1: Okay. Yeah, and where? And how? I'm looking at the site right now. And how is it funneled to them?
6: PAL.
1: Yeah, I'm looking at it. PALWatch.org. Mm-hmm. Yes. And how is it funneled?
6: There's a lot of good. They pay them out with cash. Where are they getting the cash? I mean, because the United States for decades was given. From Obama on, was given money to the Palestinians.
1: Was this through USAID?
6: It was until President Trump stopped it, but they're still doing it. So the money's got to be coming from somewhere.
1: Somewhere else. And that's the whole thing about Tim Burchard trying to stop us funding the Taliban. And there's a bill in the Senate that they won't pass to end that. All right, my friend. Thank you for that information. Mimi, any final words you want to share?
2: No, I'll be looking forward for tomorrow's show because there was some developments. We had the FBI had a very successful day with lots of arrests. Lots of Antifa got swept up today. Some of it has to do with immigration. Some of it has to do with the terrorist attack for the UFC fight. So we can jump into that, hopefully.
1: All right. As always, we're jam-packed, running out of time. But thanks for listening to the MAGA Hour, folks. We're going to have a brief timeout, get a news update, and then we'll come back with the evening edition of Ringside. Special guest includes Colonel Bubba Deckard from the Center for Security Policy. We'll get his take on all this. But first, a brief timeout. We'll be right back. And
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9: News this hour from Town Hall. I'm Keith Peters in Washington. Iran says an end to Israel's Lebanon occupation is part of the interim deal with the U.S.
22: Iranian state television has quoted Foreign Minister Abbas Araghchi saying the end of the Iran war includes the end of Israel's occupation of Lebanon. The network did not air the remarks, but put them in an on-screen graphic. The quote continued, without the withdrawal of Israeli forces from the territories they occupied during the war has not fully come to an end. Araghchi adds, further Israeli attacks on Lebanon will be considered by us as a violation of the Memorandum of Understanding. It remains unclear what is actually in the interim agreement, as it's not yet been released publicly in full. I'm Charles DeLefesma.
9: Federal Reserve policymakers will be holding their first session on interest rates under a new chairman.
23: The Federal Reserve is charged with pursuing maximum employment and price stability in its mission to promote a healthy U.S. economy.
24: When we pursue those aims with wisdom and clarity, independence and resolve, inflation can be lower, growth stronger, real take-home pay higher, and America can be more prosperous.
23: New Fed Chair Kevin Warsh embraced that twin mandate at his swearing-in, but that the ceremony took place at the White House raised more questions about the central bank's independence as it begins its first policy meeting with Warsh's chair.
25: I want him to be independent and just do a great job.
23: Ben Thomas, Washington.
9: A cluster of storms along the Gulf Coast of Texas could become the first tropical storm of the Atlantic hurricane season. The storm system is expected to bring intense rain to southern states, including Texas and Louisiana, this week. On Wall Street, the Dow by 328 points, the Nasdaq dropped 307, the S&P lower by 42. More at townhall.com.
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27: More rain's on the way, off and on activity, and tomorrow's going to be a threat for rains, potentially heavy. Tropical storm watch from the upper Texas coast to Morgan City. Rainfall totals potentially in some isolated cases up to 10 inches to a foot somewhere across southeast Louisiana. Most common rainfall totals, though, will likely be between 3 to 6 inches between now and Friday. Rain chances are high tomorrow through tomorrow night, tapering off Thursday, but less chances Friday, and especially going into the weekend. Tonight, 70s. Tomorrow, middle and upper 80s. 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

0: welcome to another edition of Ringside Politics with a Punch, and your host, Jeff Couer. 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Jeff also has his own YouTube channel. But even with all that going on, he hasn't forgotten his listeners, the ones who opine each week right here on WGSO. Call Jeff Couer right now at 556-9696.
1: And good evening. Welcome to the evening edition of Ringside. 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Mr. Kobe handling the controls this evening. He'll be posting on our podcast page all the details about the show, links to the clips that

0: You know, they can celebrate pride with their paraphernalia, but if you put a Bible verse somewhere on your uniform, it's forbidden. 504-556-9696. Also, following this DOJ investigation into Gavin Newsom, it started under Joe Biden, didn't even start under President Trump, trying to play the victim. And of course, you know, a lot of this speculation about what his wife's groups were involved in, and certainly the reason that that was launched, whistleblowers came forward to alert authorities. President Trump, of course, at this G7 summit, and James Carville, the raging Cajun lunatic, saying that he believes President Trump will walk away from the presidency in 2027. Do any of you believe that? Do any of you believe that that is a possibility? Because I certainly don't. I think he loves being president. Why would he walk away from it? I mean, I don't see that happening, but we'll throw it out for a discussion. 504-556-9696. Also been following what is happening with this deal, and we'll know more. The deal is the signing is set for Friday. J.D. Vance says that he may be at this signing deal. So, Kobe, let's check out clip number one.
1: Mr. Vice President, we understand there will be a signing ceremony in Geneva, Switzerland later this week. Will you attend that ceremony?
2: I think we're still figuring out the logistics on who's going to attend that signing ceremony. I certainly plan to be there, but it's possible the president himself could be there. We'll figure it out, Trey, but what we know is that we've got a lot of work to do, but a very big win for the American people tonight. We're just going to keep on working at it, keep on driving energy prices down, keep on ensuring that that region of the world is less of a basket case, and finally and most importantly, celebrate the fact that I think we can say with confidence Iran will never have a nuclear weapon. We got a lot of work to do, but...
1: Mr. Vice President, we understand there will be...
0: So, notice how I keep saying we have a lot of work to do, emphasizing this thing's a work in progress. 504-556-9696. The FBI has thwarted an attack that it could have been devastating on Sunday at the UFC fight at the White House. You had about 4,500 there at the White House, and you had another tens of thousands at the Ellipse where they were watching on massive video screens. And these potential terrorists could have done tremendous damage. Let's find out more. Kobe, let's check out clip number two.
3: A few days ago, this was 4 days before the UFC fight. We want to show some images. The first image, I believe, that we're going to show is a rifle that belonged to her son, according to authorities. The other is a screen grab, several screen grabs showing aerial images and maps of the Washington, D.C. area and discussing where snipers possibly would be related to the White House. This is all evidence that is posted on an official court docket right now, an official government document. But I will say 19-year-old Tyson Proper's mother called police after she was concerned about his purchases and communications with people online. It then led them to conversations that he allegedly had with someone named Brian Roa and Michael Thomas in Southern California. They appeared yesterday before a federal judge. We're also told that there is a suspect in Nebraska and one in Missouri as well. So what we're being told here, Kaylee and everyone on the couch, is that this alleged plot consisted of a plan to have drones that were actually armed with some type of firepower go and attack buildings around the White House. And once people left, they were going to have snipers nearby attacking some of the people leaving. This was a serious plot. The FBI, the Secret Service investigating this right now. And as you heard, the deputy director of the Secret Service right there say that they believe there are more people out there. Right now, though, five people facing these charges. And it's incredible to go through

0: these documents and see what happened. But it appears that it was this 19-year-old's mother in Ohio who really spilled the beans on this entire case by letting people know that she had some concerns about her son, Kaylee.
1: And what would have happened if the mom was not so aware, or the mom didn't share the information? What then would have happened? 504-556-9696. Jeff Currier here. It is Ringside Evening Edition on the airways on WGSL. Let's welcome our good friend, great contributor from Sulphur, Miss Kathy, joining us this evening. Hey, what's going on, Miss Kathy? How you doing? Good evening. Welcome.
2: Good evening, Jeff. Good evening, everybody. Thank God that plot with the UFC was stopped. I am so grateful for that. And just keep praying for the country, folks. And God's got it. I always believe that. And God will continue. Just be prayer warriors. That's what I'm praying. Okay. Amen. Now, I got some good news. The gesture you helped me on, I will explain further in an email, okay? It's still developing, so there's more.
1: Okay, good, yeah. Good.
2: Thank you for that. I'm deeply grateful for you helping me on that. It means a lot.
1: Sure.
2: Thank you. Okay. Second.
1: My pleasure.
2: There's three movies coming out in the fall. Okay, after our beautiful birthday of 250, in September is going to be a movie called Dark Horse. Okay, in November is going to be a movie called Archangel, and in December is another movie called Zero AD. They got one actor that's in all three of them, and he's one of my favorites. And he's the one that portrayed Christ in the Passion of the Christ. He was busy. He didn't do Resurrection of the Christ this time around, but he was busy with these three movies. Dark Horse is about James Caviezel to portraying, I don't know how to pronounce his first name, but Jorge Bolsonaro, the former president of Brazil.
1: Okay.
2: Bolsonaro. Mm-hmm. He's going to be portraying him in that movie in September. Archangel coming out in November.
1: So Jim Caviezel is in all these movies, Miss Kathy?
2: Yes. Yes.
1: So he's got three movies coming out himself?
2: Yes. Wow. Okay.
1: Wow.
2: Archangel, he's going to be depicting a former Green Beret veteran living in Wyoming off the grid, and he comes and helps his community and his neighbors and protects them from greedy corporate raiders that want to take over their land and the water and their minerals. Okay, that's called Archangel. And the last one, he's a wonderful actor. In Zero AD, it's going to be about the biblical story. This is during Christmas, the birth of our Savior, what King Herod did to the slaughter of the innocent to get at the Christ child, okay? That movie is based on that story, Zero AD. And our favorite actor plays King Herod. So, but
1: wow.
2: He can play a villain. He did play a villain one time, I remember. A movie called, one of my favorites, a science fiction movie, this goes back like almost 20 years. It's called Deja Vu. It was filmed
1: in
2: Charlotte.
1: I saw that movie. Mm-hmm.
2: He was awesome in it. He played the crazy bomber. So he can play a villain if he wants to. But he's a wonderful actor, and I love him. I just
1: all right. Well, you know, it's good to have some good movies to look forward to, because there haven't been many over the past few years at all. So it's nice to have some that we can. And of course, the Mel Gibson project, the resurrection of the Christ is going to be so filming is finished. And that is going to be released in 2027. So the film is going to be released in two parts. So there'll be one part in 2027 and then the other part in, I think, the Ascension. So the resurrection and the Ascension. So I think that's going to be in 2028 from what I believe. So,
2: I heard the resurrection is going to be premiering on Good Friday of 2027.
1: That's
2: going to be wild. That is going to be absolutely wild. But Christ is going to be portrayed by a Finnish actor. I can't pronounce his name.
1: Mm-hmm.
2: But he's known for his role as one of the princes or kings from Game of Thrones. If you love that. So I heard
1: I'm sure he's going to do a great job. I've got every confidence in Mel Gibson because he chooses the right people for the roles. So I'm sure he's going to be great. All right, my dear, we're up against it. Thank you, Miss Kathy. Good to hear from you, and appreciate the information as always. 504-556-9696. Come join us. Quick time out. We'll take care of some business. We'll be right back.

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3: 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Well, guess what? 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
4: 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Open line here in the airways. Jeff Cruer here. It is Ringside on WGSO. These World Cup visitors are cracking me up. So they're here from all over the globe and falling in love with America. And what they seem to love are Walmarts and Waffle Houses. So that's what they're just, and yellow school buses. Hey, you know, so many of these European countries have cracked down on freedoms, and so many of them have allowed in so many illegals where those countries are now, you know, a shadow of their former selves, and those countries have massive problems. So they come here and they see a country that is doing better. Certainly we've got problems in our blue cities, but overall, certainly more freedom, more prosperity than you see in Europe. And the European visitors are loving it. And I certainly understand why. We know we got a lot of work to do, and we've got a country to save, because we don't want to go in the direction of Europe. Now, one of our problems, of course, and we talked to Chris Salcedo about that, is Congress, is the Senate. And the rhino in chief there is John Thune. He's bucking the president with the FISA renewal. He is saying, hey, we want a clean FISA renewal. We don't want to attach the Save America Act. The president's saying, all right, you want to renew this FISA Section 702, which allows warrantless searches of citizens. Then if you do, you're going to have to pass the Save America Act. And Thune is like, no, we just want a clean bill. He's made it clear he doesn't think the Save America Act is going anywhere. And is not going to lift a finger to help. So that's your Senate Majority Leader. Meet the new boss, same as the old boss. Okay, Mitch McConnell Jr. And that's Exhibit A and Exhibit B. As far as the problems that we have in Congress with these incompetent Republicans, what say you? 504-556-9696. Then, of course, also following Hollywood, big news coming out of Hollywood. Seems like Sean Penn, who's an insufferable leftist, will be now directing a J6 movie. Which, of course, instead of telling the plight of the Trump supporters that were brutalized and killed, like Roseanne Boylan and Ashley Babbitt, this is going to be taking the viewpoint of a Capitol Police officer. And portraying the Capitol Police officer will be none other than Bradley Cooper. So I didn't realize he was that left wing, but I guess they, 95% of them are, except people like Mel Gibson and Jim Caviezel and Sylvester Stallone. I mean, there's just so very few that aren't part of this cabal. So, you know, that's going to be left wing propaganda. Sean Penn is certainly going to, you know, push it to the extreme. And they're going to paint, you know, President Trump as being the villain and these Capitol Police officers being heroes and all the Trump supporters as being criminals. And that's the narrative. And we see it every day when they bring up the issue. When the president talked about the weaponization fund for these people, the left had a hissy fit. They went crazy. But if any people deserve compensation, it's the people that were abused and mistreated and targeted and wrongfully prosecuted, the J6 protesters. Now, another case that unfortunately should have been allowed is the case of Carter Page. And Carter Page was a foreign policy advisor for President Trump in his first campaign, 2016. He was unpaid. Okay. He also had worked with the CIA. And unbeknownst to him, he had the intelligence services spying on him. And they used that as a way to spy on, of course, the Trump campaign. And Carter Page had been giving information to the CIA and had been cooperative and had been sort of an informant for them. Didn't matter. They targeted him. They went after all of his personal information, spied on him. He later got a settlement because he sued as he should have. And the DOJ under President Trump decided on compensation of $1.25 million, which is a fraction of what he's really owed. At least they gave him something. But he also wanted to sue the people that were involved in his persecution. And those people included James Comey and other officials in the DOJ that went after Carter Page, perpetrating the lie that he was some sort of Russian agent. I mean, they threw that around constantly. Oh, yeah, we got a spy on him. And let's a backdoor way into spying on President Trump. And the Supreme Court did not allow that lawsuit against James Comey's and others in the government personally to continue. It had been thrown out in a lower court. Carter Page appealed to the Supreme Court. And unfortunately, they're not going to allow him to pursue his case. And I think he has every right to, because this guy was abused and mistreated by powerful government officials. They lied about him. They got these FISA warrants. And they spied on this man. And they spied on President Trump. and they got away with it without going to jail, without having any kind of financial penalties, a total miscarriage of justice. All right, what say you? Come join us, 504-556-9696. Jeff Currier with you. It's Evening Edition of Ringside right here in the airways on WGSO. We'll come back, more issues on the table. We'll bring on a special guest, a Ringside All-Star, who checks in with us on Thursdays, consultant for the Center for Security Policy, retired Marine Colonel, our friend Bubba Decker will be joining us. Right now, we'll hear from our sponsors, get a news update and more. Keep it right here on Ringside. We'll be right back.
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7: Louisiana Radio Network News, I'm Case Kieschnick. Starting August 1st, suppliers that mix imported seafood with domestic seafood must clearly disclose that fact. Andrew Greenstein reports.
8: The purpose behind the so-called commingling of seafood is for suppliers to boost their profits by passing the mixed lot off as domestic seafood. But thanks to Timothy Kerner's House Bill 857, now Act 323, they can't get away with that anymore.
9: It's been going on for years, unfortunately, and there was no penalty and nothing really being done about it, but hopefully that changes now.
8: The Lafitte representative says by them doing that, not only are they hurting local fishermen, but they're also deceiving diners.
9: People would actually ask for that and demand local seafood, and when they do, they ought to be getting it and not being misled.
8: I'm Andrew Greenstein.
7: Gulf Coast Tactical announced a $6.1 million expansion to its New Iberia operation. The project will create 137 new jobs in the region and enhance the fabrication, assembly, systems integration, and testing capabilities for advanced maritime vessels. LRN.
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13: 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Fleming opposes it. Fact, Letlow graded F, failure on border security. Fleming, an A. Fact, Fleming opposes carbon sequestration. Letlow voted for it. And Letlow's fiancé is a big-time carbon sequestration lobbyist. And that's billions for some global companies and investors.
14: Hiding money, hiding donors, so they can hide Letlow's record. Now, who's the fraud in this election?
3: Those lefties and some whining rhinos have positioned themselves on the playing field, and the American people are on the sideline. 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Your host, Jeff Cruer, handles the pitches. He does a little catching and has been known to be throwing a curve, but he is always in the game, and he ain't going to take no need. Call Jeff now at 556-9696.
4: All right. We'll get back to your phone calls. We want to bring on our special guest who joins us on Tuesdays. He is a consultant with the Center for Security Policy, retired Marine Colonel. Our friend Bubba Deckert joining us. What's happening, sir? Good evening.
15: I'm good. How are you?
4: I'm good. I'm good. I've been interested to get your take on this deal. We got a lot of controversy about it, Bubba. What say you?
15: I'm reminded of the line from the movie Kelly's Heroes when they asked Don Rickles' character, what kind of a deal? And his response is, a deal. What kind of a deal do we have? Well, we have a deal. There is a great deal of debate, chiefly among those who failed to deliver anything over the entirety of their lives, which means they've been involved in past negotiations, that without seeing anything, have already declared this the worst thing that's ever been drafted. Okay, that's on one side. On the other side, interest rates went down today. The price of oil, I checked it before we came on. Price of oil is like $80 a barrel. When we spoke last week, it was like 91. In the past week since we've spoken, it's come down $10 a barrel. I think that the international community and the people with money are voicing their opinion on this as yet not entirely defined deal in a real way, while talking heads and those who supposedly are learned are beating their lips because they were left out of the party. That's kind of the way that I look at it right now.
4: Now,
15: hell, I don't know.
4: Yeah, I don't either. I mean,
15: none of us have seen it.
4: I saw a 14-point plan that supposedly is a deal, but we don't know. It may be the deal, may not be the deal. I don't know. But one component is Lebanon. And is, I mean, the Iranians keep insisting the deal with the U.S. hinges on Israel's pullout from Lebanon. Israel says they're not doing that. So how can there be a deal if Israel's going to be in Lebanon? I mean, that seems to be a sticking point, right?
15: Well, is it in the deal, which we haven't seen? Who knows? Some people say it is. Iran is trying to maintain a position where they look like they're an international player. Iran is trying to negotiate on behalf of their proxies. And every time they do, their arch nemesis, Israel, does things like attacks their proxies. And what do they do to try and show that they're still in the game? They try and send some missiles. Nothing gets through. Hezbollah is out there as their screaming adopted child, mommy, help me. And Iran's trying to save face internationally and pretend like they could still do something. Now, they have totally abandoned one of their surrogates because we haven't heard Bo Diddley out of the Houthis, have we?
4: No, we really haven't.
15: That's been
4: the
15: largest bunch of nothing that we could possibly see. We have seen, and this connects, we saw today that the FBI uncovered some bad actors that were going to try and disrupt the MMA fight over the weekend. We don't know the degree to which the FBI has been running around rounding up miscreant terror cells. And it's probably good that we don't know to what extent they have not been doing that. But I'm guessing that they have, because for them to have done nothing this whole time makes me think that the degree to which they can do anything is greatly reduced. I may be wrong in that. I can think of several of my friends who would be telling me that I'm absolutely wrong in that. But, I mean, you know, if you're a Soviet sleeper cell and you've been sleeping somewhere and then all of a sudden it's 1990 and the Soviet Union falls and you've never done anything, you are a damn good sleeper. Because you never woke up.
4: Right.
15: So if these Iranians have some other thing, in other words, what we're looking at, I think these guys they're just out of juice.
4: Yeah. I mean, you know, the left is saying this is a big victory for Iran. I don't see it that way. It seems to me like it's a big victory for the U.S. We'll see. We'll see.
15: Supporters of the use of cybacillin and other things that we used to just refer to as hallucinogenic drugs. And I think that they've been using a lot of hallucinogenic drugs because they're equivalently saying, well, Japan showed us, by God, look at how that worked out at the end of World War II. I'm kind of thinking after you bomb the snot out of somebody and they're functionally useless, I mean, I'd say they're eating dogs and cats in Tehran, but they don't have them to begin with. So there's a food source that's off the list. You know, those people are in Hurt Locker.
4: Right.
15: One of the things the president never let out of his sight was the humanitarian aspect. He didn't want to hurt those people more than he had to affect the regime.
4: And that's where he has been critical of Netanyahu, and he was in a clip that we shared earlier, of bombing buildings to go after four or five Hezbollah terrorists, because you said that there are other people in the buildings that are not Hezbollah. I think his point is he believes Israel's been too heavy-handed in their response to Hezbollah. Does he have a point there?
15: You know, from a purely American perspective, we have a much narrower tolerance for the term that's thrown around, particularly by those who haven't done it much, collateral damage. We might take out a guy in a car and there might be other guys in the car with him, but we don't want to take out a 1 mile stretch of the interstate in order to get the one guy. The Israelis, they're a little bit less concerned with that. They've got their target and they want to get their target.
4: Now, one other thing, and then
15: they're a separate country and they got a separate set of reality. But I believe that from an American perspective, you know, dropping a seven-story building filled with people because you wanted to get three guys in it, we would not do that. That's not the way we roll.
4: One of the things the president said, which I thought was sort of interesting, he's like, well, you know, if Israel doesn't handle this the way I want, then maybe Syria can be really tasked with taking on Hezbollah as opposed to Israel. And he was praising the new leader of Syria, of course, who was a former al-Qaeda terrorist, formerly on our most wanted list, and now is the leader of Syria. So I found that sort of interesting that he thought Syria could do it. You know, some experts who were interviewed about it thought that was not plausible. What say you?
15: It is a brave new world, Jeff. there are alliances being created that we previously didn't think of. But to put it in historical context, the Israeli-Egypt peace accords that Jimmy Carter helped broker were signed by Menachem Begin, who was the number one terrorist in the eyes of Great Britain in the territory when Great Britain was in charge of it. He was the number one terrorist. He had blown up British officers in a hotel cafe in Tel Aviv. He was a terrorist, went on to be head of his country. Anwar Sadat was a revolutionary in trying to throw the Brits out of Egypt and turn it over to full Egyptian rule in the time period leading up to World War II. Times change. Roles change. Alliances change. I mean, hell, I was surprised the last time they showed a picture of the doggone president of Syria. Because the time before that, he was in a thobe and a gutra, which is commonly referred to as a man dress and a towel on his head.
4: Right.
15: And now he shows up in a three-piece
4: suit. In a suit. Right. Yeah.
15: Yeah.
4: Right. Yeah.
15: So if he can change his wardrobe, maybe he can change his attitude. Let's try and be glass half full about this.
4: 504-556-9696. Bubba Decker with us, Jeff Cruer here. Let's take a brief time out. Bubba, take care of some business. More Ringside Politics coming your way. We'll be right back.

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0: Colonel with us, Bubba Decker, Jeff Carrier here. It is Ringside Politics on the airways on WGSO. Been talking about all kinds of issues. Wanted to also get Bubba's take on this. A vote fell just one vote short of advancing in the U.S. Senate. Republican Senators Susan Collins, Bill Hopalong Cassidy, Lisa Murkowski, and Rand Paul voted with the Democrats. On the flip side, John Fetterman crossing out a vote with the Republicans. The measure introduced by Raphael Warnock, the Democrat of Georgia, would have sought to require congressional approval for continued U.S. military action involving Iran. Warnock had urged Republicans to vote for it, arguing that Congress shouldn't just sit back and let the president make all the decisions on foreign wars. The vote occurred as lawmakers pressed the White House on details about the agreement with Iran. But the amendment, the bill, by a single vote, did not pass. But they're getting close, Bubba. They're getting close.
1: Well, people are doing things what they think they need to do for their elections, i.e. Susan Collins, because apparently there is a Nazi that's running close with her as a Democrat. Now, they call many Republicans Nazis, none of whom actually have the tattoo of the SS emboldened on their chest in 4-inch block. But apparently that's a waiverable offense for a Democrat. So I understand her vote, don't like it, understand it. Cassidy votes with Raphael Warnock, who is a village idiot, and he votes with him on this and wonders why he didn't, why he came in third in a Louisiana primary. Because you are a highly educated man and a successful doctor who doesn't know politics any more than my dog knows calculus. That is one of the most idiotic votes you could think of. And then on the concept of the bill, this all goes back to 1972, war powers. We hate Nixon. We haven't seen this since We Hate Nixon. And then again, everybody hated Nixon. Nixon was god awful. Everybody hates Nixon. TV shows made fun of Nixon. War Powers Act to force Nixon to get out of Vietnam. Now, they didn't do it for Johnson, but they did it for Nixon because they hate Nixon. Okay. Why? Because it's got problems. It hasn't really been pushed. And if it was ever to run up to the Supreme Court, there's that whole little problem of the actual Constitution, the often talked about, seldom read document, that states things like the ability of the commander-in-chief to conduct military actions. Yeah, but it says only the Congress can declare war. True. Only the Congress can declare war. What's the difference between a military action and a declared war? Have we turned the whole of the economy to doing these things? Have we instituted a national draft? Have we started to ration rare earth minerals and disqualifying people from having cell phones? Think about what happens when you're in declared war. Think about World War II. No new tires, because we need that for the war effort. Food rationing, meatless Wednesdays, you know, different times of the week couldn't get eggs because we needed for the war effort. Children collecting tin, you know, this is during a declared war. The entirety of the country shifts its purpose into the war. This is the president conducting a military activity, which is currently going on for about 90 days. Not mobilize the youth of the nation.
0: 20 years.
1: Redirect the industrial base and gear it all towards one thing. That's not what's happened. So it's just politics. It's stunts. That's all it is. And you got to be grown up enough to know it.
0: And we probably haven't seen the last of it, I'm sure, from the Congress. Two other issues wanted to hit in our remaining time, Mr. Bubba. U.S. Force realignment. We're hearing that the U.S. could be planning major reductions in its forward deployed air and naval assets in Europe, and possibly cutting 50 fighter jets, repositioning aircraft carriers to reflect changing NATO strategies. Do you think this is a real story? And if so, would it be a good idea?
1: I do think it's a real story. I do think it's a good idea. You know, we talk about these things in abstract often, but let's bring it back to what we're talking about now. We have people bitching that we were in Iraq for as long as we were, and there's justified reasons to bitch about it. But we were actively fighting. And we've drawn down now to where there may be 1,000 people in various positions, to include advisors at embassies and consulates. How many years ago did we defeat Germany? And there's 15,000 Americans in Germany alone?
0: 81 years ago.
1: We weren't even at war with Belgium. We got about 6,000 in Belgium. We've got about 15,000 between several locations in Italy. You know, these are big, successful countries. Why do we have so much of our military over there defending them from the Soviet Union? They went away in 1990. Let me check my calendar real quick. Okay,
0: that's like 36 years ago. Right.
1: So exactly how many of these old wars do we need to fight? Yeah, but they're our friends. Great. Send them a fruitcake at Christmas. I don't need to send them 17,000 paychecks.
0: Yeah. And of course, it props up their economy to have all those people there. It allows them to spend more money on social services because we're covering so much of their defense needs, right?
1: They've been spending their money on socialist services for decades. And we're over here mortgaging our children's future. Enough.
0: Yeah. Well, I would welcome it, as I'm glad to hear you would, and we'll be following that. And finally, wanted to ask about the tragic B-52 crash that occurred at Edwards Air Force Base. You had eight tragically died in that crash. I think I read it was the first B-52 crash in about 18 years. These are old aircraft. Bub, are you concerned about the safety of the B-52s?
1: Short answer is no. Now, they will do, as is standard, a fleet-wide stand down to see what the problem is. That model, as in from a distance, of the B-52 has been around for a long time, but they have been upgraded technologically, engine technology, even the metallurgy that goes into the structure of the frames. They are not unsafe aircraft. Now, you start flying things a lot, and they have maintenance cycles, and there's opportunities for things to go wrong. What are these guys doing? Man, there is no more high-profile, top-secret, moving-around kind of thing than being a B-52 crew, because what do? Nuclear bombs and major international instances. So God knows what these cats were up to. They could have been doing something, you know, to kind of be lighthearted in the midst of this tragedy. For all we know, they were involved in something to do with all this UFO file release. But it is a tragedy. It's a horrible thing. But I do not fear for the structural integrity of the B-52 fleet. I don't think that's reasonable.
0: And the Air Force says that they're going to continue to operate B-52s until the year 2050. So that's 24 more years of the B-52s. So... All right, my friend, as always, covered a lot of ground. Thank you, sir. That's Bubba Decker with us for the Center for Security Policy. We always link to the center where you can check out what they're doing. I want to thanks to Mr. Kobe in the studio. Coming up next is American Ground Radio. Great program. Check that out. Thoughts, comments, ideas, suggestions, email me at jeff@wgso.com. And we'll see y'all tomorrow morning at 7 for the next edition of Ringside right here on WGSO. Have a great evening, everyone.
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5: News this hour from Town Hall. I'm Keith Peters in Washington. The U.S. and Iran agreed to a framework extending their ceasefire for 60 days, with a formal signing ceremony expected Friday and nuclear talks to follow. Republican Senator John Kennedy says he looks forward to seeing the terms of the Iran ceasefire agreement.
6: We're not going to get to see the document until Friday. That's okay. I'm expecting.